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0: The emotional highs and lows of sport have been captured in a thrilling All-American quarterfinal at the US Open. Craig Gabriel reports.
2: If there was ever a roller coaster of a match, it was Francis Tiafoe playing Alex Mickelson. A couple of hours after Mickelson served for the match, Tiafoe had match points and closed it out with a sizzling forehand winner down the line, 5-7, 3-6, 7-5, 6-3, 7-6. And then it was heart-wrenching at the end when the two players embraced at the net. 22-year-old Alex sobbed and sobbed on Tiafoe's shoulder, not wanting to release his grip. He had put up such an amazing effort. This match highlighted why five-set tennis is played. Craig Gabriel, New York.
0: And Cowboys forward Reuben Cotter has freed himself to play in Saturday's elimination final against the Sharks. It's 10:04. That's the latest news and sport.
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10: Partly cloudy today, slight chance of a shower this morning with a top of 28 degrees in Rockhampton. Yeppoon 24, Gladstone 26 and Billawheeler 30 degrees. And looking at tomorrow, possible shower about at a top of 27.
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13: 4BC here in Brisbane and Southeast Queensland, 4RO in Rockhampton and Central Queensland and around the rest of our great state on the Resonate Network. Now, we heard from Georgia Contact, the 4BC news editor, a little bit earlier. Raids. Yeah, that was the sound inside the CFMEU headquarters, we believe. The raids are currently being undertaken at the CFMEU's Bowen Hills office. Interestingly, led by Victoria Police. Now, there's been an inquiry into the role of the CFMEU and the way that the strings have attached to the puppets of various people inside the Victorian government. And they've been through a few premiers down there. Probably about to go through a third one soon. But it's the connection back into the CFMEU that's the reason for this morning's raid. And Victoria Police have given us a statement. Detectives from Task Force Hawk, without an E, have executed a number of warrants in Victoria today as part of an investigation into information received about alleged corrupt benefits offences. Bowen Hills is not part of Victoria. I just want to stress, because they then go to say, warrants have also been executed in Queensland by the Queensland Police Service detectives from the Commission of Inquiry into the CFMEU and misconduct in the construction industry as part of this investigation. Three people have been arrested in Victoria. They'll be interviewed by police. Further information will be provided later on this morning. So that has been the big story of the morning. It's got national consequences, the impact of the CFMEU on your daily cost of living, the cost of building, cost of everything is enormous. Hence the reason these raids happened. Raids! Yeah, we think that's the sound. That's why they happened this morning. And anyway, we'll keep an eye on all of that. 133-882.
14: Row, row, row your boat gently down the stream.
13: Yeah.
14: Merrily, merrily, merrily, merrily, life is but a dream.
13: Boy, has this become a brouhaha and a half. It was revealed yesterday the 2032 Olympic organisers are drawing up emergency backup plans for Olympic rowing events. The major safety concerns have mounted over the venue in Rockhampton. It's just a bloody river. What's the problem here? The temporary grandstands? No accommodation? Just camp on the side of the mighty Fitzroy. Now, concerns have been raised about what if the river floods? Well, people's homes get inundated. This happens all the time. North Rockhampton goes under. And we've been reminded this morning about the Nathan Dam proposal from the Joe Bjelke-Petersen era. This is like 40 years ago. They were talking about building a dam. Nothing happened. We don't build dams in Queensland anymore. And the ones we build, like Paradise Dam, well, they go fall over. Anyway, it's now caused World Rowing to order a specialised marine engineer to study the Fitzroy River's unpredictable river flow, all the water levels, the wind, the wave conditions. More concerns have also been raised at the World Rowing Congress in Amsterdam.
15: Concerns have been raised with British Rowing by the rowing community. About fairness and delivery.
16: Safety and fairness is very important.
17: Why we are then not using the former Sydney 2000 regatta course.
18: We do appreciate all the concerns that you have received, that we do have as well.
13: Now, in Amsterdam, they understand dams. I mean, half of the Netherlands is underwater. They build dams. We don't do them here. And in Britain, they're into weirs, so they tap the brakes, if you like, on water flows right down. They still get floods in some places, but they tap the brakes. I would have thought that's something that they should consider very, very heavily for the Fitzroy. I know when the water went over the top of the Fairburn Dam in Emerald during the 2011 floods, the mayor at the time said, there's a big wall of water coming to Rocky, and he was right. So why aren't we planning these sorts of flood prevention mechanisms, and then maybe we could create a lake, which could then become the rowing course if we're really serious about regional rowing in Rocky. I love the R's. Well, you can kiss your R's goodbye if we don't do something positive. Anyway, the Premier's pretty fed up with the whole thing.
19: Interstate and overseas elites who think they are too good for regional Queensland. We're trying to bully their way because they don't want to go to regional Queensland. And that's not right. We're not moving an inch.
13: So, Rocky, it seems, can't catch a trick. Reports are emerging this morning. Rowing Queensland is fielding complaints from parents who can't find accommodation in Rockhampton ahead of next week's Queensland Schools Championship regatta. Now, they've been doing regattas up there for 60 years in and around that area. And apparently there are fewer than a dozen hotel rooms currently available in the city. I've tried to go to Rocky during beef week. I know. I got to stay at Budrum. It's easier. It's crazy. They're trying to accommodate 800 student athletes and their families. It's a big thing. World Rowing is also raising concerns, reports of families not being able to find accommodation. I want to back Rocky on this. I really do. I don't know whether Rocky, Brisbane, anywhere is going to be ready because no one's doing anything. There's no big plans. I know that our former 4BC colleague, Stephanie Felicina, is up in Rocky with 7 years. Was she the one who interviewed all the locals last night?
20: No one's been eaten by a crocodile lately. That's my way of thinking about it.
21: I think it'd be just wonderful. Yes, I think that it'll be great for the town, you know, and very exciting.
22: If Rockhampton could hold an Olympic sport here, that would be a good thing for the region.
13: Of course it would be, because the region would get money spent in it that it should have had spent in it ages ago. The Nathan Dam should have gone ahead. There should have been water plans to tap the brakes on floods, I would have thought. Madness stuff. John's in Rockhampton. John, great to talk to you, mate. Can you tell us from your point of view what is happening with regards to the river, how it works, how the rowing works, and is all this a whole lot of nonsense?
23: Good morning, Gary. First time caller. Like your show, mate.
13: Good on you, mate. Thank you for your call.
23: Frustration's got the better of me, mate. I was just listening this morning and you were mentioning Key Street. I'm not sure how aware you are of Rocky, but...
13: I haven't been there for a couple of weeks, mate. That's all I'll say.
23: Yeah, that's all right, mate. But Key Street's all saltwater. Nothing to do with the rowing at all, eh? So if you go upstream a little bit, we've got that lovely big thing called a barrage, and that was built back in the 60s, early 70s, whatever it was.
13: Yep.
23: Now, above the barrage is this lovely lake for rowing.
13: Right.
23: Been there for years and years, and also to improve any flow, which there is no flow, in that side of it, unless they open the gates of the barrage, which very rarely happens, there is this thing called the Rookwood Weir they built up there, which also slows any flow coming from the west as well to build more lake behind the Rookwood Weir. So we have a lake to the west, a lake above the barrage, and then salt water out to the sea. There is no flow in that area where the rowing is.
13: So what are people on about, mate? I'm taking my key from comments, you know?
23: No, Gary, I have no idea. They need to do a drone flyover of Fitzroy, and that like they're doing with the ring road. Fantastic drone flyover keeps us all informed what's going on with the ring road. Nothing they can't do with a drone to do that up the river. They'd see it all. They can go, well, that's different to what we thought it was.
13: And John, you know where I'm getting my visual cues from? Everybody shows that whole area, that saltwater area downstream from the barrage and says this is where the rowing's going to happen. You're telling me that's a whole lot of nonsense.
23: That's rubbish. It's up the other side of the barrage on the freshwater, the lovely lake area. So that's what people need to get into their heads. It's not in the salt. It's in the lake. No flow, no tide, no nothing.
13: And no crocodiles. I would have thought, mate. No,
23: well, look, there has been a long, long time ago. But, mate, I've swum there, I've fished there, I've done all sorts of things there. Not worried me one little bit about crocs, and most of your Rockyites would be the same, mate.
13: So, look, I really appreciate that because, look, it has been a couple of years since I've been in Rocky, so I put my hand up, all right? And I did try to get to Beef Week a couple of years back, couldn't get a room, blah, blah, blah.
23: Yeah, mate, that was awesome. But, yeah, a lot of people there.
13: But I know this program is broadcast through Rockhampton. I'm not trying to sound like I know everything inside and out, but the Hargrave family was there a long time ago, 1860s. Yep. But in the end, the concept of the barrage, the Rookwood Weir, all of those things, can we build that up even more to actually try and save some of those suburbs that go underwater?
23: Well, at the end of the day, it depends on the wall of water that comes down, as everyone knows or don't know. The catchment for the Fitzroy is massive.
13: Massive.
23: From the north, it comes from the west. So there is controls there now, like that Rookwood will slow flow to that area, but then the barrage is the main holder. Barrage was built so the Rocky never runs out of water, and it's a lovely area. That's what I'm saying. If the government did a little flyover, the salt, the barrage, the fresh, the Rookwood, people would get an understanding of it and stop coming up with this absolute rubbish that they're coming out with.
13: Yeah, well, that's the problem. They're not selling it well. I don't know whether they've even really looked all that much, because when the Deputy Premier went there, he was sort of off the banks of Quay Street. He was in the salt. He was.
23: Yeah. That rowing done by the previous fellow, I went out in the rowboats up the Fitzroy, that was all in the fresh area, mate. Nothing to do with the salt. So just frustrated hearing all this rubbish, mate. And like I said, a little flyover by a drone wouldn't cost them a lot to do it, and it would show everybody what it's really about.
13: Oh, good on you, mate. I'm going to give you a $150 Flowers for Everyone voucher, and you can cash that in and get that Flowers for Everyone, beautiful farm fresh flowers. So well done. Thanks for contributing to the program. John's straightening us out. That's what we wanted. He's frustrated probably at me, but I'm only going off the visual representations. They keep talking about it being in a certain place that he says it won't be. Does anybody in the government actually know that the Olympics are less than 6 years from now? Anyway, give John flowersforeveryone.com.au, give him a chance. See, that's good. That's how it rolls here. Mark's at Logan. You've been trying to get some accommodation in Rocky too, mate.
0: No, actually, I've never had a problem getting accommodation in Rocky at all.
13: Okay. You're a charmer.
0: I lived in Townsville for 35 years and often sort of went around that area, and I can't see any problem with any accommodation. I mean, you have a look at the areas around that, and some of them are sort of 4-hour drive or whatever, but they've got airports and things like that. If you put the athletes and the officials on Hamilton Island, I'm sure they won't be complaining then.
13: In the Jason Matthews room.
0: well, Rocky itself has got 2,500 rooms. You've got Yeppoon that's got 2,500 rooms. You've got Gladstone that's got 37 hotels. And a port that you could always put cruise ships in. I think it's one of the biggest ports in Australia.
13: Yep.
0: Early Beach, you've got the Whitsunday Islands, which is Hamilton, Daydream, Hayman, Long, South Mole. Mm. Even somewhere like Mackay is only 3 hours' drive. So there's so many areas that they could do, and they could really build up a great holiday if somebody wanted to do a bit of rowing and everything else. I mean, how many hotels have they got in Penrith, for crying out loud?
13: Yes. How many rooms are actually in good enough shape to actually be let out would be another question. But, I mean, Mark, the point, though, is that Airlie Beach is a long way from Rocky, but your point is fair. And I'm stunned, actually. I am actually stunned. Mark, great call, Mark from Logan. I'm stunned by the reality that John out of Rockhampton has presented. Well done to you, John. I don't mind being stunned. David Cannon Hill said, "I just love that quote. No one's been eaten by a croc lately." Well, have they really done their homework? As Graeme says, was this the same Olympics committee that let the triathlon swimmers go into the Seine in Paris? Remember, they went swimming in the Seine in Paris, and then they were unwell because it's actually full of bull tish. And human tish. And, of course, in Brisbane, you couldn't swim in the Brisbane River because it's full of bull sharks. I'm skirting the edge, aren't I? 1-3-8-8-2, thanks to Watch Smoke Alarms. 21 past 10.
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2: I really don't disagree with quite a few of these comments. Jeff from Newport, you're right, 3 hours drive, Makita, Rockies, that guy driven the road lately. It'd take an hour and a half to get down to some of the potholes. And of course, if it's flooding north of Mackay, like on any day ending in Y during summer, yeah, on it goes. It sounds like the rowing elites think Rockhampton is below them, preferring Sydney as a venue. See, I think the Premier is onto something when he makes that point. He is onto something. 133-882, thanks to Watch Smoke Alarms. Wednesday of next week, Jason Matthews and I have been prevented from climbing because structural engineers have been called and said you both can't go up at the same time. I said, I'll bring my WD-40. I'm talking, of course, about the Climb Against Crime. This is for the Voice for Victims Foundation. It's a vital fundraiser to help support people impacted by crime. We're going to broadcast live from the Storybridge Adventure Climb. And Carla Benasca has been contracted by us to do the climbing. Should be wearing sensible shoes. And some of Brisbane's business and community leaders will be there as well. They're going to scale the bridge, gut it like a fish. You can support and donate by searching Climb Against Crime, which sounds like something that would be said by Dr. Evil, Climb Against Crime. It sort of sounds like Maxwell Smart, but it's a very serious thing. With the Voice for Victims Foundation, we're very honoured to support them. The Climb Against Crime happening Wednesday of next week. Be there or be talked about. It was about this time 60 years ago, technically September 8th of 1966 in America, which is about now, a bloke called Gene Roddenberry invited us to look past the divisions of the years. Remember what was happening in 1966? We had the Vietnam War. We had the whole race riot thing that was happening where Martin Luther King, and I try to live by that credo to judge people not by the colour of their skin but by the content of their character, that kind of stuff. What Roddenberry did, this bloke Roddenberry, he's dead now, but he gave us, I think, a vision of hope. It was a vision called Star Trek.
3: Space, the final frontier. These are the voyages of the starship Enterprise. Its five-year mission, to explore strange new worlds, to seek out new life and new civilizations, to boldly go where no man has gone before.
2: And if it hadn't been for the vision of Lucille Ball, who ran the Desilu Studios, that gave this guy, this concept, this program a start, Star Trek would never, ever have occurred. 60 years on, the vision, I think, stronger, more vital than ever before. Across six decades, we've travelled to the furthest reaches of the galaxy. I know it's pretend, but it's good pretend. We've stood alongside legendary crews. We've witnessed the power of peaceful exploration. They weren't warmongers. They were explorers. And generations of fans have looked up at the night sky. They've seen a reflection of our highest potential. And in a lot of ways, the ideals behind what Star Trek was about, fantasy, but the idea of actually dreaming of a better world where we were getting to know people who might look different to us, but nevertheless, we got to know them. Star Trek, I think, in a long way, is living long and prospering like never before. From the historic pioneering voyages of Captain James Tiberius Kirk and the original crew of the Enterprise, the bold new horizons of Starfleet Academy, there's been so many spin-offs. It's just been amazing. The mission has never wavered. 60 years, it's a timeless legacy. And look, it was designed to actually inspire, to unite, to actually dare us all to build a better future together. So it's the historic diamond anniversary of the final frontier. So if you're a Trekkie, let me know, 133-882, thanks to Watch Smoke Alarms. We'll beam you on. But happy 60 years to you. The next 60 years, I'd like to be around. won't be for all of it. I don't know. Maybe we will boldly go where no man has gone before. Something about the show. I know it was weird and it was wonderful. It was clunky in the 1966 version. It got a little less clunky when the 1979 version came around, and now it seems to be really quite something. But nevertheless, a lot of imagination there. I'll tell you about somebody who's not afraid boldly or otherwise to go where no one has gone before, Annika Wells, the member for Lilly. She's been apparently benched. She won't be joining the Prime Minister on his trip to New York to spruik Australia's social media crackdown. Annika has spent, charged taxpayers almost $100,000 for a trip to New York. Her airfares alone cost $35,000. Can be expensive, pointy end. $38,000 went towards paying her deputy chief of staff's flights. $22,000 was spent on flights for another staff member. The trip did not breach ministerial travel rules, but the revelations turned into a disaster for the current member for Lilly, Annika Wells. It led to an audit of her travel expenses. She's since been made to pay back $10,000 related to separate trips. And now she's been benched. Been benched just to go and talk to people in Nunda. She won't be heading to the junket in New York. Anthony Albanese has dodged answering questions about his communications minister's attendance, saying, "I confirm that I will be travelling there." The minister went to a sponsored event, and he's told News 24, formerly known as Fox News, that it was for a specific event that was there. That's great. Isn't that bold? Could you imagine Gene Roddenberry saying that? Boldly go to where there was a specific event that was there? Doesn't work for me. 133-882. Thanks to Watch Smoke Alarms here at 4BC. It's 10:30. So police have raided the Brisbane headquarters of the CFMEU this morning. Chloe Affleck, what do we know so far?
4: Good morning, Gary. We know that this is a joint investigation between Queensland and Victorian police over alleged corrupting benefits offences. Similar raids have occurred in Victoria, where three people have been arrested and are being interviewed down south. We're expecting further information throughout the morning. Police are investigating a large fire at a townhouse complex on the Gold Coast. The blaze erupted inside a carport at the Coomera address after midnight, destroying two cars and damaging three townhouses. Australian students have recorded their worst ever reading and maths results in a major global study. Teenagers have fallen 2 years behind the performance of students who sat a similar test 2 decades ago. In sport, LIV Golf has officially filed for bankruptcy in the United States. Aussie Cameron Smith is listed as the fourth largest creditor, owed more than $6.5 million. And Gary, I'll have more news at 11.
5: Everybody's been asking, where's the 4RO pickup? There were accusations it had been lost in a poker game. Some suggested it was abducted by aliens. And the most outlandish of all, it had been hit by a bus. But the 4RO pickup is alive and well, and back on the streets of CQ. Loaded up thanks to Doblo's Farmers Market, Galactic Donuts, CQ Today, and plenty more. 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So grab the freebies and get out of the way. 990 4RO.
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14: 133882 is our number in a moment. The ultimate weekend of flavour coming up with Brisbane's Good Wine and or Good Food and Wine Show. This October, brand new attractions. And we'll have a chat to Alistair McLeod in just a moment. Your comments coming in. Barry Nipoon says, I used to coach rowing for school kids on the Fitzroy for years. No problems at all. Crocodiles never bothered us. See, Solution 303 would fix a lot of that up. Can I say that? Too late. I've done it now. Yeah, okay. Anthony said, Gary, I suggest you try and watch Starfleet Academy, widely panned as woke garbage. Mate, I've been forewarned. I offered it without comment. Now that you've drawn me in, mate, just look what Disney's doing to Star Wars. Leave it at that. And Joy said, oh, Gary, I love Lucille Ball. See, Lucille Ball was the person who said, I'll give this Roddenberry, this young Gene Roddenberry bloke, a go with his crazy idea of this out-of-the-world interplanetary thing. This is 1966, 60 years ago. Right now, it was going to air for the first time, Star Trek. Lucille Ball, but Joy heard Lucy and that was it. That's enough. And I'm with you. Joy, she's, oh, I love Lucy. It was a funny show. Gone are those good old-fashioned wholesome shows we watched as teenagers. Never had TV when I was a kid, only radio. We had Dad and Dave, Green Bottle and Old Smokey Dawson.
15: Every single month your bank account is overdrawn. Now what is the reason?
16: You don't give me enough money?
15: I don't give you enough money!
14: They also pioneered the use of, a little technical here, but actually recording it all on from vision from three cameras. Before that, they used to have just one camera and then they do what they call cutaways. They do a second camera angle, reset and react. But they actually had three cameras operating. And that was actually Desi Arnaz. Interesting times, the way things have changed. They had three cameras recording it all onto one bit of tape. Love looking at all those old shows. Loved looking at them. And that was the 40s into the 50s, into the 60s, was Lucille Ball, very much so a pioneer in her own right. At the time, I think one of the most powerful women in the world, possibly in some ways second only to Her Late Majesty, Queen Elizabeth II. Big call. Happy to hear a contrary view. 133882. So if you think you're a bit of a foodie, you want a clear schedule, the weekend of October 23, the Good Food and Wine Show is rolling back into Brisbane and it's going to bring some serious, delicious new experiences with it. Hosting the chaos, the culinary magic on the main stage is the man who knows the Queensland food scene inside and out. He's an award-winning chef, a brilliant presenter. Talk about putting pressure on him. He's the official MC of the Good Food Kitchen, the wonderful Alistair McLeod. Great to talk to you, mate.
17: Geez, you've really overpromised there, Mr. Hargrave.
14: That's the problem. You see, I oversell it, and now you've got to live up to expectations, my friend. But this has been running for a couple of decades now. This is like an old shoe for you. You love this, but you bring some spark every time. And the Brisbane crowd, that makes it even more enjoyable, I'd reckon.
17: It's the best one. It's the best one. We go to Melbourne, Sydney, Perth and Brisbane, and there's a real sense of evergreenness to this show. And you're right, it's been going, I think, 21 years. And whilst there are mainstay things, the show has this sort of restless spirit and sort of reacts to, I guess, the zeitgeist, you know, the mood of the moment. And there are hundreds and hundreds of exhibitors. So if food's your thing and booze is your thing, I mean, it's kid in a lolly shop stuff.
14: Booze is your thing and kid and food is your thing. I like that. But, I mean, up on the stage, surrounded by your contemporaries, Australia's top chefs, how much of this is actually carefully planned? Of course it is. Chaos always has to be planned, doesn't it?
17: Well, look, I see the show all around the country and it's never quite the same. I mean, you know, cooking in front of people, you know, unless you're an absolute foodie tragic, there has to be a bit of a performance,
14: yeah,
17: a bit of a show. And so when you have people, you know, handpicked like Miguel Maestri, who's that fella from Andalusia in Murcia in southern Spain, and he's P.T. Barnum, you know, he is the greatest showman. And he makes you want to smile. He makes you want to get in the kitchen. He gives you permission to cook simply. They're the ingredients for me. That all works for me.
14: Okay. I mean, in any way, shape or form, you're right. You've got to have, and I mean this in a loving way, you've got to have a certain amount of ego to be a top chef. You've got to be good at what you do, demanding of what you expect, presenting exactly everything as perfection because everyone has that high expectation. So I get it. But you've got to have a bit of fun as well.
17: Yes, yeah, everything you said is right there. I mean, the sort of softer version of ego is to cook well, you just have to want to cook well. You know,
14: a bit of confidence.
17: And then the other bit is you actually enjoy, you know, the craft of cookery. In so much that it's about cooking or it's about serving people, it's about hospitality, being hospitable. And if there's something that's common to all the cooks that have been involved with the show over the year, you know, this is from Gordon Ramsay, you know, to Luke Nguyen, to Brendan Pankhurst and Tibbles, you know, something that's common to all is that sense of hospitality, actually enjoying making people happy. Was it Mark Twain that said you can live for 2 months on a single compliment? It's bloody true.
14: I think it's right. My late grandfather, he was pick and shovel work on the Gold Coast Council was his last job. He etched his way through the Great Depression. You know what he said to me at the end of his working life? He said, if you can feed them and entertain them, you'll always make money. So I think there's something in it for you.
17: Yeah, I mean, I love going out to eat, of course. And the thing that always wins the day is how they have made you feel. And, you go to lots of places in our town now and the food is impeccable. But you can get a situation where it's perfect delivery, imperfect experience.
14: Yeah.
17: And so the key is the clue's in the name. It's in hospitality. And so, you know, you have this show. And the other thing is, Gary Hargrave, I mean, really doing food for the conversation is going serious for a minute. You know, doing food for remuneration is probably the wrong reason. For proper remuneration, it's not really there.

0: hospitality, in travel, frankly, you got one bite, one night, and one flight to get it right, or else people talk about
1: Brilliant. Oh, that's a lovely snapshot right there.
0: Yeah. So you've got a couple of major debuts this year. You got Baker's Alley. And look, and word is there's a Japanese-inspired Lamington by Andrew Ballard that you can only get at the show. What have you had a sneak peek? I mean, what the hell is a Japanese Lamington going to be like?
1: I mean, I would say, you know, on good authority, being a chef of considerable repute, your words, he's that's worth the entrance price alone. You know how you can toss flour, sugar, butter, eggs in such a mercurial way is. He's an extraordinary fellow. He's the captain of the Australian Culinary Olympic team, no less. He would spend more time away from home than he does there, but he just has this, you know, unerring and unyielding desire to want to put...
0: Have we lost Alistair? He's just dropped out. That's sad. I think his phone fell into a baking dish. Is that what happened? Having a couple of comms problems here, communication problems here. Will we try and get Alistair back? Because I had a couple of zinger questions there. We'll try and get him. We got you back, mate. I think your phone fell into a baking dish. I just don't know for sure.
1: Fell into a baking dish. Where are we, Gary Hargrave?
0: Yeah, well, we were just talking about this amazing Japanese-inspired Lamington, and it sounds good to me. But look, you've got this intimate cooking school. Everyday food lovers will be able to cook live alongside the celebs. I mean, fair dinkum, fly on the wall stuff. 45 minutes, as I understand it, these sessions. What are your chefs going to think when the guests are there? I mean, go and do some washing up would be my response if I was a master chef.
1: No, that's a nice thing. That has worked really well. This cooking school, in the kitchen, you get an opportunity to be in the orbit of people that you've seen on the telly or people who, you know, what they do resonates with you. In the cooking school, you get to cook alongside them. So, I mean, at this show, you're sort of preaching to the converted. You're people who who you know, care about where their ingredients come from. They care what season it is. And so it's, you know what it is? Instead of people saying, let's say 10 years ago, them saying, hey, Alistair, can I get the recipe? Now they say, where'd you get those ingredients from? And so the cooking school is sort of emblematic of that, of an evolved desire to want more from this show, you know? So rather than just sit passively and go, yep, that's Luke Nguyen, I've seen him on the telly, he's a great chef, now I get to cook alongside him. It's brilliant.
0: Yeah, absolutely, sounds great. So you've got cheese, you've got the wine pavilion, the Barossa, the Margaret River, all of this without leaving town. But if you were telling somebody, if they were attending the show, what's the first pavilion? What is the, you've got to do this first before anything else they should go to?
1: I would say, and look, it is a pitch, is you need to spend all 3 days. And I'll tell you why. I'll qualify that. You could spend 1 day fully on food. You could spend 1 day with me in the Good Food Kitchen watching your foodie heroes. And then you could spend 1 day down in the business end sampling, you know, beer, wine, spirits. You know, if you do it in 1 day, you can plan your day. You can do master classes with amazing sommeliers. But you would actually miss stuff. It's a bit like going to Disney World, right? You can't do it all in one day.
0: No, mate, you've got me sold. That sounds good. Alistair, thank you. I'm glad we got you back on the phone as well. The great Alistair McLeod, he's a celebrity chef in his own right, of course. The Good Food and Wine Show, Friday 23rd, Sunday 25th of October, those 3 days. And you can get the tickets at goodfoodshow.com.au. Yeah, it's too early to drink because it's only September, 12 to 11.
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8: Sport update with a good sport himself, Sam Leckie.
9: Hello, Gary.
8: Great to see you, my
9: you
8: friend.
9: You too. Good to see you.
8: What's happening in the wonderful world of sport?
9: It's a lot going on at the moment, actually.
8: Okay, thank you for that. Very good report.
9: Iconic Lions re-signing in Zach Bailey. You've got the Rocky Rowing, which I know that you've been talking about today.
8: Yes, rowing.
9: Good news for the Cowboys. Since we're talking regional Queensland with Rockhampton, good news for the Cowboys overnight with Reuben Cotter getting off at the judiciary.
8: And he wasn't guilty as well.
9: No, yes, exactly. Thank you, Gary. When you watch the tackle on Josh Papali'i, and I mean, he had his defence as well came from a guy that played 120-odd games of footy and said that at the first tackle of a game, it's not careless. You're just trying to get in the way of the big 120-kilo front rower that's running at you, and the fact that he had Griffin Neame coming into the tackle and knocking him and Papali'i sort of contributed to it. That's how he got away with it. Get a $1,500 fine, I think it was, and he'll be free to play against the Sharkies on the weekend, which is good news for Cowboys fans. There's some big news in the cricket world, which came out yesterday afternoon, Gary, and it is going to change the way that cricket in Australia operates, the way that our summers are.
8: We're going to start winning, are we?
9: Well, maybe. Mm-hmm. That's definitely remains to be seen. But the privatisation conversation when it comes to the Big Bash League, it's been going on for a number of years now. It's been happening around the world. And there's a lot of ways to look at this. I know that there's a lot of people that will see the privatisation being approved as an opt-in model by Cricket Australia as the game being sold off offshore, particularly to really wealthy Indian franchise. Well,
8: everything owner. Else has been sold off, Sam, so why not
9: well,
8: sell off
9: yeah,
8: cricket?
9: Exactly. And at the end of the day, I mean, there's this might be a defeatist attitude of me, but there's no fighting the rise of India when it comes to cricket financially and in terms of their cricketing power as well.
8: Yeah, it's a religion.
9: Exactly. I mean, you're competing with a country of nearly 2 billion people who the majority of whom love cricket.
8: That's 1.4, but it's close to 2. Yeah, I agree. So mate, can I ask the other big question, and that is the billionaires in New Zealand who say, we're going to get the 20th team, is going to be in Hamilton.
9: Do you like that? In the NRL?
8: Yeah.
9: I spoke to Stephen Johnson from the Ipswich Jets yesterday.
8: Yeah.
9: That'll go up on our socials and our YouTube. He's the chairman of the Ipswich Jets and their bid for the NRL. I struggle to see a reason why it shouldn't be in Ipswich.
8: I'm with you. Yeah. I think Ipswich is the perfect place. It's been the birthplace of so many rugby league greats like Redcliffe was.
9: Yeah. And I mean, what we're talking about with cricket and money coming from overseas and big donors and whatnot, that's all well and good when it comes to the financials of the game.
8: Mm.
9: And that's could be the case when it comes to a New Zealand team. But you've got to look beyond that as well. And I think when you're looking at Ipswich and the fact that there's going to be millions of people in the southeast Queensland, particularly in that Western Corridor, as we continue to build out that way, the access that an Ipswich Jets team gives to southern Queensland as well, beyond like past Toowoomba, out to Cunnamulla, out to Roma, those sorts of places where there's been some good footy talent come from anyway, that opportunity is also there. I don't see a negative when it comes to Ipswich. In terms of growing the game and continuing to build on a legacy that's already been created in southeast Queensland with rugby league, I think Ipswich is the go, and that's where it needs to be.
8: But let's face it, Sydney's got, what, 7.5 teams?
9: Yeah, well, eight and a half if you count St. George.
8: That's what I'm getting at, 8.5. Well, he loves St. George. I mean, my mother and father were both very loyal to St.
9: George. Depends if you call Wollongong Sydney.
8: Yeah, but I'm just getting, what I'm saying is Sydney's got a heap of teams, yet Queensland's actually the epicentre of all things rugby league. Yep. We've got, what, 14?
9: And growing as well. And, the south.
8: We've got five counting Melbourne.
9: South East pockets serviced by three teams, which it there's not enough, and you don't want to lose players to down south either.
8: No.
9: That's the other thing. There's so much talent in the Sydney clubs that could be playing in Queensland were there another team in Queensland.
8: But now that $1 billion has been uttered by Kiwi proponents,
9: yeah.
8: I'm just saying a price tag has now been put on the yes. extra team. And so something to keep an eye on.
9: And the NRL want the next team to be a big investor in the game too. So when $1 billion gets put on the table, we know money talks. They've got this massive broadcast deal, which they need. Which they want teams to jump on and contribute to. So, yeah.
8: Well, like
9: it's
8: you, mate.
9: A fascinating couple of years.
8: Karen. I'm going to back Ipswich all the way. 133-882. Where should that new team be? Let me know. 4-11.
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10: 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Authorised by the Queensland Government, Brisbane.
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20: It's 11 o'clock. Good morning. I'm Chloe Affleck. Brisbane CFMEU headquarters have been raided as part of an interstate operation. Detectives from Victoria and Queensland executed a warrant from the Commission of Inquiry into the CFMEU at the Bowen Hills office this morning. Three people down south have been arrested and are currently being interviewed by police. Meantime, police are searching for a man in relation to an indecent act in Rockhampton. Police allege on September 2nd, a 61-year-old woman was walking her dogs before the man approached her, exposing himself. The woman was not physically touched or injured. The male is described as Caucasian with long dark hair, approximately 30 years of age. The US has expressed concerns over Australia's plan to clamp down even further on tech companies who operate social media platforms. Users would be able to opt out of algorithms that drive social media feeds as part of proposed digital duty of care laws. Companies that fail to comply or remove harmful content from their platforms will face fines of $100 million. Prime Minister Anthony Albanese says the enhanced legislation is designed to keep people safe.
21: It's about putting power back in the hands of Australians, because we know that these big tech giants are having an impact.
20: The primary school maths curriculum is likely to be replaced after Australia scored poorly in a global exam of reading and mathematics. Teenagers have fallen 2 years behind the performance of students who sat a similar test 2 decades ago. Smartphones and artificial intelligence is being blamed for accelerating educational decline in many parts of the world. The opposition's Julian Lisa says teachers need to be allowed to instill greater discipline.
22: I want to see our classrooms where, you know, you've got a good, strict teacher teaching the curriculum in an orderly way, but you can't have that unless you start with orderly classrooms.
20: Retirees spending their super are injecting over $120 million, according to a new survey of Australians over 60. Super Member Council commissioned research showing the money is supporting over 485,000 full-time equivalent jobs. Council Chief Executive Misha Schubert says it shows the success of the super system.
23: In the light of this week's One Nation policy to turn super into an ATM, have people withdraw super early, that retiree spending today shows us why super must always be that strong system preserved for retirement.
20: Also making news, new research shows Queensland's regional population could jump to 3.7 million by 2050, and Australian researchers have developed a working prototype laying the platform for improved bionic eyes. To finance, the All Ords is down 21 points at 9,092. One Australian dollar is buying 72.2 US cents.
24: 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Now.
20: The Knights will continue their remarkable transformation when they take on the Rabbitohs in a knockout final on Friday night. Newcastle is the first team since Parramatta in 2019 to go from wooden spooners to finalists. Winger Dom Young telling Sports Today he always believed new coach Justin Holbrook could turn them around.
25: I think at the start of the season, you know, when we looked at the squad and said, you look at the strap, we've got the players we've got, and obviously the style of play that Justin's brought, I was pretty confident at the start of the year that we could turn it around.
20: LIV Golf has officially filed for bankruptcy in the United States. Aussie Cameron Smith is listed as the fourth largest creditor, owed more than $6.5 million. In football, Aston Villa has picked up its first win of the season, beginning its Champions League campaign with a 3-2 win at Club Brugge. Real Madrid and Man City also had wins. It's 11:04.
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3: Partly cloudy today. Slight chance of a shower this morning with a top of 28 degrees in Rockhampton. Yeppoon 24, Gladstone 26 and Billawheeler 30 degrees. And looking at tomorrow, possible shower about at a top of 27.
24: 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Creating confident smiles in Bolsover Street on 994RO.
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8: 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Now, we have some breaking news that Branch Dalpuget, the Australian writer, the widow of former Prime Minister Bob Hawke, has died at the age of 82. Now, Blanche has been an acclaimed author of biographies, novels, essays, and, of course, she met Bob when she was writing her biography of him. I think they knew each other before that. It won the New South Wales Premier's Award, and Dalpuget, of course, survived by her son, Lewis, from her first marriage, stepchildren, Bob's three kids, a whole lot of grandchildren and others. The family have asked her, she asked her family to share her final message. Our highest calling and our greatest achievement is love, the rule of life, love one another. Georgia Condek has joined us from the 4BC Newsroom, has more. Blanche Dalpuget, been a pretty big figure in Australian politics and history in recent years.
6: Yeah, that's right, Gary. You know, as she said, that she was aged 82, a widow of the former Prime Minister, Bob Hawke. Mm. That message there is quite a special thing that we're seeing being spread around the news this morning. She asked her family to release that final message. Mm. Our highest calling and greatest achievement is love, the rule of life, love one another. So we're still getting details coming through. This has just broken in the last few minutes. And we're sure we'll hear more about her life and what else we'll hear from, you know, funerals and things like that to come.
8: Yeah, absolutely. Thanks, thanks, Georgia. Thanks for that update. So just repeating our news, Blanche Dalpuget has passed away aged of 82, Bob Hawke's second wife. And, of course, she lived through the loss of Bob. What was that, 2019? Just days before that federal election that year. 133-882. Thanks to Watch Smoke Alarms.
4: 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When it happens, we've got it covered. You're listening to another broadcast from Tapped Media. It's just common sense.
7: Common sense.
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4: 4BC Mornings Ministry of Common Sense is open for business with the Honourable Gary Hardgrave.
8: It is time for our weekly dose of common sense from the Ministry of Common Sense. We cut through the bureaucratic red tape, the political spin, to try and find some solutions which just make sense. Now, we've been talking a bit the last couple of days about social media. And, you know, public office, when you're elected to Parliament, it used to carry a quiet, solemn weight. But now it seems like our politicians just want to be more famous as personalities, acting like lifestyle influencers. Regular Aussies, they're fighting a cost of living crisis. I think these people are tone deaf. And now they want to control your social media. And the alarm, I think, is out there about the government's new digital duty of care laws. This is about beating up big tech and saying big government will protect you from big tech. This frightens me. It's called the elbow rhythm. It's they've dropped this widely hated misinformation bill only to smuggle this new version through the back door to manipulate algorithms, silence online criticism. There's plenty of all of that. Our next guest, part of the ministry today to try and unpack the circus, is political analyst. He's a brand expert. He's in advertising. He understands what the messaging should be. He's the co-founder, chief creative officer of DPR & Co., Richard Ralph-Smith. Hey, Richard, great to have you on the program. Welcome along. I think that I'm really interested to see what your insights are, because I'm trying to work out what it is our elected officials should be doing. Surely it's sad that they've traded serious civic duty for this sort of narcissistic preoccupation with looking cool on TikTok.
7: Yeah, thanks for having me on, Gary. I know they try so hard to mimic their constituents and that they forget about how to be themselves, really, don't they? But look, when we move to what they are trying to do, and I just love that portmanteau of the elbow rhythm, and I look at it and I think, wow, it's, I don't know what to be more frightened of, the algorithm or the elbow rhythm. So I think we have to acknowledge that, to give a tiny bit of credit, let's at least acknowledge that the problem with the algorithm is real. There is this massive, frightening, unprecedented concentration of power in the hands of these large technology companies. And we're seeing the fruits of it already, the manipulation of information, privacy violations, the stealing of intellectual property, and of course, the potential for harmful content and the exploitation of vulnerable users, and especially children. So, you know, as a parent myself, I look at that and I go, well, these are real and profound dangers that should concern all of us. And when I look at these tech barons, I see people who have more faith in their own powers than in any power higher than them. But then I look at the solution and I go, well, I see that same attitude in this government as well. Their proposed solution, like so many government solutions, won't solve the problem. The problem is concentrated power, distant and removed from the people. And the government solution is simply to transfer the concentrated power to themselves. And that's never going to work. And that's the reflexive instinct of this government, the way I think a lot of people are looking at it.
8: Well, I think that's a really good summary. And it would seem that there needed to be some simple mechanisms. Like, if you're not happy with this, if you're being inundated, you can say, I don't want that. I can see that on social media now. When you reach a certain age, you just get a lot of what I jokingly call geezer emails. You get a lot of things that are sent to you because you're sort of an age. And you think, well, I don't really want to see this rubbish. So you say, I don't want to see it. Well, that's that you've dealt with. A person has dealt with it. I don't need a government official deciding what I can or can't refuse to see. I think that's my concern.
7: I know, Gary. And look, I do get worried when I get served up incontinence pads, ads myself. I'm sure, surely you're putting me in a box that I'm not in quite yet. But look, the government's instinct, and I think, you know, left-wing governments generally, their instinct is to find a way to manipulate the flow of information to the public so that it's more favourable to them. Whatever their professed intent, that will be the outcome. And, you know, this goes way back. I mean, you'll know the Gillard media reforms of 2013. They proposed a public interest media advocate. They always have these Orwellian names, don't they? Very superficially, they sound like they're going to help us. But then there's always a wolf under the sheep's clothing. And then, you know, this was supposed to concern accuracy, fairness, privacy, and journalistic conduct. But you know, she let her guard slip with a statement that, you know, one particular news organisation had some hard questions to answer, and it just happened to be the one that was holding her to account, more closely than the others. So it showed that they don't want to increase fairness. They want to reduce scrutiny on themselves. So, look, I think we've got to beware the algorithm and beware the algorithm equally.
8: Well, I can go back to Paul Keating's statements back in 1985 when he was talking about the princes of print or the queens of screen, so newspaper operators couldn't own a television channel. That was just all about getting Rupert Murdoch at the time, but that's bye-bye. I mean, I guess from your perspective, as a bloke who is the creative, who deals with advertising, who has clients who want to sell things to people, you want to get the positioning right. You want to understand what the customer wants, meet them with messages that resonate. What would you advise politicians to do about meeting them with messages that resonate? Would you tell them to dance better outside Parliament House or have more ooshies on their desk? What would you tell them to do?
7: Well, you know, there's a word we've all become very, very familiar with of late, and it's branding. Now, branding is, it's a double-edged sword, because if you base your branding on authenticity, if you base your public face on something that's actually fundamentally true to you, then branding's a good thing, right? It's just how you communicate and present what you are, who you are, what your benefits are to the public. But what's happened, I think, both with corporates and with governments, because everyone talks and thinks in terms of brands, is that branding has become a veneer to shield the public from what you really are and to present to the public what you want them to think you are. And that's when you get crazy things happening, like, you know, government MPs using ushies to, you know, represent something that they probably don't even understand, even if they were to represent it upfront and truthfully. So it is happening everywhere. You cannot abandon authenticity when it comes to branding. Sure, tailor your message to an audience, but always begin with the anchor. Is this me? What am I in this for? Do I believe in what I'm doing? If I do, I shouldn't have to try so hard to pretend to be something that will be more appealing to my constituents.
8: Oh, I think authenticity is the key now. I think people have got so little trust in the political marketplace, put it that way, that they're looking for authenticity. I see members of Parliament, councillors who decide to dress up in costume at various cultural community events and think, oh, that's it, I'm relating to them. Can you just do you? Can you just be boring? Can you just show up? Just do your job quietly. I don't need to see you eating a meat pie. I don't need to see you in the gym, having a cup of coffee, doing stuff that everyday people can't afford. That's me. But, Richard, last week, I'm sure you would have seen this. I know you're down south and we're here in Queensland, but we had the Queensland Liberals. It was an idea that his time had not come. This is what they did when Dolly Parton died.
9: 9 to 5, service and devotion. Enough to drive you crazy if you let it.
8: I mean, they destroyed a great song for a start, but they look stupid and so bad that they took this particular bit of social media down. I don't think that makes Polly's relatable at all. What do you think?
7: Well, it just shows, I think, how distant they are from their own constituents. You know, when Dolly Parton, even really young people, I was surprised that the outpouring of affection, like deep affection for this incredibly talented, amazing woman was really, really deep and sincere and heartfelt. And that, you know, that was an example of a government being so out of touch that they could be as off-key as to, I don't know. I mean, it's not a tragedy when somebody of that age dies, but they ought to be conferred the respect that they deserve. Somebody as revered as Dolly Parton, she ought not be trivialised as quickly as that and in as pat a fashion as that.
8: Yeah, I think that's right. Look, can I just play devil's advocate for a moment? I mean, again, as a brand developer, I'm not paying you to do this. That they can hire you, Richard, DPR and co, yeah. But... Yeah. Voters are online, so people are on social media. How can politicians actually engage in the social media space in a way which can show that they are serious about governance, that they're not total jokes reinforcing the bad stereotypes that are there? And what sort of advice would you give them?
7: I would say don't look at what everyone else is doing on social media. Don't adopt the norms of the platform, particularly TikTok, right? TikTok is, everybody knows that if you're a government MP and you're engaging on TikTok, everybody knows that you're not a natural TikToker. So fair enough, embrace that. Be a bit of a stick in the mud in TikTok. You know, zig while the rest of TikTok is zagging. Okay, you might look a little bit out of place in there, but again, it goes back to authenticity. Young people, you know, it's emblematic of young people that they are out there to detect any sign of inauthenticity in their elders. You know, anyone who's got kids will know that. Any yeah. school teacher will know that. So, all right, they're on there. They see, you know, a middle-aged or later politician talking about whatever they're talking about. They just want you to do your best and be yourself. Adapt, you know, the length and the production values, whatever you need to do to the platform that you're on. But don't try any harder than that.
8: Yeah.
7: It always fails.
8: Good comments. Appreciate you offering some common sense to the Ministry of Common Sense this morning. Richard Ralph Smith from DPR and Co. Appreciate your time. At 22 past 11, Carol said, oh, Gary, get over it. Stop carrying on about trivial rubbish. They will say that. They will say that it's trivial until something is taken from you, Carol. We've got to stand up for this stuff. We expect them. We pay their wage. We expect them to do better. That's where I'm coming from. 133-882. Thanks to Watch Smoke Alarms. 22 past 11.
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3: 25 past 11, 133-882, thanks to Watch Smoke Alarms. The Senate, there was a bit of a revolt, took place in Federal Parliament yesterday about this controversial plan to limit funding for veterans' health. One Nation, the Coalition, the Greens and the Independents all rallied together, and they voted on the Nationals' Senator Ross Cadell. He's a New South Wales bloke. He had a motion that Labor should end the cap so veterans' care is determined by clinical need, by not by Labor's budget bottom line. And that's the point. It was always the case. They've capped it at 5,000, and we heard from a listener, I think it was John from McDowell, who said he got on to, oh, there's that name again, Annika Wells, and said, hang on, that's going to run out really fast. Oh, bad luck. $1,800, they reckon. $1,800 is the average spend under this Allied Health provision, under the Department of Veterans Affairs. So 5,000, they think, we're just being generous. We're giving you 2.5 times what is the average. I think Ross Cadell is right. It should be about clinical need. There are some veterans who will need greater help, more help than others. That is a given. That's just life. But instead, as budget planners do, they say, well, look, the budget bottom line, $1,800 on average, we'll make it $5,000. Aren't we good? No, you're not. And the worst part is you then have to go cap in hand and say, look, I'm a veteran. I've got, let me just fill in an idea based on some calls the last couple of days. I've got a psychological thing. I'm going to see a psychologist to work through some issues. Government wants you to fill in a form to explain that. And then some faceless person will turn around and say, I don't know. That'd be all right. Don't worry about it. A decision made in Canberra, where a whole lot of drugs illegal here in Queensland are made legal. I don't know whether there's some of the dopes in Canberra actually understand what they're doing and saying with some of the things they are doing and saying. Anyway, good luck to the Senate yesterday. One Nation, the Coalition, Greens, Independents all voted against Labor's motion 36-21. Labor senators, they voted against Cadell's attempt to get some common sense. They sent a clear message. The Senate sent a clear message. Veteran care should be non-negotiable. Michael McCormack, the former Deputy Prime Minister, is the Coalition's Veterans Affairs spokesperson. He said, the information sheet from the budget quite clearly states $748 million over 3 years. So if there's going to be other savings, you should tell us. At the moment, nobody really knows. And of course, we will get on to that argument we highlighted last week of just $58,000 nationally to be spent on war graves from World War One. Contributors, people who are in unmarked graves. We will follow through on that. We've promised to. We keep an eye on that. 133-882, thanks to Watch Smoke Alarms. John is at Alimba. And John, you're listening to all this discussion about controlling water in central and northern Queensland. I guess you've got a few thoughts on it, mate. Welcome.
4: Well, Gary, Phil had the professor on last night.
3: Yep.
4: Right, it's got to be built, Gary. It's got to be built.
3: Yep.
4: It opens up all that black soil territory up in the north, up in the Gulf there. Like, we can grow anything up there. We can feed the bloody world from here.
3: Yeah. Now, this is the Bradfield scheme. But, mate, the Bradfield scheme is like 100-plus years old, thereabouts. The guy from Sandgate, brilliant bloke, designed, built Sydney Harbour Bridge, designed, built the Story Bridge. came up with an idea that would put more water in places where it isn't. I think if we just actually planned to commit to doing something, build one dam for a start would make a start on it, and let the water flow where it's needed, not where it goes when floods are on. John putting the case of the Bradfield scheme. I've got no problem with that. Bruce is at Loader. Bruce, you've got your own veterans connection as well, mate. Good to talk to you.
5: Yes, Gary, I certainly have. It's just horrible that they're going to cap the veterans to $5,000 because my own dad, he was a sergeant during World War II, and when he was doing security clearance of the Japanese prisoners of war, they had all their pockets absolutely stuffed with occupation money, mate, to detail. It was printed there, the Japanese government, Territory of Australia, promises to pay all these different denominations, and signed by Haruhito and all of that. They were that close to invading us, mate, and all our brave men and women who fought to keep this country from being invaded. People forget that.
3: Yeah, no, we won't forget it here, Bruce, and thank you for reminding us, and let's face it, every war since has been for a reason. To deliver us liberty, not to deliver us the tyranny we're getting out of Canberra. 133-882 here at 4BC, 4RO, and around Queensland on the Resonate Network. It's 11:30. And America, they're flagging concerns with Labor's latest push to strengthen social media laws in Australia. Chloe, what's the latest?
6: That's right. The federal government has released its proposed digital duty of care legislation, which would allow users to opt out of algorithms that drive social media feeds. The US has expressed ongoing concern with Australia's overall tech policy, with plans to raise the issue directly with the Prime Minister when he's in New York later this month. Australian writer and widow of former Prime Minister Bob Hawke, Blanche Alpaget, has died at the age of 82. Plainclothes police have raided the Brisbane CFMEU headquarters this morning. It's understood to be a multi-state operation. Victorian police confirming they're investigating alleged corrupting benefits offences. And a P-plate driver has allegedly been caught buttering a bagel while driving with his niece in Toowoomba. The 29-year-old has been fined more than $1,000 for the offence. In sport, the Cowboys will be bolstered by their co-captain Reuben Cotter, who's been cleared to play this weekend after facing the NRL judiciary. And Gary Miranda Workman will have more news at midday.
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3: Talk about trigger warning. How bizarre coming up between now and midday today. Why don't we do this?
16: I see.

0: play that for the rest of the program. That is enormous fun. The Muppets version of Queen's iconic Bohemian Rhapsody is the cue to call if you want to go along and see make-believe magic, the worlds of the Jim Henson Company. 70 years. All of that stuff has been going 70 years. Feathered, ticklish, grouchy favourites. It's on at Goma. And you get your tickets now. But if you want to go along and have a look, everything from Sesame Street to Fraggle Rock, the Dark Crystal to Labyrinth, the exhibition has surprises around every corner. Be call number 10 right now, 133-882. Your opportunity to win that double pass is real. It's now. There's more. Too silly for words. Really, it's too silly for words. You want to go along, 133-882. Call number 10. I love the way bureaucrats think. They're taking one look at the $3.69 billion Queen's Wharf precinct and say, I think that's worth something. So they've decided that there's a retrospective, in other words, back rates owed to the Brisbane City Council of $30 million. Great work if you can get it. Does this affect the council budget? You bet it does. Of course, the biggest rate rises have been in central Brisbane, and it's taken a bit of pressure off those of us who live in suburban Brisbane. It has, but a $30 million retrospective rate bill. Anyway, there's a whole lot of stuff going on. The developers behind the $3.6 billion Queen's Wharf precinct looks magnificent. Inside the building is good too. Lots of restaurants. Haven't been to the ka-ching, ka-ching casino part of it, but looks pretty good. No doubt about it. Anyway, they're suing the Brisbane City Council, the Queensland Valuer General, and the Department of Natural Resources over this rates bill. It's land valuation. They're making this claim, $30 million, retrospectively. I thought we were actually wanting to encourage tourism and new investment. But we've decided now, as you've done it, we'll tax you. That's basically what the thinking seems to be. Great work if you can get it. Destination Brisbane, that's the name of the consortium, which owns the casino now. It claims the council is charging unfair rates, drastically higher than any other major commercial property across Queensland. But to be fair, this is a drastically more impressive property than any other commercial property across Queensland, but council set up a special rating category for the development in the 22-23 financial year. And so it actually means the development faces an estimated $5 million annual bill. They've decided they've got it, therefore they can afford it and they should pay it. Now, you might think that's fair. But the principle is the council bureaucrats can make a decision. No, I think you got more money than somebody else. I'll charge you more. Surely it should be transparent, the decision-making on this. Council says they're yet to be paid any rates from the owners of the Queen's Wharf precinct since the casino opened. The developers argue they shouldn't pay rates for periods when the precinct was still under construction on state-owned land. Does the council charge Queensland Rail for all of that land they've got stuck all around suburban Brisbane? Does the council charge rates for the filthy, graffiti-filled and overgrown with feral weeds corridors that are running through suburban Brisbane? The worst neighbour you can have is Queensland Rail. The second worst neighbour you can have, is Queensland Main Roads. They don't do any of the basic maintenance. So instead what we do is we pick on, okay, it's an overseas consortium that owns Queen's Wharf. This is sending really bad signals. Really bad signals. And they say they shouldn't pay rates for while the whole thing was under construction. I get that. The Deputy Mayor, Fiona Cunningham, she insists the massive casino, hotel and residential complex shouldn't be rated like a suburban business or a family home. So up it goes. Up the bill goes. Now, I get that, and it suits me in one sense as a property owner in Brisbane, but and the whole matter's before the Supreme Court, hearing preliminary arguments in December to decide if the review can go ahead. Not bad. Oh, you know, they got the money. Here's what we're going to do. 133-882 is our number.
1: I see a little silhouette of a clam. Scaramouche, scaramouche.
0: I just love it. Muppets doing Queen. Ross at Deception Bay, you're our winner, mate. Do you love that? Do you like that? You there, Ross?
1: Yeah, mate, yeah.
0: Do you like the way the Muppets did the bit of Queen there, Bohemian Rhapsody? Do you like that?
1: Yeah, pretty good. Pretty good.
0: Pretty good, yeah. I agree with you. It's more than pretty good, mate, because you've got a double pass to go along and see Make Believe Magic, the worlds of the Jim Henson Company.
1: Beauty, thank you.
0: And you're pretty excited about it, aren't you?
1: Yeah, I'll take my daughter. She's trying to get into it.
0: Okay. Well, guess what? Dad delivers for daughter. Well done, mate. Congratulations to you. And if you want to go along and see the worlds of the Jim Henson Company, it's only at Gamey. You can get your tickets right now. I love it. Love the whole idea of it. It's given us an excuse. Oh, by the way, I think we're on the constant search for the weather theme here on 4BC Mornings. Maybe we could use the Sesame Street theme once this competition is over. Sunny days. You know. Why don't we do this instead? Michael McLaren here after midday today. Mate, I'm so sorry you had to listen to me attempting to sing like Sesame Street.
2: I'm just amazed that a man of your vintage can hit a note like that.
0: Yeah, I know. I lifted the jeans up.
2: Well, I don't know what you lifted, but my goodness, it worked. Well, wasn't Ross beside himself?
0: Oh, he was. No, Ross, seriously.
2: He was sitting down.
0: Yeah, I know. I keep using this, but it's a great expression, great Queensland expression. He was throbbing like a sock full of grasshoppers. The visuals on that. But I simply love the way, and I know we've talked about Muppets all this week, but I love the way the Muppets did Bohemian Rhapsody.
2: Yeah.
0: It's the funniest thing you've ever seen in your life.
2: Ross loved it too. I think that might have been the first time he heard it.
0: Well, it's a pity.
2: I'm just putting it out there.
0: Hey, well, I want to play it constantly.
2: I don't think he was that impressed.
0: So what's on this afternoon's program, mate?
2: Speaking about being impressed,
0: impressed.
2: Blake will be here from Pretzel. You didn't want to go there, did you? Blake from Pretzel, answering people's personal financial questions. Of course, I tell you what, with interest rates likely to go up again, there are a lot of people wondering what to do with their dollars and their cents. Chook's back, our footy tipper extraordinaire, back for the finals, back by popular demand. We took out the trophy here for the footy tipping, we being Chook, I just sort of put him in. So people saying, listen, we've still got our comps going. So he's back, and Tim Nicholl.

0: It's good. We'll just maintain the rage till midday today. Michael McLaren here on 4BC after midday, 16 to midday.
1: Mornings, back soon. 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
2: And of course, the big question of the day at 12 to midday is, what is our random weather song today? Easy. I remember seeing Dragon at the top of the state. Remember they had the revolting dance floor? I used to go around in circles. April sun in Cuba, well, for southeast Queensland, partly cloudy, a top of 25 degrees, mostly sunny at Wellington Point, though. Top of 22, Ipswich, mostly sunny, 27, partly cloudy, Logan. See, mostly sunny is optimistic, partly cloudy is pessimistic, 25 at Logan. Possible showers on the Gold Coast, 23, Redcliffe, sunny, 23. Caboolture, though, gets partly cloudy. What happens? You cross the Bruce Highway and the clouds roll in? Is that how... Yeah, okay. Oh, yeah. 25 degrees anyway. Noosa, partly cloudy, 23. Rockhampton, partly cloudy, and 28 degrees. And a chance of rowing, we understand. Brisbane, for the next few days, shower or two, top of 22 degrees. The rest of Queensland, Charters Towers, partly cloudy, 31. Charleville, sunny, 29. Emerald, partly cloudy, 29 degrees. Gundawindi, partly cloudy, tops of 27. Longreach, sunny, 33. Mount Isa, sunny and 36. Kingaroy, partly cloudy, 25. And for Roma, it's sunny and 28 degrees. How bizarre, coming up in just a moment. But first, a few of your comments, texts coming in. Patrick says, you don't allow clowns to run a circus. You don't

0: and allow monkeys to run a zoo. Unfortunately, we have both of these running our country. See, I think that's a boom-tish text, 0499 880 882. Kaz from the Moranee electorate around Mackay says, have a look at the member for Moranee, Glenn Kelly. He's on Facebook and he actually posts relevant to our electorate and works his guts out for us. She means works hard. See, I like that, Kaz, and well done to Glenn, because that's all I want from members of parliament. It'd be boring, just tell us facts. Don't sing. Well done to you. Although we are getting accused of trying to run our own algorithms here on 4BC, but constantly talking about algorithms. No, we're not. We're just simply saying it's the big issue. It's happening in Canberra right now. They're going to take your right to know stuff away from you under the guise of we're going to protect you. This is what governments wanting to take over a country do. Well, we'll be benevolent. We're from the government. We're here to help ourselves to anything we want. Russ says this whole elbow rhythm, I think it's more to do with the government hiding all bad reporting because I think that the Prime Minister thought all the tax cuts and the Royal Commissions and everything would fade away. In other words, they want us to treat we voters like mugs. And I think that's right. Ian's in Townsley, said, talking about caps, why can't there be a cap on politicians' travel entitlements? And when they reach their $5,000 limit, they have to apply for extra funds and could be approved in 5 months. That's how it works for veterans. Save the budget. Well, I think politicians should travel, should actually talk to people, but I think they do have to, you do actually have to account for why you've gone where you've gone. It is actually published. Peter reckons algorithm is now the new swanky click word for politicians. Okay, they're a bunch of useless knobs with an N. Makes sense. That's perfect. I like that. And why is no one asking the Prime Minister? This is Amanda from Glenwood. She said, why is nobody asking the Prime Minister how the new proposed restrictions on algorithms are meant to protect children aren't under 16s not allowed on social media? Oh, that is like text of the day stuff, that. I did warn last year and I copped a lot of flack for it. The ban on social media for under 16s was the thin edge of the wedge. Well, guess what? The wedge has just gone in a little further, faster than you can say, bung in a whiskey barrel. That's basically what's happened here. They have just tapped it in a little bit further with this. And it wasn't just me saying it. Former Labor Party MP Michael Danby joined the program a little earlier to reflect on how the political landscape is changing solely due to social media. I hope you enjoyed the chat with Alastair McLeod. He's the celebrity chef. He's previewing the Brisbane Good Food and Wine Show. It's just around the corner, a couple of weeks away, and a chat in the Ministry of Common Sense with Richard Ralph Smith. He's an advertising bloke, a brand developer, to talk about all of this as well. But you can catch up with today's podcast on the 4BC app. It's available from every good app store, Google or Apple. And whether there's an algorithm involved, I don't know. But you can check out the 4BC YouTube page for all sorts of highlights from this radio station. But there is a couple of stories I just want to warn you. There's a couple of stories that we found and we thought we should tell you about. They're a little bit more weird, a little more wacky.
1: How bizarre.
0: A bloke in the United States has managed to steal a $90,000 luxury BMW straight from a hotel valet. He managed the ultimate sting by convincing hotel workers he was a famous NBA basketball player with multiple cars parked on site. And after casually grabbing his fake belongings, he handed the valet a ticket and drove straight off into the night. And police say this smooth-talking fake athlete is a serial offender. Apparently he's used the same valet trick before. No word yet on which team he actually plays for. But he's definitely a first-round draft pick for the local mug shot lineup. The 2026 NBA season is yet to start, but this guy's already leading the league in steals.
1: How bizarre.
0: Staying in the United States, police have had to engage in a full-blown wrestling match with a rogue goat. We love goat stories. The athletic farm animal escaped its pen and started terrorizing a local neighborhood by trying to ram anyone in sight. When two deputies arrived on the scene to wrangle the beast, they're beautiful. They quickly realized they were vastly outmatched in its It has absurd kind of muscle power. Anyway, body cam footage captured the officers desperately clinging to foot-long horns while yelling that the goat was going to tear them apart. They eventually managed to haul the powerhouse back into its pen before anybody got gored. And no work yet on its workout routine, but this goat is officially doing more heavy lifting than the entire local police force.
1: How bizarre!
0: And a pair of master thieves, art thieves in France, is officially running for the title of the world's worst criminals. They managed to slice through a museum fence with power tools, snatch four original Renoir paintings worth over $15 million, and 5 minutes later, police arrived, sending the burglars into a complete blind panic. While sprinting across the lawn, the clumsy blokes accidentally dropped the priceless masterpieces. They did, face down in the garden dirt. Oh, dear. The pair managed to steal something and get away with nothing. They were hoping to pull off a stroke of genius, but the blokes ended up looking completely sketchy.
2: Every time I look around, it's in my face.
0: Oh, dear. Yeah, thank you. Okay. How bizarre. It's 5 to midday.
3: The fun is back this weekend.
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3: So is the banter and all the NRL action.
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5: Tassie's double, Darryl, he might break the record tonight.
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9: 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To have your say on the proposed new laws, search Breach Bail, Go to Jail. 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
0: A minute to midday, Michael's coming up next. Australia's tax take has in fact skyrocketed by more than 60% since COVID. That's only a handful of years. It's double the rate of growth in the economy itself. Well, we're going backwards. The Bureau of Statistics has come up with this. And we've now hit a record $893 billion. That is in federal, state and local taxes. Now, the biggest problem is my old friend stamp duty, 112% increase. This is why every time they put up the price of insurance, state governments love it because they get more stamp duty. Stamp duty is the most evil tax in Australia. Well, it's one of them anyway.
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1: In this bulletin, raids at CFMEU's Brisbane headquarters, a cold case breakthrough and more ferry strikes. It's midday. Good afternoon. I'm Miranda Workman. Australian writer and widow of former Prime Minister Bob Hawke, Blanche Dalbouchet, has died at the age of 82. Her family made the announcement, saying she asked them to share her final message that our highest calling and greatest achievement is love. The Queensland CFMEU has been raided following an investigation from Victorian detectives. Georgia Condek has the details.
12: Around 10 plainclothes officers were seen at the premises this morning with a security guard stationed inside. The operation is being led by Victoria's Task Force Hawke and included Queensland detectives linked to the state's Commission of Inquiry into the CFMEU. Down south, a number of warrants were executed as part of an investigation into information received about alleged corrupting benefits offence. Warrants were then also executed in Queensland. Three people in Victoria have been arrested and are currently speaking with police. There are reports the warrants are linked to enterprise bargaining agreements connected to Olympic project bids. Georgia Condek, Brisbane.
1: Police have released sketches of two men they wish to speak with, believed to be linked to two cold case murders on the Gold Coast. Chloe Affleck reports.
13: A $1 million reward is on offer for information that leads to a conviction over the murders of 45-year-old Stuart Hogg and 67-year-old Frederick Rossen. Mr. Hogg disappeared in March 2002 after he failed to attend his workplace. His Toyota was also reported missing at the time and was last seen parked near the northern bank of the Tweed River. 4 days later, Mr. Rossen was fatally shot at his home in Mount Nathan. Mr. Hogg's vehicle was located abandoned in Palm Beach, with investigations for forensically linking the vehicle to both offences. Neither victim is believed to be linked to any criminal activity and have no known association to one another. Police are hoping the release of the sketches will help prompt people with information to come forward. Chloe Affleck reporting.
1: Police have charged a man over a series of alleged armed robberies in Caboolture. Officers say the 28-year-old threatened a man with a gun demanding money yesterday morning before fleeing on foot. The man is then accused of using the weapon to threaten two staff members at a business on King Street before holding another woman at gunpoint, forcing her to drive him to another location. He's been charged with 10 offences, including armed robbery and deprivation of liberty, and will face court today. America is flagging concerns with Labor's push to strengthen social media laws in Australia. Federal politics editor Michael Packey.
14: The Albanese government has released its proposed digital duty of care legislation, which would allow users to opt out of algorithms that drive social media feeds. Tech companies who breach the rules will face fines in excess of $100 million. Prime Minister Anthony Albanese is urging all parties to get on board once the bill is introduced into Parliament.
15: This is about putting the power back in the hands of consumers.
14: But Nationals leader Matt Canavan believes the legislation goes much further and could stifle genuine free speech.
16: And we should not allow this type of censorship to emerge in a free and open country.
14: The US has expressed ongoing concern with Australia's overall tech policy, with plans to raise the issue directly with the PM when he's in New York later this month. Michael Michael Packey, Canberra.
1: The number of Australian citizens missing in the Nepal flood disaster have been revised down from 36 to 35. An eighth citizen has made contact to confirm they are safe and well, almost 2 weeks on from the devastating flooding. Queensland's police minister is hailing the state's child sex offender register as hugely successful. Daniel's Law website gives people access to vital information about convicted child sex offenders in the state. The site's been visited more than 400,000 times, and three paedophiles have been charged since the site's launch last year. Dan Purdy says while there were initial concerns people would take the law into their own hands, that hasn't been the case.
17: It hasn't eventuated, and as I said, and as we always said, we trust Queenslanders with this information, and unfortunately, the former government for 10 years when the Morecambes were calling for this didn't trust Queenslanders. They were raising those concerns. They were more concerned about the privacy of these paedophiles, and it hasn't been an issue. I think there was one instance shortly after the website was launched and police quickly spoke to that person.
1: Upfront costs are the biggest stumbling block for Queenslanders thinking about upgrading the energy efficiency of their home. The PropTrack Origin Australian Home Energy Report shows 43% of Queenslanders see the price tag as the biggest hurdle. REA Group senior economist Megan Liu says owning your own home is a big turnoff to investment.
18: We're also seeing renters have fewer instances of adoption as well due to the lack of control over whether they're able to install or not install these features compared to homeowners.
1: Brisbane ferry commuters are being told to find another way to get to work tomorrow with more strikes set to get underway. Services have been cancelled for 24 hours from 4 a.m. tomorrow. Ferry workers are downing tools in the fight for better pay and conditions. To finance, the All Ords is down 19 points at 9,096. Gold is trading at $4,376 an ounce. And one Aussie dollar is buying 72.2 US cents.
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1: Cowboys star Reuben Cotter is free to play in Saturday's elimination final against the Sharks after successfully challenging the grading of a high tackle charge at the NRL judiciary. The side will also welcome back Zach Labert from concussion. Coach Todd Payton explaining the decision to name him on the wing.
19: Yeah, I think his best footy for us this year has been on the wing. A couple of those games, he's carried the ball strong, got over the try line for a couple of tries, and you know, he's really smart and threatening the air, so it's a good strength to have for us.
1: In the AFL, Lions defender Noah Answorth remains a test to play in Saturday's semi-final against the Crows at the Gabba after rolling his ankle during the weekend's loss to Sydney. A decision on his selection will happen after tomorrow's training session. And the LA Rams depart for Melbourne today ahead of their NFL season opener at the MCG on Friday. It's 12:07. That's the latest news and sport.
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7: Partly cloudy today, slight chance of a shower this morning with a top of 28 degrees in Rockhampton, Yeppoon 24, Gladstone 26 and Billawheeler 30 degrees. And looking at tomorrow, possible shower about at a top of 27.
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8: Now, across Australia. Yeah. This is Afternoons with Michael McLaren.
25: Well, it is, and thank you for being with us. Let's get this one underway. It is Wednesday. Nice to have your company. 131-873, the open line number, of course. That doesn't change. If there's something on your mind, you just call it and let us know. 131-873. Otherwise, you can send me a text at any point. 4bc.com.au, 2gb.com for your emails as well. The text line, by the way, 0460-873-873. A couple of different things on the agenda today, and we'll certainly put as much time as we can to take your calls and to read your texts. We're getting so much feedback, and I know a few people have said, oh, but I've sent you a text, you didn't read it, or I waited. And we get as much to air as we can. We really do. I mean, you are the driving force of the program. It's all about you. But we've only got so many minutes in an hour. There's only so much we can do. So we've got a bit of breathing space today, as it were, and we will dedicate that, of course, to the open line, 131-873. Text 0460-873-873. Later on in the program, Blake Went from Pretzel will be here answering your personal financial questions. And as we've been saying, with interest rates likely to be raised again this month, the inflation fight is, it's far from being one, isn't it? Really and truly, it's a mess. But the housing market's softening. Everywhere you turn, the economic story is problematic. It's a good time to be speaking to Blake about your personal financial questions. You might be thinking about superannuation and the strategies and all of that. A lot of rules have changed. A lot of laws have been tweaked. So Blake will be here to help you out. Also, Chook, he's back with his footy tips for the finals. He's, Chook, please, we need more. We need more. So we're getting more juice out of that particularly sweet lemon that is the Chookster. So he'll be giving us his tips for the Rabbits and the Knights, the Warriors and the Dolphins, Sharks and Cowboys, and, of course, Panthers taking on the Roosters. That'll be a belt of that one on Sunday afternoon in Western Sydney. And later on, Tim Nicholls will join me, Health Minister in Queensland. And I want to ask him particularly about pill testing, because this is a story that will resonate in all of our different listening areas in New South Wales, Queensland and the ACT. Because on the one hand, we've recently had the New South Wales government, Labor, although they're in no way, the Health Minister, Ryan Park's a decent bloke. He's not one of these guys that reckons, oh, let's just go and legalise drugs and regulate drugs. He doesn't strike me as someone who's into that sort of idea. But nonetheless, he's overseeing now a regime where pill testing will be rolled out, taxpayer-funded, at least 15 music festivals a year. And you have a situation where the pills that are being tested are being provided by criminal networks and cartels who don't just dabble in MDMA or whatever. They also are involved, many of them no doubt, in the illicit tobacco trade and sex trafficking and organised crime and, you know, human misery right up and down the food chain. So you've got a problem here, I think, with government saying, well, look, we'll test that stuff that you are selling illegally to consumers who, if they were smart, wouldn't buy it. But, you know, everyone's got their own story. that's not a good look, particularly when we've got organised crime in many of our jurisdictions now running amok, absolutely running amok. Firebombings and shootings and innocent people are being killed. It's a mess. You don't want to be any part of that. So it's a difficult time to be saying, oh, this is now a really good time to be doing pill testing. The optics aren't flash. Now, in Queensland, Tim Nichols and co. have said, well, look, no, we're not going to do it at all. In fact, we've passed legislation to say it's banned, forbidden. So it's the polar opposite approach, or almost the polar opposite, certainly very much in the other direction. Two states separated by a river and a border, but two very different positions on a very contemporary issue. So I want to know why Queensland have decided to go down that path and perhaps what they think about the path New South Wales is taking. And then I wouldn't mind hearing from you as to which path you think is more sensible. You can call me at any point, of course, about that, 1131873. So all of that and more, stay with us. Some news out of the world of politics / literature. That Blanche DelPuget has passed away. That was confirmed earlier today, the former wife of Prime Minister Bob Hawke, Bob's second wife, of course, and accomplished author in her own right, a very elegant and eloquent lady, Blanche DelPuget, but she has passed. That news being confirmed by her family earlier this morning at the age of 82. Quarter past 12. Well, look, here we go again. Another week and another concerning dump of data that shows the kids aren't all right after all, and that they're going backwards when it comes to education. I mean, it does feel as though we get a story or some numbers about this sort of thing every couple of months, doesn't it? But the latest snapshot is these PISA, the international survey, and the education lights are once again flashing amber. Speaking of which, if these metrics are any guide, you might need to tell the kids or the grandkids that amber is actually spelled A-M-B-E-R, not A-M-B-A or A-M-B-A-R or whatever alternative they might be. Just saying. All the papers have the same take on the numbers this morning. The Herald opening with the line, Australian high school students have recorded worst maths and reading results in international tests. The ABC likewise saying, and I quote, scores in maths and reading have hit their lowest point on record. And of course, judging by what many of you tell me on the open line, none of this is going to come as much of a surprise. Now, we'll get into the specifics in just a moment, but for now, let us consider this. Never before has so much money been spent on education in this country. Never before. Billions and billions are poured into schools every year post-Gonski. Teachers' salaries have increased, and we've even now got so-called early childhood education. We used to call that daycare. Now it's early childhood education. It's got a curriculum of its own focused on instilling educative principles into even the youngest of minds. Again, heavily subsidised by the taxpayer. A lot of money here. And yet once the kids reach high school, many simply struggle to put it all together. And I say this because you know as well as I do that the education unions and the like, they're going to use headlines like today's to argue for even more money, better resources, better pay, because they always do. And most politicians will indulge them either directly with an even bigger check or at the very least indirectly with references to record investments having been made and the like. But clearly, when you add all these latest PISA results to the pile of other examinations that all seem to show the same decline, the nexus between lots and lots of money and good educative outcomes simply is not there. I mean, this isn't one of those problems that can simply be bought off with more borrowed money. It is entrenched, it's cultural, and it requires a suite of measures to rectify, many of which demand nothing more than a reallocation of the capital rather than a top-up. Now, look, to his credit, the Federal Minister, Jason Clare, has been strong on reintroducing explicit teaching methods and phonics to the core of the Australian schooling experience. I mean, it had to happen. And he's doing it because we know from our own past, as well as more contemporary examples around the world, that it works. It may not be trendy, it may not be endorsed by some avant-garde academic on the left bank of Paris, but the wishy-washy alternative has failed too many children. And it's laid the groundwork for today's disappointing results. I mean, obviously not everyone's yet on board, but Clare's trying to tie federal funding to evidence-based outcomes. And of course, if he can hold his nerve, the improvements will start to materialise soon enough. And for the sake of the nation, they're going to have to. I mean, as these PISA numbers show, Australian teenagers are now the equivalent of 2 years behind the performance of their predecessors who sat a comparable test 20 years ago. Or put another way, the average 16-year-old Australian student today possesses the mathematical capabilities of a 14-year-old from 2006. Now, look, I've got to say that I vaguely remember the day that I was first introduced to the concept of negative numbers. It was either kindergarten or year one. It was pretty early. And it blew my little mind. I've got minus numbers. Whoa. But as an adult, to think that despite all the money, all the technology, the smaller class sizes and everything else that, on paper at least, should advantage today's students, I'm seeing those same negative numbers be applied to the broader learning outcomes of Australian students, and I find that very disturbing. But you see, this also has a geopolitical element to it, and this cannot be ignored. As The Australian points out today, the so-called tiger economies of Asia are now miles ahead of Australia when it comes to education. The Chinese, for example, have teenagers now performing at a level 6 years ahead of their Australian peers in some disciplines. 6 years ahead. These are the brains that, of course, will go on to university and develop the next technology, the next medical breakthrough or industrial capability. Meanwhile, we've got people shimmying up to a B-grade university in some region or something with a UAI in the low 60s and getting accepted into a teaching degree. But it's not just the Asian cultural predisposition that values education getting the results. No. We've spoken with the former British Education Minister on this show, and he was the one who was responsible for turning their fortunes around. Sir Nick Gibb was his name, and he drove the reintroduction of phonics and evidence-based explicit learning into English and Welsh schools from 2010 until 2023. The outcome has even been recognised all over the world, and here Jason Clare too referenced it in his remarks yesterday. Now, of course, if the English can do it, so can we. After all, if there's a jurisdiction that's comparable to our own, it's got to be the UK, with their mix of public and private schools, multicultural communities, unionised teaching workforce, and cultural determination to balance schooling with play, sport and recreation. Not to mention a shared common language and a Westminster political system that makes the rules. I mean, there's enormous synergies. And as they say, imitation is the sincerest form of flattery. And I think Australia would do well to indulge in a bit of it by mirroring what the Brits have achieved. Now, to be fair, it isn't all doom and gloom. There are spots of hope in the numbers, including particularly in science, where the results have seen consistent, albeit gradual, improvement. Since 2018, we should celebrate that. And although we trail a mile behind some of the Asian economies in our region and a few of the Europeans as well, Australian teenagers did rank 10th in reading and 16th in mathematics overall. That's when compared with all 91 participating economies. So it's not all bad, but it's the internal decline compared with where students were when I was graduating from high school at the turn of the millennium that really should be of the greatest concern. And again, PISA suggests we're not alone here, but in a world that rewards growth and improvement, not to mention an economy where human capital is being challenged by the arrival of algorithms and AI, the apparent fact that so many of our young ones are failing to perform at the intellectual level of their parents' generation, well, that should be setting off alarm bells, shouldn't it? And the question is why? Why the decline? And why isn't the additional money delivering results? Now, look, everyone's going to have their own take on all of that, but beware the vested interests, because I think a purely impartial perspective would say the implicit educative method has failed and that a return to what they call chalk and talk, the explicit method, is a must. No doubt the infiltration of technology, be it mobile phones or computers and now artificial intelligence, is also playing a role to some degree. Jason Clare saying yesterday that we need a bit of a digital detox. He used the rather catchy line, the more kids are online, the more their results decline. It'll stick, but it's certainly an about turn, isn't it, from Kevin Rudd tapping on the top of the old laptop telling everyone, well, that'll be the toolbox of the future. No doubt there's also questions to be asked about the curriculum and what seems to be a fixation on politicisation in the classroom. I mean, you might have your own take on what's wrong, you can tell me. But there are concurrent data sets out today that also shows Australian classrooms are more disruptive and ill-disciplined compared with many other countries. And, you know, no doubt, that does not help effective learning either. Discipline is a school matter, sure, but it's as much a parental matter as well. And as is the wider education experience, and my suspicion is that many parents are increasingly recusing themselves from more and more responsibility concerning their children's education and instead expecting the school to do it all. And I'd be pretty certain that such a phenomena isn't too pronounced in South Korea, Japan, or China by contrast. I mean, look, at the end of the day, this is a somewhat complicated matter. There's no silver bullets here. But here's a number that should worry all of us. Despite the billions spent in education, 45% of Australia's students failed to read at the minimum level expected for a 15-year-old. 45% failed. And when it comes to mathematics, it's worse, with half of our students failing to meet the proficiency standard. As Natasha Beater says in The Australian Today, that means, and I quote, 29% of students were deemed low performers who would struggle to calculate the unit cost of groceries. I mean, I'm sorry, but how is it possible that close to a third of our teenagers, well into their high school years, and they can't even do basic arithmetic? How on earth are we meant to have a future made in Australia when a big chunk of Australia can't even add up a few items on a shopping list? I mean, I know it's become a bit of a cliche, but you ask your average 15-year-old about climate change or the history wars, and they'll rattle off a stream of consciousness akin to the encyclopedia. But you ask that same kid what 8 apples at $2 a pop will set them back, and it sounds almost like, sound of silence. They'll have to reach for the calculator. I mean, change is needed. Something clearly isn't right. And no more money, please, before we get back to basics and return to what we know actually works.
3: It's getting close. You can smell it in the air. Finals time in the NRL. And that other smell lingering? The big feast you can win thanks to Coco Brew. It's 4RO's footy tipping competition. 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
3: Stack of feedback coming through already. Wow. 0460873873 for the text line. A lot about education. You might want to have your say. You don't have to be an ex-teacher. I mean, we've all been through the education system, I would have assumed. But maybe not all here. Maybe in some other places around the world. And we've got to be careful we don't just compare ourselves to, say, Hong Kong or China. I mean, the Chinese numbers are slightly misleading, in that they come from, I think, four places: Shanghai, Beijing, two other major cities, right? So urban environments, and culturally, it's a different story. Right? A lot of hot housing education going on, the tiger mum sort of syndrome, and a lot of tutoring and this sort of thing, okay? So it's not apples with apples. That's why I said we should look at what the British have done. I don't say we copy the English in everything. I mean, immigration, no thanks. But on the issue of education, they laid the groundwork 15 or 16 years ago, and they are now starting to reap the rewards. And it was pretty straightforward stuff. In fact, as I said, I spoke to Sir Nick Gibb. He's now out of politics. I think he consults, but he wrote a book about all of this once leaving politics. Maybe we'll just play a little of what I had to say. This was last year when I spoke to the former English schools minister. Here he is.
4: I mean, this ideology that said that the teacher shouldn't be the sage on the stage, but should be the guide on the side, was very dominant. It was an orthodoxy that really came from the education world more than from politics, actually. And it just failed. All the evidence from the OECD and beyond is that actually teacher-led instruction, a knowledge-rich curriculum, is the best approach to an education system. And what I faced a lot of criticism, so did the Secretary of State, Michael Gove, who together we introduced these reforms. And we were criticised on the phonics for encouraging children to bark at text. And then on the knowledge-rich curriculum, people would say, look, children don't need to memorise facts. They can look it up in Google. So no longer do children need to remember things, but all the evidence is that if you want children to be able to think critically, to be creative, to be able to solve problems, they need knowledge. That's how you acquire those skills. You don't become a problem solver or a critical thinker by just being taught to be a critical thinker. You've got to be able to critically think about something.
3: And I think that's very true. I think that's very true. Sir Nick Gove, former UK schools minister. And this is the risk with AI. AI offers enormous opportunities. I don't deny it. And it's a little bit like, you know, trying to stand there and turn back the tide like King Canute. You can't do it. It's coming. But we've got to, whilst we embrace it, at the same time, I think, appreciate that whilst embracing, there are certain things we can't replace. Like the dissemination of knowledge. I mean, it's one thing to be able to type into Gemini, you know, what's the tallest mountain on the planet, and just have it go but right back at you, and you can just sort of read it if you can read. It's another thing to have a bit of an understanding about how that mountain is created, the tectonic forces, the science involved, so on and so forth, why the Himalayas and not Mount Kosciuszko. So, I mean, having that basic knowledge informs what AI will tell you to think. And we've just got to be careful as we power ahead and embrace all of this change, data centres. Again, let's do it. But we can't forget the basics, the bedrock, the foundation of knowledge. I think Sir Nick was quite right. And it sounds like Jason Clare and others are onto this. We just can't replace learning times tables by rote with the convenience of a calculator. We've got to understand the bedrock to then make sense of what comes next. Because let's be honest, the geniuses that came up with AI and the great engineers of history, they have taken us further, but it's based off the foundational knowledge that they learned without what they invented. that came after. And what comes even after AI will be based off as much piggybacking off all of that technology as it will always be the bedrock of a proper education. We just can't let that one drift away. 131873. G'day, Michael.
5: G'day, mate. Sorry, a bit of a different subject.
3: Not at all.
5: Call me cynical, mate, and call me lacking trust with our PM. Yesterday, he talked about changing the algorithms around social media, and in particular around children. And as a father, or just as a regular person, I totally agree with her. But I'm starting to question what he really means by that. And if you look at any of his own personal posts, him and Mr. Chalmers, they are absolutely being annihilated in the commentary to the point where I'm surprised they're not turning off the comments. And so for me, I'm starting to question, is the motivation between this change of algorithm just about children, or is it more about something that he wants to control on his own social pages? Because 95% are not nice comments. And I'm not an advocate for being rude and disrespectful. I'm referring to the trust and the lack of that amongst the Australian population.
3: Yeah, it's a reasonable question. I think yesterday the government were out there at pains trying to say, oh, no, it's nothing to do with censorship and the like. But as you say, when you start tinkering with the way that algorithms work, you can change the information and the feed that people receive. And I'm sure they'd be more than happy, that is the government, if part of a byproduct of all of this was that younger people who go on to become voters aren't being introduced to the, you know, the Pauline Hanson, please explain cartoons of this world, which might start to change their worldview, right?
5: Yeah, well, absolutely. And, you know, you and I are old enough to know that social media wasn't around for many, many, many different voting booths over many years. But now it is. It plays a massive role in terms of people's perception and understanding and knowledge. When you talk about AI and all those things, this is certainly playing a massive role in influencing. So I do question the change of position many times over, whether there's another change of position coming our way in the near future.
3: Yeah, I agree, Michael. The only thing I would say is I wouldn't be too worried or lose too much sleep about it, because if it goes as successfully as the under 16 social media ban, it will hardly touch the side, right? It'll hardly make any impact. I mean, that thing, I'm not against it. But I was always sceptical as to how well it would work, because enforcing it is the key, and it looks like it's pretty much not enforceable. And I suspect there are going to be ways and means around this one as well, and it's only a matter of time. And I don't think it's going to be as pervasive as perhaps some people are concerned about. Thank you for the call. Marilla. Hello, Marilla.
6: Hi, Michael. Just in relation to your editorial to do with education and the standards of education in schools at the moment, we happen to work with gifted and talented students, highly able students, in private institution. And what we find is actually because of the standards that they expect at school and they used to at school, when they come to work with us at faster pace or a higher level of complexity, we find many of them are facing developing issues of perfectionism, like they expect to get everything right all the time, and when they don't, they get quite anxious, and so also resilience, we don't find that developed very, very highly in these situations. So I just worry about the generation and the potential of these kids when they're not stimulated at the level that they should be in their and I'm not saying that it's happening in all schools, but it is often the case.
3: Yeah, just tell me, Marilla, because it's a lovely name, by the way. In the past, we used to have streamed classes. You'd have A stream, B stream, C, D. And then I think largely a lot of that was got rid of because it was deemed a bit difficult for the ones in the scene, the D stream, to take. Have we reintroduced streaming across the board, or is it on a school by school basis?
6: No. So actually, most schools don't do streaming at the moment. So most schools, based on the issue of they look at it as they wish to be as inclusive as possible, where everybody works in the same classroom, and teachers are supposed to differentiate for the student based on the student's abilities. But the problem is that's very hard.
3: Very hard. Yeah, I mean, if you've got Einstein on the front desk and you've got the village idiot down the back, it's pretty difficult to.
6: And especially for a teacher who has all the other things to curriculum expectations and things to worry about, they tend to focus on the lower ability students to make sure that they do as well as possible. Sometimes the highly able students are forgotten about, and what we find is
3: I think what happens, because I mean I've seen this happen, you end up with the bright kids, so to speak, they get bored and then they muck up because they've got nothing else to do. I mean, they've finished their activity and they've got 20 minutes until Fred down the back gets anywhere near it, so I'll just go and throw some paper planes around, and this is probably in some little respect part of the discipline problem. And as you say, you've got these poor teachers out there trying to entertain the bright guy up the front and trying to teach to the slower one down the back, and then you got all the ones in the middle. I mean, I understand that streaming is discriminatory and that these days in every respect is deemed horrible, but there was some method to that madness, I think, in years gone. I mean, I went through school and there were streamed classes and it sort of worked. I was in a pretty good English stream and a not so good math stream. Okay. But you were surrounded by reasonably similar intellectual levels for those subjects, which I would have assumed anyway made the job of the teacher a little easier, because the boat's sort of rowing in around about the same speed from the front to the back. Anyway, others might prove that wrong. Mirella, lovely to hear from you. Thank you for your call. We'll take a break. More in a moment.
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0: this morning. A source with knowledge of the raid, who spoke on the condition of anonymity, said it was part of an investigation into, quote, corrupt EBAs designed to defraud Olympic building bids, end quote. We'll see where all that ends up. 131873. G'day, Mark.
1: Hi. So I have two very quick points. Well, your first one about the AI is very, very correct. AI is essentially like a calculator. So if you don't know the information you're putting into it, is correct, and then you have to have a base knowledge of that, which comes from learning at school and stuff, then you won't know what it's pumping out.
0: Yep.
1: So it's just, it becomes a useless tool, or one that you don't, it's too powerful for you to understand.
0: Yep.
1: Which means that people are doing things that they won't know how to do and will put them way out of their own depth. The second thing I'll say is that I have a friend who works for QCAA, which is the marking, like a, it's an overhead guide for marking in the school systems in Queensland, and they were told just recently that even though the person had the wrong reference for the answer, that they had to mark it as right and give them full marks for it.
0: Hang on, Mark, just hang on. Just explain that again. They wrote the wrong answer, but they were told to say it was right.
1: No. So you have, when you do an answer, right, you have to give reference or like a formula or something that you use.
0: Yes.
1: So the person used the wrong reference, and I'm not sure if it was an English or I think it's a physics paper. Mm-hmm. So they use the wrong reference for the question. So even though they got it right, the reference, if you use the wrong reference, you get less marks for the question.
0: Yes. Okay.
1: But they're still told to get full marks. And this person's like, hang on a second, but that doesn't make sense. You're basically teaching a child or person who's going to university soon, because it's like your 11, 12 mark paper, that they can use the wrong reference and that's okay.
0: So as long as they have a good guess, give them full marks. Yeah. In other words,
1: and that, you know, that how these people are supposed to develop a level of, you know, rationale, functional thinking, and to go into a higher level of education like university.
0: Well, this is the problem. This is the AI mindset, right? You sort of think, oh well, I think Vesuvius was the volcano back in Pompeii. I'll just type it into Gemini. Oh yeah, it was. There's no logic about any references to Pliny or anything. Like, oh, just good guess. Oh yeah, reconfirmed. What if AI is wrong?
1: Exactly. And that's the same. That's what Wikipedia was like. Wikipedia comes down to.
0: Yep.
1: So my partner used to edit Wikipedia, and the number of times she would say that, just don't use it, because anyone can put information there, and it doesn't even have to be right.
0: Well, so it is banned in academic circles.
1: Then how do you know?
0: Very good call. Great point. Thank you, Mark. Appreciate hearing from you. Hi, Terry.
2: Oh, g'day, Michael. How are you going?
0: Good, thanks, mate.
2: Mate, I'm an assistant principal in a primary school, 38 years experience. I'm just caught the end of a conversation you were having around streaming and integration and all that sort of thing, differentiation.
0: Yeah, what's your take?
2: Yeah, it's a bit of a double-edged sword. The teachers I look after, and I actually have a teaching load myself as well as administrating, With the primary school age children, if you stream too early, this is just one point of view, if you stream too early, what happens is the gap between high ability students and students of maybe a lower ability actually grows out of time, over time, because just say you'll stream, say, in year three into one of the lower ability groups, and then there's other students who are streamed into a high ability group. No matter how well the education caters for the students in that lower ability group, the gap between them and the high ability group widens. If you do that too early, if you go follow that on through the 13 years of the child's education, they're denied opportunities to sort of jump up into those higher groups at a very early age.
0: I get that, yeah.
2: And the gap does widen. Yeah. So it's not so much that there's a stigma attached to streaming. It's more that, the gap does widen, even though you're catering for the needs of every student. No matter how well the students in the lower ability group are working, the students in the higher ability group are making more progress.
0: So, So basically what you're saying is that by nature of how it works, the A stream are going to be extended, D stream are going to be placated, essentially, and therefore with every year that two-speed economy operates, the gap widens. Yeah, okay. So it's more difficult to go from D to C to B to A because
2: the
0: distance is greater.
2: Deciding someone's future career at a very, very early age.
0: Mm-hmm. Okay, well, let me ask you this then, Terry. Restreaming then, is there a place for it? It's just that you've got to bring it in perhaps in high school and not primary school.
2: Absolutely. I mean,

0: school I'm teaching at, not mentioning names there, but the school I'm at, we're streaming our year 5 and 6 students at the moment. We're hesitating in going to the younger students and doing that. There's other things, you know, peer tuition and so forth as well. Students can learn off other students. So your groupings don't, within a classroom where you're differentiating between abilities, the groupings don't always have to be, you know, groups that need more help and groups that are flying. You can have a bit of peer tuition happening in there as well. There's pros and cons for both. It's a really interesting debate that's been happening for, well, certainly for the 38 years I've been in education.
1: It's been going on forever. But rising tides can lift all ships, but problematic tides can sink a few as well, right? So it's about trying to work out which tide you're dealing with.
0: Yeah, that's right. I think you've just got to be on top of your classroom management and, you know, make sure it's all great having this wonderful syllabus and all these wonderful things, but if you don't have your students actually there, settled, ready to learn, ready to participate, you know, you're going to run into other problems. So I think that's the number one thing you need to do, whether you're streaming or you're differentiating in a standard classroom. You've just got to be on top of your classroom management. So if you're grouping kids and you've got kids working independently and kids working with teachers and so forth, you can be sort of making sure or trusting that those kids are on task and doing their learning.
1: Good call. Well done, Terry. Thanks for all you do in education. It's a great, great career. We need good people like you. Thanks for your call.
0: Thanks very much, Michael. Have a good day.
1: You too. 131 873 8 and a bit to 1.
2: 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The sun is shining. The temp is perfect. But as we know, there's always something happening with the weather. And no one knows that better than Central Queensland's favourite weatherman, Mike Griffin. Don't miss the updates on Friday morning thanks to Thinkwater as we check the weather that's affecting us and find out what's happening on the water. 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
1: New Year's not far away. I will try to get your take on this after the news because it's not something I know too much about because we don't really do home delivery for supermarket shopping or anything. We just tend to go to the shops. But It's certainly got its place, but there was a piece by Rita Glennon, his journalist, in the Nine Papers, I think it was late last week, that said over the last 18 or so months, her groceries have slipped through the delivery supply chain on 13 occasions. In other words, stripping more than $1,000 from the supermarket bottom line because of refunds and compensation vouchers that my household's then been able to access. Now, the point seems to be that when the official trucks, as it were, deliver, that's no problem. That's hassle-free. You put in your order, you pay online, everything you ordered turns up and no worries, left at the door or whatever. But she says it's the gigafied ones that I've got to watch. As I said, look, I know two-fifths of nothing about this, but I don't know, maybe what Uber Eats and others, they deliver from the supermarket, do they, I guess. And that seems to be the issue here. So she says over the last 18 months, stacks of different grocery orders have been put in, but on 13 different occasions, bits haven't been delivered that were paid for. It seems largely it were the protein kind of bits, you know, the expensive stuff. You might have had some experience. We'll look at that after one.
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0: It's 1 o'clock. Good afternoon. I'm Miranda Workman. The CFMEU's Brisbane headquarters is one of three locations in the southeast to be raided by police as part of investigations into alleged corruption. Amy Drew has more.
5: Detectives from the Commission of Inquiry into the CFMEU and misconduct in the construction industry executed warrants at the CFMEU offices in Bowen Hills this morning, along with two residential addresses in Pimpamar and Bars Scrub. Electronic devices and paperwork were seized, which will undergo forensic assessment. Three search warrants were also executed in Victoria, leading to the arrests of two men and a woman. Detectives say the warrants form part of investigations into allegations of Victoria Labour Hire Company gave benefits to Queensland CFMEU officials in exchange for influencing their work. The union says it's fully cooperating with police. Amy Drew, Brisbane.
0: The Prime Minister's blasted the ABC after the broadcaster claimed he didn't declare an honorary membership of a golf club. The Marrickville Golf Club received $6 million in government funding to fix its sewage system. The facility in Anthony Albanese's electorate got the money as part of the Commonwealth Grants Program. Mr. Albanese says he wasn't aware he had been made an honorary member more than 15 years ago.
6: I don't have a card. I don't go in there. I haven't been in there for years. I used to walk my dog along the path, as lots of people do, because it's a community club. The ABC were told this.
0: The opposition believes Labor's enhanced social media laws would give the Communications Minister power to censor legitimate debate. The draft legislation would allow users to opt out of algorithms that drive content in social media feeds. But the Coalition argues the bill goes much further, claiming it gives the government the ability to change rules at a whim. Nationals leader Matt Canavan says he's concerned with the bill as it stands.
7: This bill is like putting Anthony Albanese in charge of refereeing a South Sydney Rabbitohs game. He wouldn't be an impartial judge. These people aren't an impartial judge, and we should not allow this type of censorship to emerge in a free and open country.
0: Briefly, tributes are flowing for Australian writer and widow of former Prime Minister Bob Hawke, Blanche Dalbouchet, who's died at the age of 82. Police are investigating a large fire at a townhouse complex on the Gold Coast. The blaze erupted inside a carport in Coomera after midnight, destroying two cars and damaging three homes. And Australian students have recorded their worst ever reading and maths results in a major global study. Teenagers have fallen 2 years behind the performance of students who sat similar tests 2 decades ago. To finance, the All Ords is down 19 points at 9,095. One Aussie dollar buying 72.2 US cents.
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0: There have been emotional scenes at the US Open where a local up-and-comer has let a semi-final spot slip through his fingers. Craig Gabriel is in New York.
8: A young guy still at the start of his tennis career went about his business playing Francis Tiafoe, giving it all he had, not showing any emotions, just playing with all the passion he could. Alex Mickelson served for the match and a straight set win, but his serve was broken. Still, he never lost faith and gave himself more chances. Tiafoe's experience kept him in, and eventually he reached the semis, 5-7, 3-6, 7-5. 6-3, 7-6. But then Alex Mickelson totally broke down, sobbing and shaking as he and Tiafoe embraced. It will be the lasting image of this US Open. Craig Gabriel, New York.
0: And Aston Villa, Real Madrid, Manchester City have all had wins on the opening match day of the Champions League. It's 1:04.
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0: Hey guys, it's Nikki again from Spencey's Barbershop. 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
2: A little bit of cloud about this afternoon, getting to a top of 28 for Rockhampton. Yeppoon 24, Gladstone 26 and below 30. For tomorrow we'll see a possible shower about with a top of 27 degrees.
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4: Afternoons with Michael McLaren.
5: Yes, it is. Thank you for joining us. Nice to have your company today. Wednesday, of course. It is September 9, 2026. 131873, that open line number. Bit of feedback re Coles Woolies deliveries. I'll get to some more details from that story, but I got a note here from Mitch during the news. He said, I get my groceries delivered every week by Woolies. I have on quite a few times, though, had groceries delivered to me that I either didn't order or received extra things that I also did not order. The first few times I rang and I let them know, and they said, oh, no problem, just keep them. If they provide a substitute product for an out-of-stock item, they'll refund you if you're not happy with it. I once received a couple of $100 of groceries that were delivered to me by mistake. Go buy yourself a lottery ticket that same afternoon, Mitch. That'd be my advice. Mind you, a couple of $100 of groceries these days is what? Three loaves of bread, a bottle of milk and a slab of cheese, and that's about it. But, yeah, it was interesting, and I say this to someone who never does online shopping, certainly not for my food and drink, but this lady writing in, I think it was the Sydney Morning Herald a couple of weeks ago, last week, said, on one night in question, I checked the bags on the doorstep and alas, my foreboding proved itself well-grounded. The most expensive items, the protein-rich ones, nowhere to be found. My husband went and spoke to the driver. He invited him to check the car, and of course, the cupboard there was bare. 10 minutes later, we brought what did arrive into the house. At least they delivered the toilet paper. Got to look at the positives. But she said that we tallied up all the things that essentially required a refund because they didn't show. The tally exceeded $150. And then they sort of think, well, maybe we should just shop in store. Look, yeah, okay, but not everyone has time or the ability, and some people have disabilities, and therefore this is a wonderful lifeline, or they could be elderly, and it's just a little difficult carrying heavy things around supermarkets and getting them in and out of car boots. I mean, you know the story. You might do this. You might have relatives that or neighbours that do this. I mean, there's always the risk, of course, that if, you know, Coles or Woolworths whoever ring the doorbell and you're not home, I guess they leave the bags as well disguised somewhere near the front door as possible, but there's always the risk that some less than scrupulous person that seems to have a taste for fillet steak might go through your bags and then carry it up the street and cook it for their own dinner that night. I mean, you do run a risk with all of these sort of deliveries. But the idea that, and I'm sure this person isn't alone, that over 18 months, so 1.5 years, on 13 separate occasions, well over $1,000 worth in total of product that was ordered and paid for didn't arrive. Well, maybe she is on her own, but I'd be surprised if she is. Tell me your thoughts, 131873, that open line number. Anne, hello.
4: Hello.
5: Hello, Anne. It's Michael. How are you?
4: I'm all right, thanks. I was just came in and I was listening to the education of our future children, I suppose.
5: Yeah, sure.
4: I worked in a school, not in teaching, but in admin for 20-something years. My worry, new teachers coming out, especially the kindergarten ones, they have so much on their plate. And they bring in kids each year. They are, some of them are gifted and talented. Some have behavioural or emotional problems, stress of leaving mum behind. Some have learning disabilities.
5: Yes.
4: Come from dysfunctional families. They're there to socialise and make new friends. One of the biggest, though, my worry is the non-speaking children, English children that have been born here but go to school for the teachers to teach them English when they live here for the first five years of their life. And I experienced that when I took my grandson up to be put into a class load, and a little girl went before us, Korean, I think she was, and all beautifully dressed, and went in. And then when the teacher came out with a mum, and the teacher said, "Oh, she didn't seem to understand anything I said. Maybe she was just, upset or a bit frightened or whatever. But she said she just didn't, conduct herself in knowing in English." And the teacher said to the mum, "Has she been to school or to a preschool?" And the mum said, "Yes, a Korean school." So the expectations of these young teachers to take on all that different area of children, when the biggest thing is they want their kids to go back to school the following year, but they've got so much on their plate to try and keep up with every area of learning.
5: Mm-hmm.
4: That, why would you go into teacher when you go home every day stressed because of these kids? And, the family unit has changed so much. So you've got a lot of children in single parents' home too. But if the children are born here, then you expect that they would learn English.
5: Well, I mean, expect or otherwise, they have to, because without it, you're no hope here. I mean, well, certainly once upon a time you weren't. I don't know if it's possible, but it should be just common sense, Anne, shouldn't it? That if someone is born in Australia, irrespective of whatever their cultural background may happen to be, that they learn English from day one. Now, of course, I'm sure people want to keep their cultures alive, and that's fantastic. I'd encourage that as well. But being bilingual is a wonderful advantage. But one of the bilingual has to be English in Australia. Otherwise, you're really going to struggle. Really going to struggle. And as you say, it'll no doubt make the job of teachers that much more difficult than it already is, so on and so forth. Look, I appreciate that call, Anne. I do wonder how widespread that is. I can see the part of Sydney you're calling from, and I'd imagine that is common might be the wrong word, but would be frequently cited in that part of northwestern Sydney. Thank you for the call, 131873. Michelle says, regarding your shopping, have you ever thought about how many times you handle one item? Once to take it off the shelf and into the trolley. Twice to put it back onto the checkout conveyor belt. Third, you put it back into the trolley after it's been scanned. Fourth, you put it in your boot. Fifth, you get it out of the car and then into your home. Sixth, to put it in the cupboard. And then the seventh, when you use it. That's true. I hadn't thought about that, Michelle. That sounds exhausting. I wish you never raised that now. I'd never go shopping again. 131873. Hello, Siva.
6: Hello.
5: Hi.
6: Yeah, this is Siva here.
5: Oh, well, hang on, Siva, you're in a wind tunnel, or I don't know what's going on. I can't hear you. Let me just clear that line up and I'll come back to you, okay? It sounds like something's blowing a gale wherever you happen to be. 131873. Mary in Botany. Hello, Mary.
7: Thank you very much for taking my call.
5: Pleasure.
7: You're talking about online shopping. Well, I used to buy things on Temu, T-E-M-U.
5: Yes.
7: And they'd come all right. And then one particular time, I was scanning, and I don't know what happened, but I looked at my bank account, and I'd been charged, and I never ordered anything. But I found out in the end that they found an old email I had, and they were corresponding with that. So God knows you can't get in touch with Tim. You can't get your money back or anything.
5: Well, they're based in China, aren't they, Timu?
7: Well, there's one in Australia now that's just come. You can't speak to anyone. That's impossible. But just be anyone that's browsing Tenure to be really careful. Next thing you know, then they say successful. And okay. Then I tried to ring my card and tell them it's pending and that, but none of them could hardly speak English. My card, it's with National Bank, and it was pending, and I kept telling them and whatever. The next thing I know, they paid them.
5: Mm.
7: So there you are. Be very careful with Tenure and ordering anything.
5: Well, look, to be honest, Mary, I'd be very careful ordering anything online full stop. I'm not saying people shouldn't do it, but when you're not eyeballing the person, there is an element of risk that's probably greater than if you're still doing the old bricks and mortar effort. And, anything online is susceptible because it's all digital algorithms, and as soon as they're cracked, away they go. Hackers and the like. Thank you for the call. I'm sorry to hear about your experience. Glenn, hello, Glenn.
8: G'day, Michael. How are you doing?
5: Well, I hope you are as well.
8: I'm very well, thank you. Yep, it's a living a life dream up here in Queensland. So, Michael, what I like the show, actually, a very good show.
5: Thank you, mate.
8: I listen to 4BC all day. What I was ringing up before was you're talking there before about people speaking English. And one thing that really annoys me is that I go into the transport department or anywhere, and they've got all these different interpreters. You know, they're saying, you need an interpreter for this. And I thought, well, this is not encouraging them to speak English.
5: No, it doesn't encourage it. No, that's right.
8: No, I even see it on election day, the last elections. They had a heap of people there, and they had a bloke out there who understood me telling them which number to press. I thought, geez whiz, what's going on in this country? So,
5: I've often thought it's a little difficult for me to get my head around the fact if you can't speak the lingua franca and you don't really understand it, but somehow you're trying to convince me you're about to make an informed decision at the ballot box. I struggle. But, you know, look, I guess the ultimate right is if you're a citizen, you get the right to vote. So then the question should be, well, if you can't speak English, should you be entitled to citizenship in the first place? That's that old debate coming back, I guess.
8: Well, I suppose so, yeah. But, I mean, I think the old, the new arrivals that came in years ago to learn to speak English and mixed in, some of the newer ones don't. I don't know. I don't even know why they left their own country for. But anyway, that's my view.
5: Well, I'd say in most cases for a better life, but I think if you want to get the full fruit of life out of Australia, the chances are you should probably learn English because that will open plenty of doors. Glenn, thank you for your call. I think Seba's out of the wind tunnel. Hi, Seba.
9: Hi, mate.
5: There we go. That's it.
9: Yeah. Okay. I was just trying to give my response regarding the food delivery. I get it through Woolies.
5: Yep.
9: Probably for last 5 years, I think, after the COVID, around 2020 May or, you know, June, I would have started it. I've been taking it weekly. I never had any problem. You know, time to time, sometimes they may miss one or two items. As long as I normally look at it before the end of the day and report back to them, they will promptly credit that one, whatever the things they are missing. And as previous guy said, I mean, sometimes they do oversupply one or two things. And I, at the beginning, I had told them, they said, don't worry about it, just use it. You know, that's all we can do. So that's only problem I have. Sometimes I have is sometimes if I had put some urgent things like my bread dough, something like that, I had to go there and pick it up again. You know, that's where the trouble comes to. Besides that, I wouldn't say, it's a trouble or anything like that. It is easy. And more than that, I tell my wife also it's online. I can check the prices and I can pick up the price. What is the best one, best price
5: at
9: that time?
5: That's true.
9: It's a reasonably, I mean, good service. I've been with them. They charge, you know, roughly around, it comes to around $110 or something like that for a year they charge me. Okay. Around $2, $2 for a, even if I, you know, take my car and go there and come back, that will cost me more than that.
5: Yeah, well, that's it with petrol, the way it is. And so, look, I'm don't get me wrong, I'm not saying people shouldn't do it. I mean, if people want to do it, fine. I mean, the service is there for a reason. There's a lot of people for whom this is a game changer. I just wonder how many people, when they put in their order, even though they've paid for it, don't quite get everything that they thought they paid for. That's, I guess that's the point. Then you've got to ask, well, then why are things going missing? And that's, I guess, a question a bit like how long's a piece of string. Lovely to hear from you. I'm glad we cleared the line up, Seba. Thank you. 131873. Now, isn't it odd? One from the Queensland Police Service. A media release has just come into the inbox. A P-plate driver, it says here, has been fined more than $1,000 after allegedly being caught driving with his knees while buttering a bagel. It's interesting, isn't it? Driving around using the knees while buttering a bagel. Couldn't have buttered it before he got into the car, allegedly. Now, look, I'd be tempted not to fine someone if they allegedly were driving the car while buttering a bagel with their knees. I'd like to see that, actually. But doing it the other way around, terribly unsafe. Anyway, so about 10 to 4pm on the 7th of this month, police allegedly observed the man driving a silver Honda HR-V along Tor Street. This is in Newtown. While using his knees to steer the vehicle. The vehicle was also found to be unregistered. The 29-year-old man was issued with a traffic infringement notice for driving without due care and attention and driving an unregistered vehicle, resulting in a $1,104 fine and loss of 3 demerit points. You can't, just on, this is pedantic, but you can't really lose a demerit point, can you? You have 12 merits and they're D'd when you breach. Aren't they? It's not, I mean, a demerit's a, anyway, it doesn't matter. Anyway, so anyway, someone can clear that up. Anyway, so Darling Downs District Officer, something or other, said driving always requires driver's full attention. Yes, well, we know that. Taking your hands and focus away from the task of driving, even for something as seemingly harmless like preparing food, can have serious consequences. So it looks like, from what I can see here, it looks as though they allegedly spotted the individual using their knees. The bit about buttering the bagel must have been determined a little later, maybe when the sirens went off and he was, they, she, sprung, knife in hand. There again, using a knife, even if it's only a butter knife, behind the wheel of a vehicle moving at, let's say, 70 kilometres an hour, wouldn't want to have an accident, would you? 131873. G'day, Jim.
10: G'day, mate.
5: Yeah.
10: My wife's mother came from Malta back in the 50s, and she couldn't speak much English. And the wife was going to school with a fellow children at the time, and one of the neighbours said to her, "You should speak to your mum in English." She said, "Why?" "Well, that way she'll learn English."
5: True.
10: And that was the way that they learned English in them days. You know, the children spoke English when they went to school. When they came home, they tried to get the parents to speak English.
5: Yes.
10: It was just a very simple thing that it did work.
5: Well, it's like immersion, isn't it? I mean, if you go overseas on a holiday and you sort of think, all right, well, I'm going to really have to try and I'll be stuffing up deluxe when I order my ice cream, but I'm going to try, and you keep trying,
10: yep,
5: and you're just surrounded by that language, eventually you, I mean, you may not be proficient, but depending on how well your brain picks up languages, you'll get by.
10: Yeah, that's right. Yep.
5: Yeah.
10: Yeah. Yeah. I just thought it was something that maybe new people coming here, right, their children might learn from that.
5: I think it's a very good suggestion. I mean, sometimes we forget the simplest of things. Thank you, Jim. Thanks for reminding us. Not really my lane, but I think, you know, certainly when you look at a lot of Greek, Italian, Maltese migrants in the 60s, so on, many ended up working in factories. And in factory environments, part of the language was no doubt around, and you would start to pick up conversational English from other people working around you in those environments. Now, we don't have necessarily that sort of line of employment anymore for new arrivals, and so maybe we've removed that from the mix. Someone wants to know, did they let the individual keep the bagel? I don't know. We can ask. I'm not sure. Couple of bagels at the end of a one, though, on the fine, by the sound of things. $1,040. and a couple of other people suggesting a few other things that people see here. Where was it? Oh, Paul, yes. Paul says, I once saw a guy eating a bowl of cereal whilst driving a manual sedan. Amazed at his skills. That's from Paul. That'd take some doing. I mean, I don't know if part of his DNA was an octopus or something, but I mean, how do you do that? You got the clutch, you got, you know, the gear stick, steering wheel. I'm not saying you put your hand on the clutch, but you know what I mean. And then you've got the bowl of cereal. I assume you've got the spoon. Maybe they're just glugging it down out of the bowl like a caveman. I don't know, but still, it's a lot of hand-eye coordination there. He might have been a cricketer in the summer months. Hello, Fred.
11: G'day, Michael. I'd just like to mention that online shopping in both cases, whether it's doing your grocery shopping, works for a tiny small town with 110 people in it in a remote area of Queensland.
5: Tell me more.
11: Well, if anybody does go to town, which is a three-hour drive away, and you expect them to do your grocery shopping for you, it adds to their shopping time, and they're running around, you know, for anything. So that is very, it just doesn't work because it ties people up and they're coming home when it's dark, and that's when all the critters come out at night, you know.
5: Mm-hmm.
11: Anyway, so that click and collect sort of thing is great. You just tell people, order it. I'll just go in and pick it up at the click and collect, and I've got your grocery shopping, and you usually order your own, so you can do all of it in one hit.
5: Yeah.
11: Now, when you talk about online shopping for other sort of things like, you know, spare parts and whatever you can't get at a grocery store, online shopping is the only way to do it. We only get mail delivered up here twice a week, and it's a manned, voluntarily manned post office, and it's only open 2 half-days a week.
5: Yep.
11: So that's how you get your parcels. It doesn't get delivered to your house.
5: Yep.
11: So if you want anything, you can pretty much, online has opened up that sort of opening for us, car spare parts, you know, bits and pieces for the kitchen or whatever you want around your household.
5: That's fantastic.
11: So it's the only way to work, and you kind of got to trust it, if you get what I mean.
5: I get you. Absolutely. It's a wonderful perspective. I mean, you know, it's obviously, we broadcast out of Brisbane and Sydney. It's pretty city-centric. But as you say, wherever you are there, Fred, it's a different ball game. And, you know, if the internet's working wonders and liberating people that way, all strength to it. Good on you, mate. Lovely to hear from you. Stay listening. 131873, of course, if you want to have your say. Keep the text coming. 0460873873. We'll take a break.
3: 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In songs. There's those annoying ones on shopping trolleys. And there's the one we spin each morning on 4RO. Thanks to Harvey Norman Electrical and Computers. Where would we be without the wheel? And what would we do without the 4RO Wonder Wheel? 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
5: I don't know if this man's ever eaten a bagel behind the wheel of a car, buttering it. I know he's done a lot of things, though, Jack Hahn.
18: I know our Highway Patrol officers love listening to us, so I will plead the fifth. Not that we have that. Good afternoon to you, Michael. Our top story right now, one of the so-called ISIS brides accused of owning and mistreating a slave has been refused bail for a second time. Federal police allege that she crossed into Syria with her family in 2015 and made multiple social media posts showing support for the Islamic State terrorist group. The CMFE EU has been raided in Brisbane this morning over allegations of corruption. Homes have also been searched across the city. Blanche Delpuget is this afternoon being remembered as a one-off after passing away overnight at the age of 82. And foreign actors are being called out for creating AI deep fakes of our politicians. The Prime Minister has been the biggest victim, with fake video widely circulating on social media showing him dancing, even being tackled by Donald Trump, and in multiple cases, fake video of him being arrested has gone viral. Turning to sport, LIV Golf has officially filed for bankruptcy in the United States. Aussie Cameron Smith is listed as the fourth largest creditor, owed more than $6.5 million. There you go, Michael. More news and sport at 2.
15: On Afternoons, a weather update.
5: Thank you, Jack. Now, Brisbane today, partly cloudy and 25 in town, 23 at the airport, Bow Desert 26. It'll be 27 today at Gatton and Ipswich, 23 at Manly and Logan Central, 25 for you, 26 at Oxley, by the way. Tomorrow, shower or two, maybe 3 mil of rain. And 22, very similar story on Friday for Brisbane CBD. Rocky today, partly cloudy, but 28. Gladstone, 26. Yes, 26. Possible shower for Rockhampton tomorrow, maybe a mil. Top of 27. Sydney, becoming windy and a bit of cloud. A top of 20 in town, 23 for Penrith. Not as windy out in the burbs. Richmond, 23, 20 at Parramatta. Campbelltown, 21. Bondi, a bit blowy though, 18. Cloudy tomorrow for Sydney, a top of just 18. There could be a mill of rain. More sun though on Friday, top of 20. Canberra, cloudy and 16 today. Tuggeranong the same. Sunny and 18 tomorrow, and a mostly sunny Friday, top of 20. Lithgow, 16 today. Bit of cloud around. Some morning frost tomorrow, though, partly cloudy and 13. And Queanbeyan, cloudy and 16 today. Goulburn the same, yes. Sun just trying to do a little bit of something there, poking its head out behind the grey, a top of 17. On the email, Christopher says, just a story relating to delivery of foods. In 2012, he said, we moved to the States, lived there for about 6 weeks, temporary corporate housing in a place called Florham Park, New Jersey. Around Easter time of that year, we received a chilled meat esky from Omaha Steaks. They're based in Nebraska, full of various beef products. The address was correct, but the name was obviously for a previous tenant. Anyway, he said, I contacted Omaha Steaks. They said, oh, look, thanks for calling. You just keep it. Anyway, some of the best beef I've ever eaten. So for the next 18 months when we lived in the States, we had a monthly standing order from Omaha Steaks. We're an instant convert from that serendipitous delivery. Yeah, well, never look a gift horse in the mouth. Unless it's staring back at you in the meat delivery box, and then maybe you say, I want mistakes. But yeah, it's a good story. I'm sure that sort of thing happens. It's 26 to 2.
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5: You're thinking of starting an office in Port Moresby? Take advantage of all those footballers with tax advantageous contracts.
6: I'm sure the rent's cheap over there, so possibly. I don't know. But
5: I don't know.
6: Maybe some further investigations required, but look, there's some pretty lucrative deals. The tax status is looking pretty good as well.
5: If you play for the Chiefs. Now, don't take this personally, Blake, but I can't see you playing for the Chiefs.
6: You can't see me playing anything, really. I'm probably not in shape for that sort of stuff. I'm suited behind a desk. That's the physique I am carrying.
5: There's two of us.
6: I'm
5: like the G-Meister over here. Look at that.
6: Big guns over there, but get ready. But no, no office plans over there, sorry. But
5: no, all right.
6: Sorry to let everyone down.
5: But, sorry to all of our listeners in Port Moresby. Okay, now, before we get to some questions, by the way, 131873. Oh, actually, speaking of offices, Alex wants to know, you thinking of opening an office in Brisbane. I know you do go to Brisbane, so.
6: Yeah, we do visit Brisbane, but mainly we're conducting online meetings at this stage. But look, if there's a need to visit, because there's a lack of, I suppose, being able to connect online and do all that sort of stuff, then we can make arrangements.
5: Yep, absolutely. There you go, Alex. Okay, now, understanding the date of exchange is the sale date of a property. Mm. Talk to me about that.
6: Okay, so this is one that catches a lot of people out. So you're thinking about selling an investment property, and you're trying to time it so it's around a financial year. So you want to sell it so that way you're paying the tax bill in the next financial year. So you might say, look, I'll sell my property, I'm going to put it on the market in June or May or June, and and then sell it in July. Now, often people think that the settlement date, the date that you transfer monies between each other, is the date of sale, and that's the tax event, and that's when it occurs. It actually occurs when you exchange contracts. Mm-hmm. So once you sign that contract of sale, and both parties enter into that that agreement to transfer property, that's the sale date. So I'm seeing now a couple of people come through and they're saying, well, I've just been to my accountant and the accountant has said that I've actually got this big tax bill due now. I thought, I'd only pay it next or this financial year after it's over. And that's because they've exchanged contracts in, say, June. Settlement has happened in sort of July, August.
5: Yes.
6: And so they've been caught out thinking that the settlement date was the date that, you know, the tax event occurs. So just be very careful around this. If you are planning on trying to shift that sale date into the new financial year, which is a good strategy, if you can exchange contracts at the start of a financial year, great. Because by the time the financial year is over and by the time you go to your accountant, you could possibly add to roughly 16 months or so before you pay the tax bill. So it's quite a good way to do that sort of, take that approach. However, the exchange date, if you do it before the end of the financial year, well, you're paying the tax bill for that financial year. So just get it right. It's important. Why we're having these conversations, why are people looking at this sort of stuff? Well, people are concerned with the changes that have been presented to us from the budget. They want to sort of exit their property position. They're trying to work out, well, what do I do with these proceeds? And so they're selling. And if they're selling at the wrong time, you might get caught out. So just be careful around the exchange date. That's the date of sale and that's the tax event.
5: Okay, if you've got a question for Blake, call now, 131873. There's a text here, no name. So let's just say it's Frank. Mm-hmm. It says, I'm one of three brothers. Two of us have our own homes and family. The youngest lives in my father's house. My father's living with his partner. Mm. When he passes, what rights does the brother living in my father's house have? That is, are we able to sell the house or does he have the right to stay there because it's his principal place of residency? Now, is that more a legal question than a financial question?
6: It's legal, but really it comes down to what Dad has in the will. So if Dad has given him living rights, so he's got the right to occupy the property, then technically, that's protecting the asset for him or protecting him in that home. So he's got the ability to stay there as long as he wants. But go get legal advice around there. Speak to your brother. Does he really want to stay there? Do you want to just sell it, divide it all up? It's a tough one because the two brothers who don't get the benefit of living there have money tied up effectively. Maybe a more equitable arrangement is for the brother to pay rent because, you know, he's effectively using an asset of theirs that, they don't have any ability to sell if that's the occasion. But get legal advice. Make sure everyone's, on board, have the conversations, make sure everyone's aware of how everyone feels about it. These conversations can be a bit tough as well because
5: I would imagine it also depends, doesn't it, on what the, departed father happens to think about his new partner remaining in the house.
6: Well, exactly, yeah. The partner, but I think the brothers are thinking, well, I don't know. We'll have to see what they're thinking.
5: Sell, divide by three.
6: By three between the brothers. But the partner, maybe there's a claim there. Who knows? But go and get some legal advice. But be open about it. Have that conversation because the last thing you want to be doing is saying, Dad's dead now.
5: And, when things get messy, right?
6: Yeah, get out of the house. We want you out because we want to get some money. Well, you're the brother. You're thinking, well, maybe I'm just going to stay here out of spite. So just be open, and just bring it to air.
5: Okay. Now, Gil has a question. Hi, mate.
0: G'day, boys. How are you?
5: Good.
0: Good. Hey, Brett, I know that you can put in extra money into your super, which then takes up the second and the third year. It's about $360,000 or something in total, isn't it?
6: Yeah, so you can bring forward, and because of the non-concessional contribution limits this year are $130,000, we can effectively put in $390,000 this financial year.
0: Right. So the question is, if I put in the $390,000 over the next whatever period, what happens to the money that gets put in by my employer? Does that put me over the top? $390,000 over the next whatever period. What happens to the money that gets put in by my employer? Does that put... Does

0: additional contribution limit is $32,500 for this financial year. So as long as they're not exceeding that, then you're not going to go over that one. The $390,000, that's a separate contribution. Where you may get into a bit of trouble is if you're trying to put some tax-deductible contributions in yourself. So let's say you're salary sacrificing, or you put some extra money into super and you try to boost your tax deductions that way. If you exceed the $32,500 cap, then maybe that gets pushed into the non-concessional contribution type. And if you exceed the $390,000, then there are some tax implications as a result. But
1: all I'm doing is trying to move it out of my bank account and into my super.
0: Beautiful, beautiful. So that won't get you into any trouble by the sounds of it. And as long as your balance isn't approaching $2.1 million or thereabouts, then you should be okay to do the $390,000. Speak to your super fund or speak to your advisor and then just make sure you're doing it properly. But to me, it sounds okay.
2: Okay, good on you, Gil. Well done. We'll take a break. More Blake straight after this.
3: 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And while we were there, we recorded a little sound. It's the 4RO Perry's IGA Secret Sound. 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The 4RO Perry's IGA Secret Sound. Thanks to Perry's IGA, Dean Street, Wandle and Yeppoon. 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
2: Personal finance with Blake. 131873, our number, of course. Denise, what's your question?
9: Yes. I have an investment property, and I understand with the capital gains legislation tax changes, which are coming into effect in July 2027, that I'll need to get that property valued prior to July 27. Mm-hmm. When should I get it valued? Do you have to get it valued, like, just close to the July 2027?
0: Okay, so I would, I'd get it valued in July. I mean, they can look back and say, look, on this date it was worth this. You wouldn't get it done beforehand because it's

0: hard for valuers to sort of future date what something's worth and make a call. So you get it done in July, August should be fine as well. But and the reason why you want to do this is because it gives you choice when you sell it down the track. So if you don't have a valuation, you will have to proportion the time spent or time of ownership under the discount method and then the indexation method. And so a lot of the growth that might have occurred under the discount method gets transferred into the indexation method and you pay a lot more tax. So just make sure you are getting the valuations. I think it is worthwhile doing that so you have choice. Your account, you know, will select which option or which method to use, but we want to get the valuation so we can put a line in the sand and say, okay, from this date forward, this was the growth under the indexation method. So it's all about choice and having the ability to choose which method you take. Don't worry too much about getting it done on the day. Yeah, the valuers are just going to be swamped with requests. So if you're, you know, if you're doing property valuations, you're going to be quite busy. So it's going to be quite lucrative for a bit of time. But they can look back and say, well, on this date, it was worth this. You don't have to worry too much about getting it done beforehand. It just won't work.
1: All right. Good on you, Denise. Hope you have a lovely day. 131873. Plenty of texts coming through. This is from Carmel, who says, this is actually about not so much finance. It's what we talked about earlier regarding weird things you see behind the wheel, right? Okay. The bloke in Queensland allegedly buttering a bagel whilst driving with his knees. Carmel says, just throw my experience in driving matter. I saw a guy driving, holding an ice cream with a dog. Strapped in, thank goodness. The dog was licking the ice cream while the driver was steering the car. She said, I must say, he was doing quite a good job feeding the dog and driving at the same time.
0: We're in a busy world, okay? So we've got to keep
1: multitasking.
0: Multitasking. It's hard. We've got to get things done. We've got to feed the dog.
1: This is what happens when men try to multitask. Women are very good at multitasking. One of the many things women are very, very good at. But see, men think, well, I can do this too, and so they think, well, I'll give it a go.
0: I'll feed the
1: dog an ice cream on my lap while I drive down the motorway.
0: To me, that's perfectly logical. No, it's not. But it's a fact that we take it to the extreme. I think we can do it all.
1: Anything you can do, we can do.
0: Exactly.
1: Watch this. Yeah, don't try that at home. Okay, here's a question from Daniela, who says, my husband and I receive $80 a fortnight each from Centrelink, as we're both pension age, but only receiving that amount as we have over the threshold, just under $1 million. But we just live off the interest, but I want to take some money from my super. Do I have to let Centrelink know?
0: I'd let them know. It won't impact you in any way, shape or form. If you take money out of super and transfer it to your personal bank account, it's no different to you moving money between bank accounts. I'd just let them know so they've got an up-to-date balance. And so that way, if you later on down the track, if you provide them an update and there's a major difference in balance, they can question you. You've got perfectly good excuse. You say, well, I'll just transfer it to myself. But if you let them know as you go along, it's a little bit easier. You're not going to get questioned as much down the track if suddenly your asset position drops or whatever happens moving forward. So just let them know. There's no harm in doing so. It won't affect you. Better just to do that whenever there's a big change to the movements of your accounts.
1: Okay, Greg's got a question. We'll get one more in here at least. Hi, Greg.
2: Hi, boys. How you doing?
1: Good, mate. What's the question there?
2: The question is, if I'm retired and I haven't put any money into super under this super scheme, what's it called? The congressional or something?
1: Concessional
0: contributions.
2: Sorry, that's what it's called. And if I sell an investment property, instead of paying the 47% or 30%, whatever it is, can I put money into my super and then reduce my tax to 15%?
0: Okay. So
2: does that make sense?
0: Depends on your age, Greg. How old are you, mate?
2: I'm 65.
0: 65, perfect. So under the age of 67, you can put money into super, claim a tax deduction, provided you're within limits. So you can do that under the age of 67. If you're over 67, you have to meet a work test. Now, if you are selling an asset, property or shares or whatever, and there's large capital gains there, then maybe we want to think about carry forward contributions. If your super balance is less than $500,000 at the start of a financial year, we can look back. If there's unused space there, maybe we can get a larger concessional contribution into super. So you're on the right path there, Greg. I'd just maybe speak to your super funds if there's an advice team there that can help you. Speak to an advisor, you know, just get some help around the timing of this. If your balance is dancing around that 500,000, it's just slightly over, maybe we need to pull some out before the end of the year. But yeah, there's a whole range of different things we need to think about. But you're on the right path. Concessional contributions will work. If you're over 67, you've got to go back to work and meet that.
1: Sounds like Greg asked just in time.
0: Perfect.
1: 65. Well done, Greg. Just before you go, Christina says, my dog knows. You see, that drive-through with the golden arches means French fries are passed to the back seat on the drive home.
0: Oh, that's nice.
1: The dog knows.
0: Jeez.
1: Knows. How Natalie used to call it Old McDonald's.
0: Yeah. That's,
1: he had a farm. Thank you.
0: Thanks, Michael.
1: Speak to you next week. Blake went from pretzel.
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1: Okay, 2 o'clock news just around the corner. Then the Chookster, Claude, will be with us. We'll give us his tips for the first weekend of the Rugby League finals. Interesting to see where he goes. And Tim Nicholls, the Queensland Health Minister as well. Range of issues we'll have a chat with him about. 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
12: It's 2 o'clock. Good afternoon. I'm Miranda Workman. The Brisbane headquarters of the CFMEU has been raided by police, along with properties in Logan and on the Gold Coast. A joint investigation is probing allegations a Victorian labour hire contractor bribed Queensland union officials. Three raids in Victoria have resulted in the arrests of three people, including a company director. Queensland Premier David Crisafulli declined to comment on today's raids, but spoke more broadly about the union.
13: You've all been watching the Commission of Inquiry. You realise the ownership they had on the government. And what that meant is Queensland has paid more for less. And those days are over. And nothing makes me more pleased to be able to say that.
12: The Prime Minister has remembered Blanche Dalbouchet in Federal Parliament. The 82-year-old, acclaimed author and widow to former PM Bob Hawke, passed away overnight. Anthony Albanese says she was one of a kind.
14: She was so full of joy, and it was always a splendid privilege to be in her company. Our hearts right now are with her family and all who loved this much-loved Australian. May Blanche Dalbouchet rest in peace.
12: Australia's primary school maths curriculum could be overhauled after the country scored poorly in a global exam of reading and mathematics. Dusty Fitzpatrick explains.
15: Teenagers in Australia have fallen 2 years behind the performance of students who sat an equivalent test 20 years ago. The program for international student assessment has been undertaken by Year 9 pupils every 3 years since 2000. Australia ranked 12th in the world in reading in the latest testing, dropping to 16th in maths. Council for Education Research's Dr. Jonas Bertling says the report also shows we have an issue with classroom discipline.
16: 4 in 10 students said that there's frequent noise and disorder.
15: The OECD believes smartphones and AI chatbots are accelerating a global educational decline. Dusty Fitzpatrick reporting.
12: Homicide detectives are appealing for information about two men believed to be linked to two cold case murders near the Gold Coast dating back more than 20 years. 45-year-old Stuart Hogg disappeared from Tweed Heads and 67-year-old Frederick Rossen was murdered at Mount Nathan in 2002. Drawings of two suspects have been released and $1 million reward for information is on offer. Rowing Queensland is dealing with complaints from parents who can't find accommodation in Rockhampton ahead of next week's school's championship regatta. Hundreds of student athletes and their families are reportedly struggling to find a hotel room. It comes amid recent calls by rowing officials from several countries to reconsider the decision to host rowing in Rockhampton for the 2032 Olympics, which the Premier has blasted as elitist. To finance, the All Ords is down 18 points at 9,095. One Aussie dollar is buying 72 US cents.
3: 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How they help. Grant and Simpson Lawyers. 994RO. Your sport now.
12: Cowboys coach Todd Payton is confident Griffin Neame will be ready for Saturday's elimination final against the Sharks. The star forward has been named after missing last week with a toe injury. Payton says they're hopeful Jeremiah Nanai will also pass a fitness test.
17: Griff's 100% playing. His body's far better than it was this time last week, so he's really appreciative of the rest. Myer's got tomorrow to prove his fitness. Every indication's been really positive at the moment. He's super excited. That's the main part. We've just got to get out there and get the job done.
12: And Arena Sabalenka and Jessica Pegula have advanced to the women's semi-finals at the US Open. It's 2:04. That's the latest in news and sport.
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3: 4RO weather for Rockhampton and Central Queensland. Galactic Donuts, Glaze of Glory. Classic Glazed Donuts, $2.90 each.
23: A little bit of cloud out this afternoon, getting to a top of 28 for Rockhampton. Yeppoon, 24. Gladstone, 26. And Billow, 30. For tomorrow, we'll see a possible shower about with a top of 27 degrees.
3: Back to afternoons on the talk of Central Queensland. 990 4RO. Across Australia. Yeah. Back to afternoons with Michael McLaren.
1: Yeah, back we go. Thanks for your company. Hour number 3, 131 873, the open line number. Tim Nicholls, the Queensland Health Minister, later this hour, will be chatting about some different policies to do with pill testing, depending on whether you live in Queensland or New South Wales. Very different approaches. I guess they both can't be right. So we are running a national experiment, and is this what they call competitive tension? Something like that when you have a federation. But we'll see in due course who was the more intelligent. But Tim Nicholls will join me. We'll try to get track of the day and a couple of different giveaways as well. If you've been waiting for the code word for the 2GB $20,000 cash giveaway, you won't have to wait much longer. It'll be coming your way at some point this hour. And, of course, the Chookster in just a moment with his footy tips for round one of the NRL finals. Speaking a little earlier of some weird and wonderful things you've seen on the roads, Glenn on the text here says, being on the road all day, I do see some weird and wonderful stuff. But the one that made me jump onto the phone straight away to the police was a man driving with a lady sitting in the back, breastfeeding a baby. I slowed down to double check. That's what I thought it was. We were doing 80 kilometres an hour. That's fast food. Now, why would you, like, a child is the most precious little thing, right? And then you think, oh, I got, here's an idea. I'll breastfeed on the back seat doing 80 clicks. Some people, I mean, we spoke a little earlier about these PISA results. I'm starting to see why some of the results are the way they are. Obviously, you know, the lights are on, but not too much as at home across the board in some places anyway. But anyway, he did the right thing, Glenn, by calling the police. Dear, oh dear. But I mean, you might have seen some strange things when you've been driving around. What have you seen? What's the weirdest thing you've seen someone doing behind the wheel, within reason, please, behind the wheel of a car or a truck or a bus or whatever? When you're on the road, what's the weirdest thing you've seen someone doing when operating the machinery? 131 873, the open line number.
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1: Oh, we all need a bit of money, don't we? 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Now, to win, all you've got to do, if you're just new to this, is collect the daily code words in breakfast mornings here on Afternoons and then Sydney Now with Clinton, and then listen out for that cue to call on Sydney's Best Breakfast, which of course is with Ben Fordham, the following morning. And if you know all four code words from the previous day, well, you could win $2,000. So here's your afternoon's code word. It's dolphins. Be speaking about them in just a moment with Chook. Dolphins, okay? So that's your code word for today for me. Jot it down. Listen to Clinton this afternoon. Get his code word, the final one of the day. And you could be our next winner tomorrow morning with Ben. Just to repeat, dolphins is the code word for me today. 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
1: Now, here he is, the Chookster. Hey, Chook, firstly, we did it. You did it. We topped the leaderboard. We beat them all. All the experts, all the footy commentators, all the CCT, the whole lot, we put them to dust, mate. Well done.
0: Michael McLaren, good afternoon, and to all the listeners out there. And as Rocky would have said in the first Rocky movie, yo, Adrian, we did it.
1: You call me Adrian if you like. The Sylvester Stallone quote. Was it Cliffhanger? Was that the one where he goes, we're going to go through the quack? Was Cliffhanger? I think.
0: Oh, yeah, the Cliffhanger movie. That was Sylvester Stallone as well. Yeah, 100%.
1: Yeah. Now, let's look at some other battle royales. We got the Rabbits taking on the Knights. That will be a tough match, I think, for the Knights. But anyway, that's Friday night football.
0: Yeah, that's the first of the four games, and I agree. I think that'll be a humdinger. The fact that it's at Allianz, it's the Roosters' home ground, but it's, you know, equally in part the Rabbitohs' home ground as well now, given their win last week. For the Rabbitohs, Tullis Duncan returns from a hamstring tightness, so Adam Elliott reverts to the bench. Matt Duffy has won back the fullback spot, with Jai Gray going to the bench for the Knights. Dom Young and Tyson Frizzell returned from suspension, while Phoenix Crosland back from a knee injury. Francis Manu Leilua named to play despite dislocating his elbow against the Warriors, with Trey Mooney, who's a big out for them, and they've got a fair few of these injuries now. The season-ending shoulder injury brings Cody Hopwood into the starting side at prop. I just think the Knights are wearing a bit thin, even though they're coming off the bye, but the Rabbitohs are playing some pretty good football. So my tip would be the Rabbitohs in the first semi-final, Michael.
1: Yeah, look, I mean, I think the way they played last week, yes, I would go with you. Okay, Warriors and then the Dolphins.
0: Well, how good is this going to be? I mean, you know, I've looked at this team and, I've looked at this game and I find it very, very difficult to split for the Warriors. Huge in for the Wilds with Jackson Ford named for first game since suffering a peck injury against the Cowboys in round 16, mind you. Centre Laker Halasima is back from ankle injury, while rested duo Wade Egan and Kurt Cate will also return. For the Dolphins, the Finns are at full strength for their first ever finals match, with winger Selwyn Cobbo ankle, back rower Kulikefu Finifuiaki knee, and the 5'8 Cody Nikorima, once again a hamstring, all back on deck after being given last week off to rest up and overcome niggling injuries. Michael, I'm only going to go the Warriors simply because they're playing at home. But for everyone out there, do not be surprised if Dolphins bring their A game with the side that they've got.
1: Yep.
0: They can upset them, but I have to go the Warriors because they're at home.
1: Yeah, and the atmosphere will be amazing.
0: It'll be electric. Those psycho Kiwis across the ditch, they'll just be going off their head. But you know, good.
1: And KFC sales will be through the roof on Saturday night.
0: Kiwis.
1: Go the Kiwis. All right, now Sharks and Cowboys.
0: Yeah, well, look, I think I said this a couple of weeks ago. I believe these two teams are simply making up the numbers. They're not coming into this game with any great form. For the Sharks, they welcome back Braden Trindle, who's a big in for them. They need him big time if there are any chance of winning after two games out with a shoulder injury. Nico Hines, Blake Brayley, Kaol Ira and Teague Wilton all back on deck after a rest in round 27. For the Cowboys, prop Griffin Neame with a toe, Jeremiah Nanai knee and Zach Laybuck concussion all return for this sudden death encounter. Cohen Hess and John Bateman slide to the bench. Ruben Cotter is free to play. This is a big, big, big in for them.
1: Yep.
0: Free to play after earning a downgrade on that careless high tackle charge at the judiciary. I'm tipping an upset here. I'm going for the Cowboys only because the Sharks are not playing at Joel Hanson Stadium. That's why.
1: Yes.
0: Cowboys to win.
1: Cowboys, all right. Okay, and then, well, I mean, this is going to be tough for you, I think, because this is going to be big, brutal, and might even be pretty close. Panthers and your Chooks, Sunday, 4 p.m.
0: Yes. Obviously the game of the round for me on the personal level for the Roosters will be an interesting game. For the Panthers, Isaiah Yeo returns to the starting side. That's hurtful enough for the Roosters in his second game back from a remarkable pec injury. How the hell does... I mean, he's Superman, is he? I mean, seriously, but what a player.
1: Yeah.
0: Lindsay Smith, therefore, shifts to prop, Liam Henry to the bench, and Scott Sorensen rejoins the bench after being rested. For the Roosters, all their big guns have returned. There's too many to name here after being rested last week. Angus Crichton joins the bench after 11 games out with a foot injury, and Victor Radley returns from concussion. DCE takes over at halfback with Sammy Walker gone for the season and will team up with Hugo Savala at number 6. My heart wants the tricolours to win. Stay true to the red, white and blue, as I say, but I'm tipping the Panthers. They are just next level. And for the Roosters to have a chance in this game, Michael, for them to win in the first week of the finals playing them, they not only have to emulate that victory from a few weeks back where their defence was outstanding, they have to better that, I believe, in order to win. And I just feel that they might fall short on that game. So the Panthers for mine, but please, everyone out there that follows the Roosters with me, my heart, you know where it lies.
1: Do you want to do a cock-a-doodle-doo before you go, just in case?
0: Cock-a-doodle-doo, please, please.
1: That's tragic. All right. That sounded like the kind of chicken or rooster you'd see at Coles for about $9 a kilo.
0: Yeah, I know. Yeah. Go the Steggles while I'm playing. I'm just praying they get up. And the rest of the teams this week, Michael, they all have the bye. They're gone.
1: Yeah, they got lots of byes. All right, Chook, well, I'll say bye to you. And we're going to see you, I believe, before the end of the year. Look forward to shaking your hand. Thank you.
0: Michelle.
1: And we'll be watching with great interest this weekend. There he is, the great Chookster. Rabbits, Warriors, Cowboys and Panthers. That's where he reckons it's going to go this weekend. And who's going to deny Chook? 131-873, that open line number. Okay, let's get back to some calls here. Tony, the weird things you've seen whilst driving, mate.
2: Yeah, both of them on the same bit of road, Bribey Island Road, north of Brisbane. Mm. It's a bit of a special place, I think. And the first one was about 5 years ago, and it was a lady who was driving while breastfeeding. So she was actually in control of the car while breastfeeding, and a truck actually slowed down when it got to single lane and forced her to stop. So that was something that I still am baffled with. And the second one, which I think was even worse, was a red P-plater who had rigged up a iPad on the front dash of her car, and she was watching a TV show while driving over the Bribey Bridge, which is a very narrow single lane in each direction bridge, swerving all over the place. And behind me was a police car. When we got off the bridge, it separates into two lanes in each direction. I've gone round her and realised what she's doing. And we then drove about another 5 km with the police car with the lights and sirens on trying to pull her over before she realised and pulled over.
1: Good grief. Some people can't be helped, Tony.
2: No, it makes you worry about what where society's gone with all of this stuff. So
1: yeah. As I said, I think it explains those PISA results we read about this morning. Thank you, mate. I just can't believe that. So there's a woman driving the car whilst breastfeeding. Wow. Okay. Stuart, g'day.
5: Hey, how are you?
1: Mate, I'm well. Hope you are too.
5: Yeah, I was driving across Anzac Beach in a bus. track is moving pretty fast. The lady in the right lane next to me kept coming right over. I'd be worried.
1: Mm-hmm.
5: And when I looked down, she's got a left-hand palm, back of a palm on top of the steering wheel, texting. But the only thing was, she had a bowl of muesli and a spoon in her right hand, and she's texting with one finger.
1: Okay. So, okay. She's going over an eight-lane bridge using one hand to drive, and the other hand she's got split between
5: it's
1: texting and eating.
5: The palm of her hand sitting on top of the steering wheel, trying to control it and keep it in the lane, which she wasn't doing too good a job.
1: Yes.
5: And in her right hand, she had a spoon with one index finger extended, punching a message into the phone, and then the lap was a bowl of cereal.
1: That to the funeral parlour, was it, saying, get ready, I'm on my way?
5: Oh, I tell you what, unbelievable.
1: All right. Yeah, look, you've got to see it to believe it. I'm sure you're telling the truth, but my goodness, what an imbecile that person was. Thank you, Stuart. Dear, oh dear. Now, this one will take some beating. This is from Michael, who sent me a text. He said, look, a friend is an interstate truckie. He saw a guy in a car with a portable gas cooker on the console whilst driving. So he's preparing a meal. He's got the gas cooker. Oh, my goodness. It's the Darwin Awards, isn't it? I think we just had gold, silver and bronze. My goodness me. A couple of other ones here I can't read. I did say we would sort of limit it, if you can appreciate where we're going with that. Now, what's this one here? This is creative. Andrew says, I drove the M4 to work for 16 years. I saw many travellers regularly, but the worst thing I saw was a lady with both arms through the steering wheel knitting at 100 kilometres an hour. Right. There you go. So she's doing, I don't know, crochet, is it? The hands through the wheel at 110. Okay. A few people saying, yeah, what about the women putting on the makeup? Yeah, it's pretty cool. They tend to do that, they being the ladies, at the traffic lights, I've noticed. And occasionally give them a little tonk-tonk of the horn because they're still, yeah, doing a bit with the lippy on. Yeah, they're not really looking at the red light. They're looking at the Maybelline shade of red they're putting on their lips. And, gets a little annoying, doesn't it? A couple of other ones coming in here as well now. I've just got to, it seems the bowl of cereal. I mean, I guess that makes sense. If people are driving in the morning to work, I'm not justifying it, but I can see why people are having cereal. Anyway, this one from Paul. G'day, Paul. He says, driving along the Nepean Highway in Melbourne a while back, the driver behind me was eating a bowl of cereal, must have been using his knees. A friend of mine had a similar experience. He touched the brakes. The driver behind hit his brakes. The bowl of milk went right through the windscreen. Okay. There you go. As Andrew reminds me on the text, somewhere in literature was written the words, fools, they live among us. He says, I think we live among them. Quite well said. We'll be back after this.
3: Everybody's been asking, where's the 4RO pickup? There were accusations it had been lost in a poker game. Some suggested it was abducted by aliens. And the most outlandish of all, it had been hit by a bus. But the 4RO pickup is alive and well. And back on the streets of CQ. Loaded up thanks to Doblo's Farmers Market, Galactic Donuts, CQ Today, and plenty more. 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So grab the freebies and get out of the way. 994RO.
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1: Clinton's here. You see a lot of things because you drive occasionally and fairly long distances. I wonder though if people starting to just take the you-know-what. So I've got a note here from someone who says, I've seen a driver sitting in the sunroof of his car, eating and steering the car with his feet, heading to Campbelltown via the highway from Liverpool. Now, if his feet are steering, how's he reaching the accelerator and the brake?
16: Well, how do you change gears?
1: Well, it could be an automatic.
16: Oh, please.
1: But I'm wondering if this is like the Yorkshireman. This is getting the Yorkshireman skit. You know, oh, look, Cherie, we were run over by a steamroller. Oh, do we run over by a steamroller? Yeah, and so on and so forth. You know, we lived in a hole and...
16: For people who want to do their knitting while they're driving, I've got a suggestion for you.
1: Yes.
16: Sydney's train network. Just catch the train. You can spend all your time knitting. If you are on the T4 this afternoon between Sutherland and Waterfall, you'll have a lot of time to actually complete a cardigan.
1: Here we go.
16: Because the trains aren't running between Sutherland and Waterfall yet again.
1: Okay, can you do me a deal? Can you just tell me when the trains are running? And we could have a far less frequent conversation.
16: But at least then you can finish all those things you want to do while you're driving.
1: True. But this is like that Uber ad. You know, you can't do that if you're driving with Shania Twain.
16: It's right.
1: I mean, we should just give them all, for the next iteration of the ads, we'll just give them all of our feedback.
16: Maybe they're all behind the wheel of the Tesla autonomous vehicles.
1: Maybe some of the feedback we won't share, but anyway, yeah.
16: You're talking about that,
1: Yes. Creative, aren't they? Now, what are you going to talk about after three?
16: Busy program coming up. I'll speak with the New South Wales Health Minister, Ryan Park, about these quite terrible figures that have been released today about the performance of emergency departments in particular. To think that people at Blacktown Hospital are waiting, some of them, 43 hours to be admitted to the hospital. We'll speak with the Health Minister about that. Duncan Armstrong is going to be on the show after 5 o'clock. 1988, Seoul gold medalist, winning the 200 with a world record time. It was on day one of the Olympic Games. He's raising awareness about heart health. Now, you would think being an elite athlete, and long after Duncan retired, he was very fit, still exercised, suffered a very bad heart attack a few years ago, had to have a triple bypass well.
1: Mm.
16: So he's raising awareness about cardiovascular health, because even if you think you're fit, if you've got some family history with their heart problems, you've got to get checked out.
1: Yeah.
16: So Duncan Armstrong will be on the show after 5 o'clock. Lucy Zilich is on the show from 4:30 this afternoon. The frustrations, and we have spoken about this a lot, when you go to a supermarket and you've got to buy a paper bag and it falls apart. What about going to, for instance, clothing stores and you've got to buy, they don't even have plastic bags, they offer you a $5 tote bag.
1: Well, I haven't been to those stores.
16: Well, if you don't buy the bag, you're walking
1: around. They're the rich people's stores, aren't they?
16: But if you don't buy the bag, you're walking around with the bag and it looks like you've made off with a free shirt.
1: You just put the shirt on. Thank you, Clinton.
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16: 27 minutes to 3. We'll get a news update in just a moment. Then Tim Nichols will be with us. We'll get a couple of your calls. I'm just looking at some of these stories of the weird things you've seen on the road. My goodness, it's a weird world out there. It's a dangerous place. Maybe we should all go live on Mars, or some of us anyway. Now, before we get to all of that, I want to just get your brain muscles flexing a little bit on Afternoons, because all this week, as you know, this is fantastic. We're giving you the chance to score an incredible addition to your toolkit. Now, it's a Flex 24-volt, 13-millimeter, two-speed hammer drill kit. This is with turbo mode. It's worth $669. Now, all you've got to do is play along with our daily quiz. I know a lot of tradies are listening now. So, okay, every day, give you a question, get the answers, put them all together on Friday. There'll be a cue to call. Jump on the line when you hear that on Friday. Give me the answers. It's yours. So, today's question is this. It's a true or false. A true or false. A nail fired from a pneumatic nail gun can travel at speeds up to 1,400 feet per second. Whew. That's moving. True or false? A nail fired from a pneumatic nail gun can travel at speeds up to 1,400 feet per second. True or false? 131-873, our open line number. Remember it for Friday.
27: Yeah.
1: This man knows about pneumatic nail guns and pneumatic news delivery. Hello, Jack.
0: A very good afternoon to you, Michael. Firefighters with drones from New South Wales and Queensland have officially taken to the sky in Nepal, live streaming footage from the disaster zone back to emergency commanders. So far, they have scanned almost 200,000 square metres of terrain. Efforts have been focused on a hydropower plant where there's still hope some people may be alive in air pockets underground. Australian writer and widow of former Prime Minister Bob Hawke, Blanche Delpuget, has died at the age of 82. She is being remembered as a one of a kind. Brisbane headquarters of the CMFEU have been raided by police, along with properties in Logan and on the Gold Coast. And US late night TV show host Jimmy Kimmel has reportedly been cancelled for next season. He was suspended last year for negative comments made about the US conservative commentator Charlie Kirk in the immediate moments after he was shot dead. Let's turn to sport now. The LA Rams are departing Melbourne tonight ahead of their NFL season opener at the MCG on Friday. The San Francisco 49ers have been here nearly a week now, and it will be a test about whether or not they should fly straight in or have a week to acclimatise. We'll have much more news and sport for you, Michael, at 3 o'clock.
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1: Well, let's catch up with Scott Phillips from the Motley Fool, fool.com.au. Now, Cricket Australia, Scott. Someone with a bit of form in privatising certain assets has moved in and have decided, well, let's have a generational deal, hey?
4: Yeah, it's an interesting one, isn't it? So Cricket Australia looking to privatise all or part of the Big Bash League. This is the 2020 cricket, the hit and giggle stuff, which is, you know, fun and a big money spinner. They've managed to pack out the stadium, and it is a really big deal. Seemingly, at least in part, the future of cricket. I'm still a test cricket man myself, but the kids love the short stuff. And the Cricket Australia is saying this could be up to a $1 billion opportunity. It basically brings in money, investment into the sport that in theory gets put into things like attracting better quality players to the BBL. And it comes at a time, of course, when there's India Premier League, the Pakistan Super League, there's stuff being done in the Middle East and South Africa and the Caribbean. The guns for hire that do this stuff are in very, very high demand. Cricket Australia seemingly worried that it won't be able to compete without this private equity investment. The Melbourne Renegades, seemingly the first team to be sold, probably in private hands by the end of next season. The one after now. So the next season going to be done under the current auspices. The one after that, they're done in private hands. And Cricket Australia open to privatising part or all of the rest of the teams currently owned by CA or by the state association. So big deal for cricket. Going to change things markedly. A lot of tension potentially between that then and the one day and Shield and Test cricket in the other formats. But that seems to be the way it's going. And Cricket Australia feeling like they have no choice but to play the game the rest of the world is playing.
1: Okay. Now, I noticed the oil price edging up towards 100 a barrel. Yeah. So oil markets dollar.
4: Yeah, and not pretty. Oil up another 1.4%. We've been saying that every day this week at $99.25 US a barrel right now, getting very, very close, unfortunately. The oil odds down a quarter of a percent, 9,090 points. The dollar up 0.2, 72.25 US cents.
1: Okay, Scott, thank you. We'll speak tomorrow. Scott Phillips there from the Motley Fool, fool.com.au. All right, back to the weird and wonderful on the roads. Isabel. Hello.
20: A good afternoon. I saw something bizarre. I was on the bus going to the city to go to the hospital to work. Mm-hmm. I saw this gentleman driving beside the bus near Loganley Road with a notebook on his knees. He was holding the steering wheel with both his legs, and he was writing as we came towards the overpass. I could not believe what I was seeing. Ooh. But it's not the only thing you see on the roads today.
1: No.
20: And I just cannot believe how they're not realising that they have people out there driving with just absolutely bizarre behaviour.
1: No, it is a little strange. I think people just get a little complacent, don't they? Oh, I've been driving forever. I know what to do. They forget that they are really in a very powerful and potentially deadly machine. And, you know, you'd think if they had kids, they'd be different. A lot of them do have kids and they're not different. Isabel, thank you for the call. Steve, g'day, Steve.
21: Hey, mate, how are you?
1: Good.
21: Yeah, I'm on the road every day, all day, so I see lots of things. Some things should be for parking, not for driving. But driving down the M4 one day, a guy had a coffee in one hand, an iPad he was operating strapped to the steering wheel. No. When we came to a standstill down near Parramatta, he lifted up your laptop and was doing some stuff on his laptop.
1: Okay, right. So the concentrating on the road was a very low priority for this person.
21: Oh, absolutely. But yeah. He could multitask.
1: Sure could, yeah. Well, maybe he can pay a fine and lose a point at the same time. Thank you, Steve. From one Steve to the next. Hello, Steve.
2: How are you, mate?
1: Mate, I'm good.
2: I was coming up what's called the M1 now, the F3, and there was a car beside me, two blokes in it. The driver had a belt tied around the top of his arm. The passenger injected him with some sort of drug. I don't know what it was, but I backed off, got under one of the overpass bridges and waited for half an hour.
1: That was one of the most sensible things you've ever done, Steve.
2: Oh, bloody oath.
1: What craziness.
2: Out there.
1: Craziness.
2: Yeah.
1: All right. Well, Steve, okay, thank you. I hope I never see anything like that. David, g'day.
5: Yeah, g'day, mate. How you going?
1: Good, thank you.
5: I back in the late 1980s, I was on my way to work as a young bloke, and I was sitting in the gutter lane of Silverwater Road to turn left onto Parramatta Road, and a couple of cars in front of me, there was a low loader truck with a live elephant on the back of it in the centre lane, and they were moving it. They had a circus at the other end up near Victoria Road, and they were moving it, obviously, and it was standing on the back of this low loader. I was using his trunk to belt the roof of the car next to it. There was about three cars in front of me. It was quite.
1: Would have scared the you know what's out of the driver of the other car, though. Crikey.
5: Yeah, I wouldn't have liked to have been in that car myself, but yeah, that was just something different.
1: I mean, what do you claim with the insurance? Oh, how'd you get that dent? Oh, an elephant hit it with its trunk. You know, yeah, come on, you know.
5: Yeah. Oh, wow. Yeah. I don't know what you'd say, really.
1: Yeah, all right. Well, that's certainly something I've never seen, David, but that is something you will never, ever forget. 131-873, the open line number. It's 18 and a half to three. Now, look, certainly our 2GB listeners would have heard that last week the New South Wales government announced that from October, pill testing will be made permanent at music festivals. This is after apparently a successful one-year trial. The Minns government announcing that pill testing service would be permanently available at up to 15 music festivals each year. That's following, as I said, that trial that wrapped up earlier this year. It does sort of come off the back of the drug summit and all the rest of it as well. But it's not a universal position across Australia. In Queensland, of course, it's a very different approach. A year ago, the Chris Sifuli government, in fact, introduced legislation to ban pill testing. And it made Queensland the first Australian state to introduce a ban on pill testing. It's known as drug checking in other jurisdictions. Now, I guess they both can't be right. So I thought we'd delve into it a little deeper with the Queensland Health Minister, Tim Nicholls. He's with me. And in fact, I think I'm told today is the 20th anniversary of when he first entered the parliament. Tim, good afternoon.
6: Good afternoon, Michael. Yes, a bit of a milestone, you might say. So thanks for mentioning that and reminding me just how long I've been doing this job, mate.
1: That's all right. It'll be a wonderful pension awaiting you soon, Tim. Now,
6: if only I came in after all that was abolished. Oh. So no such joy, mate.
1: Too bad. All right. Okay, let's look at this serious matter of the pill testing.
6: Yes,
1: New South Wales state Labor government, Queensland at the moment as LNP state government. So sure. Different sides of the fence, but we all know that right throughout the political class, there's a big push for drug law liberalisation, decriminalisation, if not legalisation, regulation, taxation. And, you know, people say, what could go wrong? I'd say look at the tobacco industry, but that's a tangential issue. You've decided, no, pill testing will be banned. New South Wales has said, we've done a trial, we'll roll it out, to be taxpayer funded, of course, 15 music festivals. Why are you right? Why are they wrong?
6: Well, look, we've made it pretty clear, and our position before the last election in 2024 was pretty clear, that we don't believe that there's any safe way to take illegal drugs. And that was our position that we took to the election in 2024. It remained our position afterwards, and that's why we gave effect to it. And our view is, and we carried out an evaluation of a test that was done under the former Labor government up here, our view of it was that it was not significant in making any change to people's behaviour. In fact, our evaluation found that the majority of participants said that the drug checking service had not changed their attitude towards talking about their drug use with a healthcare provider. There was no significant number. We had more than 1,000 participants in the trial, but only 43 completed the follow-up survey. So we're not persuaded that publicly funded drug checking is in any way a way that we can minimise harm, and we believe it dilutes the message, and that message is that there is no safe way to take these illegal drugs, and we don't support either publicly or privately funded pill testing. And so we moved an amendment in the House last year. We're not alone in that position. South Australia, the Health Minister, the then Health Minister, Chris Picton, ruled out pursuing a scheme, and he did that in 2022, and he reiterated it in 2025.
1: Mm-hmm.
6: And in Western Australia, the Cook Labor government said in January 24 that Western Australia won't be changing its position in respect to drug testing as well. So we have a very clear view that we need to send a very strong and clear and powerful message that there's no safe way to take drugs. We see all too frequently in our emergency departments the dangers and the damage that illicit substance use causes, and methamphetamines, ice in particular, is wreaking havoc in our communities, in our rural and regional communities. And quite frankly, a drug checking service taking place in the middle of inner city Brisbane is not going to address the concerns that communities in places like Bundaberg or Chinchilla or Rockhampton or Townsville or any of our regional cities have addressed. The concerns that communities in places like Bundaberg or Chinchilla or Rockhampton or Townsville or any of our regional cities

0: called it.
1: Yes. Yep.
0: That does tie it more into the illicit nature than pills, which, let's be honest, seems to have a bit of a softer connotation about it.
1: Yeah, I think you're right about that. The words we use are important, and that's why we're very clear in our language that there is no safe way to take illicit drugs. And how they're dressed up and the form that they take is really secondary to the effect that they have and the compounds that go into them. And so, you know, there are very, very substantial and quite dreadful outcomes from people who take those drugs. Whether that's a young, you know, that's a young woman out on a Friday night going out to a pub or a nightclub with her friends in Brisbane, or whether that's a family man working a long job and getting hooked on ice in one of our regional cities. The effects are just devastating. And we see it in our mental health wards. We see it in our emergency departments. We see it all too tragically in our courts and through our victim support services and in domestic violence.
0: Yeah. With all of that said, though, you know as well as I do that with or without pill testing, people are still going to take drugs.
1: Yep.
0: So the counter-argument is, well, look, if someone who's been sold a real bad batch or whatever you want to call it takes the time, goes to the tent, has the medicos examine it, they say, listen, don't take this one, this is full of this, that and the other, and they then put it in the amnesty bin, technically a life could be saved. All life is valuable. That's the counter-argument. So how do you bat that away?
1: Well, we bat that away here in Queensland. We don't bat it away. We take it, you know, we do take it seriously, as we take all of these things seriously. But we look at the results of the evaluation, and I talked about the evaluation that wasn't undertaken by the department, was undertaken by a university up here, and those surveyed, those 1,000 participants who were surveyed, only about 5 said they had disposed of the substance. So the remainder still had the substance in their possession, and the answers are there, and 56% or more said that they had used the tested substance. So you really do have to say, is it effective in leading to a change in people's behaviour? And I think that's the important part. Mm-hmm. Whereas we believe that a very strong and clear message reinforced to people without any hesitations or without any prevarication is quite clear. And that is, if you don't want a bad outcome, don't take the illicit drug.
0: Keep it simple. Right, okay. Now, the ban, when you introduced it, was met with resistance from a range of groups and support from others, granted. One of the groups that didn't like it, though, I believe, was the Queensland branch of the AMA. I mean, they know a thing or two about medicines and pills. Why would they be against the ban, do you think?
1: Yeah, look, we engage with, of course, the AMA here in Queensland, and we understand their position, but it's not a position that we agree with, and it's not a position that we think that most people, given that this was an election policy that was very clear before we went into the election, support up here. And whilst they do have their view, and we respect their right to have that view, it's a view that we respectfully disagree with, and it's a view that we think leads to a normalisation of drug taking. And we're not in that business. We are in the business of saying to people, for your health, for your well-being, for that of your community and your family, there is no safe way to take illicit drugs, and you know, basically abstention is the best answer in those circumstances for an illegal product. You've got to go and buy that illegally.
0: That's right.
1: You've got to buy it from a dealer illegally.
0: Yep.
1: And so we want to stop the whole chain of the drug industry getting its tentacles into our communities, and by clearly saying there is no safe way to do it, we are putting another roadblock in the way of that criminal and illicit industry.
0: Now, we only have a minute left. We'll keep the conversation going another point, but on a separate matter. You've, and New South Wales Health Minister Ryan Park, you disagree on this issue, you certainly agree on this one, that more has to be done from the Commonwealth with aged care bed funding, because we've got a lot of people that should be in aged care that are sitting in state hospitals, and you guys are footing the bill. Are we getting anywhere on that?
1: Well, it's very frustrating, Michael, and Ryan and I are on a unity ticket on this one, and that is that both Queensland is ground zero. We've got currently 1,400 stranded Australians in state-run hospitals, and Ryan is at around about 1,150, 1,200. Our numbers have tripled since the

0: Albanese government came to power in 2022. We've been making the case for Rono over a year now, and I have to say, we feel like we're going to these meetings, and Minister Butler is very polite, and he understands the problem, but we're not seeing any action. We've got a senior officials group working, and I'm very concerned to make sure that they are not soaring sawdust or being used as a reason to delay. I haven't seen evidence of that yet, but we're keeping a close eye on it. But no, we are yet to see here in Queensland any substantial investment by the Commonwealth in funding more residential aged care beds. In fact, in the 1 year from 2024 to 2025, in that financial year, only a net 26 new beds were built here in Queensland.
1: Not good
0: now, that's just inadequate. And the Prime Minister has said aged care is a Commonwealth responsibility. Well, that's terrific. Those words need to be backed up with some funds. We've got some ideas. We've written to Minister Butler saying here are some solutions we can implement almost immediately.
1: Okay.
0: We can't build our way out of it in 1 year, but we've got beds that could be funded if we got a little bit of a helping hand from the Commonwealth. And we continue to make the case very strongly that the Commonwealth needs to step up to find some money and to work creatively with the states to address this problem, because older Australians deserve proper care and respect, and they deserve to be looked after, not in a hospital, which is often the least good place.
1: They've got to be in the right facility. Now, Tim, I've got to go. I'm about to crash in the news. We'll speak again soon, I very much hope.
0: In the care of their friends and loved ones.
1: There is Tim Nicholls, as I said, the health minister in the state of Queensland.
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1: 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We'll be back tomorrow. Jim Haynes is back with us. 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
19: Hey there, I'm Brooke Seychell. The PM has defended a $6 million grant for a golf club in his electorate. Earlier, an analysis from the ABC found money was overwhelmingly directed into safe Labor seats, including the grant for the Marrickville Golf Club, where the PM is supposedly an honorary member. Anthony Albanese's told Parliament the grant was one of three rolled out in his electorate and that he wasn't aware of his honorary membership.
20: I'm asked about honorary membership. In 2012, I've been advised that I got honorary membership. Someone made a decision. I don't have a card. I don't go to the club.
19: Meanwhile, Australian students have recorded their worst ever results in maths and reading in an international high school test. The results from the 2025 PISA exams show a continued decline in the subjects, but a slight improvement in science. Australia does remain above the average for developed countries. A woman accused of slavery offences linked to Islamic State will remain in custody. The Victorian Court of Appeal has rejected a second bail application for a so-called ISIS bride who is accused of mistreating a teenager in Syria. A judge found there were no grounds to overturn an earlier ruling. And Blanche Dalpuzet, author and wife of Bob Hawke, has died aged 82. An acclaimed novelist and writer, Dalpuzet's biography of her late husband earned her the New South Wales Premier's Award. Blanche is survived by her son, Lewis Pratt, and three stepchildren.
0: Dynamic mobility aids. Freedom without limits. 420 Richardson Road.
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19: Daily Cherry Evans believes in fairy tales in the Roosters' quest for the NRL Premiership. The 37-year-old is preparing for his last finals campaign, starting against the Panthers on Sunday. But the veteran halfback doesn't want his farewell to become the story.
22: Making sure I stay away from what sort of storylines are being spoken about, knowing that my last NRL games are ahead of me, not let my mind wander around what that looks like or what that feels like, but more controlling what is the opportunity right in front of us.
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11: Having a look at your local weather, Rockhampton can expect partly cloudy conditions this afternoon. A slight chance to shower near the coast. Tomorrow, more possible showers and 27. Friday, partly cloudy and 25. Gladstone looks partly cloudy today. Tomorrow, a shower or two and 25. Friday, partly cloudy with a slight chance of a shower, also with 25. Yeppoon can expect a slight chance of a shower this afternoon. Tomorrow, bringing more rain and 23, before Friday remains partly cloudy with a chance of a shower and a top of 22. Get your new sport and weather anytime at 4RO and on the free iHeart app.
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disco classic from Thelma Houston on 994RO, the Bear driving you home. Thanks to Spencey's Barbershop in Musgrave Street. Glenn Kelly will be along to talk AI centres. Also, it turns out you can't trust that robot vacuum cleaner. This hour as well, Van Morrison's coming up. You, my bright girl. David Bowie.

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0: Elton John's Saturday Night's All Right for Fighting this afternoon. Thanks to Spencey's Barbershop, it is the bear driving you home today. Have you got a robot vacuum cleaner? Do you think you can trust it? Think again. A Taiwanese man has been jailed after using his robot vacuum to catch his wife cheating. Suspicious after finding a stranger's toothbrush at their holiday home, the man remotely activated the robot vac and recorded evidence of the affair. He actually won a payout in court, but then his wife turned the tables, successfully sued over the way he obtained the footage. The result? The man, whilst he got the payout, he also got 5 months in jail. Looks like the robots aren't just cleaning our houses anymore. They're already dividing up our assets. Depeche Mode and Van Morrison coming your way after the break. Plus, we're talking AI data centres with Glenn Kelly on the Talk of Central Queensland.
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0: Hey there, it's Jackie from iHeart's Your News Now podcast with your news headlines. Australia's report card is in for maths and reading, and it's not looking pretty. Energy-efficient homes are becoming a bigger priority for Aussies, with many planning to spend thousands on upgrades. The SA state election drama continues, and a favourite bulldog calls time on his AFL career. Get your news when you want it. 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

0: Van Morrison, his brown-eyed girl from 1967 on 4RO this afternoon. This morning on Boodle's Big Breakfast, Luke was having a chat to Glenn Kelly talking about AI data centres. Let's have a listen.
1: You know, I'm open to seeing data centre investment in Central Queensland. We have that opportunity there, but there's one thing people probably don't understand is we need a lot of water to run these things, but we have, you know, whether it be Stanwell, I don't know, but it's early stages yet, but this is something we don't need to rush into as far as I'm concerned. Slow and steady is the right way to do this. That's the right approach.
0: I agree with Glenn. Proper checks and balances need to be in place. And when you want to stay up to date with everything happening in our region, make sure you tune in. Boodle's Big Breakfast, 5:30 in the morning. Stick around for Train and David Bowie after the break on the Talk of Central Queensland.
2: 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The sun is shining. The temp is perfect. But as we know, there's always something happening with the weather. And no one knows that better than Central Queensland's favourite weatherman, Mike Griffin. Don't miss the updates on Friday morning thanks to Thinkwater as we check the weather that's affecting us and find out what's happening on the water. 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

0: Bowie and his Rebel Rebel this afternoon on 4RO, thanks to Spencey's Barbershop in Musgrave Street. Are you looking for healthy eating tips and nutrition advice that actually works? 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On the other side of the break, it's Brock Set and a classic from The Animals here on 4RO.
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2: Hi, it's September 9, the day in 1956 when Elvis famously appeared on the Ed Sullivan Show for the first time. 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John Lennon's second solo album, Imagine, was released in 1971. 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
0: Special celebration for comedian and actor Adam Sandler. 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
0: 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He died at the age of 93.
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0: the Bear driving you home this afternoon on 4RO, thanks to Spencey's Barbershop. Got a news update coming your way. On the other side of that, it's our awesome foursome. I think since I'm hosting, they've made it a bit easier. I reckon I've actually worked out today's theme. This is song number one. This is song number two. If you're not sure yet, just wait for songs three and four with the awesome foursome after the break on the Talk of Central Queensland.
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7: Hey there, I'm Brooke Seychelle. The CEO of one of Australia's biggest energy companies believes the global energy war could actually be a huge opportunity for Australian gas. Speaking at the National Press Club today, Santos boss Kevin Gallagher says Australia should have a domestic gas reservation policy.
8: As the world enters a new era where energy security is inseparable from economic, social and regional security, unlocking the wealth of Australia's energy resources continues to be our comparative advantage. Australia's opportunity is to grasp this advantage with both hands.
7: The police probe into corruption in the CFMEU continues with raids carried out across two states. Homes have been searched in Victoria. At the same time, police raided two homes and CFMEU offices in Queensland. The Energy Minister has rejected allegations of fraud in the government's cheaper home battery scheme. Chris Bowen was pushed in Parliament today to guarantee the safety of the batteries installed under the program. He says just 0.04% of installations over the past 12 months have been the subject of complaints.
9: What I can guarantee is that every single cheaper home battery has been installed under the Small Scale Renewable Energy Scheme, which is one of the world's most rigorous schemes for compliance, which has been operating under governments of both persuasions and...
7: And Aussie travellers have been left stranded and hundreds of flights cancelled after an air traffic control failure across the UK. The major fault has been fixed. However, the airlines are now working through a major backlog.
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7: Tim Membray has signed on for a 15th AFL season, the 32-year-old inking a one-year extension to remain at Collingwood. And San Francisco is locked in less than 48 hours out from Friday's historic NFL clash with LA at the MCG. 49ers kicker Eddie Pinheiro has told Fox Sports he's soaking up every moment.
10: We're making history. It's you know, I'm super excited to be the first player from Nicaragua to come out here and play in this game. Honestly, you know, for me and my family, it's you know, it's an honor.
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0: Having a look at your local weather, Rockhampton can expect partly cloudy conditions this afternoon, a slight chance of a shower near the coast. Tomorrow, more possible showers and 27. Friday, partly cloudy and 25. Gladstone looks partly cloudy today. Tomorrow, a shower or two and 25. Friday, partly cloudy with a slight chance of a shower, also with 25. Yeppoon can expect a slight chance of a shower this afternoon. Tomorrow, bringing more rain and 23, before Friday remains partly cloudy with a chance of a shower and a top of 22. Get your news, sport and weather anytime at 4RO and on the free iHeart app.
1: 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These songs are all linked. Let us know when you've solved the mystery on Facebook. The Talk of Central Queensland, 990 4RO.

Have you worked it out? For our own awesome foursome. So call 49227990 or go to our Facebook page when you've worked it out. Righto, next song please. For our own.

Keith's shouting it out loud. It's halftime on our awesome foursome for this afternoon. Have you worked out the theme? I reckon if you haven't, this will probably do the trick. Remember this from Ferris Bueller's? It's the Beatles from 1964 on the Talk of Central Queensland.

0: One of the best bands to come out of the 1980s. That's the Style Council shouting to the top this afternoon on 994RO. Do you think history's boring? Think again. You're Dead to Me is the BBC podcast that mixes historians and comedians to uncover the weirdest and wildest stories from the past. 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We'll talk about that and plenty more after the break with Concrete Blonde and KC and the Sunshine Band on the Talk of Central Queensland.
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0: From the heart of the 70s, KC and the Sunshine Band, Get Down Tonight on 4RO. Well, this weekend, it's all happening here. The continuous call team, thanks to Coco Brew, NRG Industrial and ARB Rockhampton. The first week of the finals. Friday night, it's the sudden death showdown between the Bunnies and the Knights at Allianz Stadium. The Bunnies have been in good form. The Knights have dropped off a little bit, but maybe they were just easing their way into the finals. Saturday, we've got a doubleheader. First up, the Warriors taking on the Dolphins in Auckland. That's going to be a magnificent clash. Couldn't tell you who's going to win that. That's why I'll be tuned in for it. Then we got the Sharks taking on the North Queensland Cowboys. Cowboys very happy to have Reuben Cotter back. Plus, the Sharks have not necessarily been in great form either. That's going to be a good one. And on Sunday, we got a battle between two of the Premiership heavyweights, the Penrith Panthers up against the Sydney Roosters. That should be pretty fiery. Don't miss a minute of the NRL Finals with the continuous call team. Thanks to Coco Brew, NRG Industrial and ARB Rockhampton all weekend long right here on 4RO. We got The Who and Billy Joel right after the break.
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0: Billy Joel from 1982, one for the workers there this afternoon on the talk of Central Queensland, doing it all thanks to Spencey's Barbershop in Musgrave Street. Now, Saturday mornings, we check out what's happening across the region in CQ Lifestyle thanks to Doblo's. From sport to community events, real estate with Century 21 Solutions, business tips and a look back on the big stories of the week. 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CQ Lifestyle, thanks to Doblo's Farmers Market at the Common, keeping Central Queensland healthy since 1924. Robbie Williams and Graham Bonnet with a 70s classic after the break on the talk of Central Queensland.
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2: An investigation is underway after the ewes and rams were stolen from a Blackall property between February and May this year.
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0: driving you home on a Wednesday. It's a hump day here on 994RO, all thanks to Spencey's Barbershop. Got a news update coming your way. Straight after that, it's Van Halen. And the Bee Gees. 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
6: Hey there, I'm Brooke Seychell. The Prime Minister has dismissed questions about his honorary membership to a Sydney golf club after being accused of skewering funding towards Labor electorates. Speaking in Parliament, Anthony Albanese claims he didn't know about the membership.
7: I do not have a card as a member of Marrickville Golf Club. I haven't spoken. I don't know who the executive of Marrickville Golf Club are. I used to walk my dog on Marrickville Golf Club.
6: Australia is being warned not to hit US tech giants with massive fines if they don't make their platforms safe. The federal government moving to fine social media platforms up to $100 million if they don't remove harmful content. But a statement from the White House says the move is extortion. A generation of Aussie students are falling behind in the classroom. Fresh international testing suggests teenagers today are as much as 2 years behind students who sat the same exams 20 years ago. Education Minister Jason Clare tells the ABC reforms are now underway.
8: I think we need to start with maths, mathematics. Maths is sequential. If you don't learn it in the right order and if you don't get the basics right at the start, you can fall behind and never catch up. And when ministers next meet, we'll receive and consider recommendations about how we reform the maths curriculum.
6: And a pee plater has been fined more than $1,000 after he was allegedly caught steering with his knees while buttering a bagel in Toowoomba this week. Police say the 29-year-old told officers he was hungry when he was pulled over on Monday.
9: 94RO Sport. Realty One Real Estate. Old style service with a modern twist.
6: Aryna Sabalenka remains on track for a US Open three-peat. The world number one survived two tie breaks in a three-set thriller over Linda Noskova to reach the semis.
10: Honestly, thought that that's it. The match is over, and probably that's what helped me to kind of like, I don't know, feel loose.
6: On nine there. And the NRLW will trial a smaller ball in this weekend's clash between the Sharks and Dragons. Officials will assess whether the modified footy improves handling and kicking compared to a regular-sized ball. That's the latest in news and sport.
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0: Having a look at your local weather, Rockhampton can expect partly cloudy conditions this afternoon, a slight chance of a shower near the coast. Tomorrow, more possible showers and 27. Friday, partly cloudy and 25. Gladstone looks partly cloudy today. Tomorrow, a shower or two and 25. Friday, partly cloudy with a slight chance of a shower, also with 25. Yeppoon can expect a slight chance of a shower this afternoon. Tomorrow, bringing more rain and 23, before Friday remains partly cloudy with a chance of a shower and a top of 22. Get your news, sport and weather anytime at 4RO and on the free iHeart app.
9: The working day's gone. 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

keeping you company until 6 o'clock right here on 990-4RO with the Bear, thanks to Spencey's Barbershop, Musgrove Street, $25 seniors cuts for guys and ladies. This hour, we've got Queen. A song that Freddie Mercury wrote in the bath. Imagine what other things he did in there as well. We've got a Simon and Garfunkel classic. And a man his family knew as Dick and his mates called Skitty, but we all know him as Richard Marx. I Also, we're going to find out where we're at with the Perry's IGA Secret Sound. We'll do that after the Four Non-Blondes ask what's up on the Talk of Central Queensland for a Wednesday afternoon. Thanks for your company.

0: Born on Blondes asking what's up. Well, I can tell you what's up with the 4RO Perry's IGA Secret Sound. Tomorrow, you've got an opportunity to win the $170 jackpot. Luke's going to throw the phone lines open just after 8 o'clock. Give him a tingle. Give him your best guess. Tell him what that sound is and you could pick yourself up the jackpot. The 4RO Perry's IGA Secret Sound, all thanks to Perry's IGA, of course, in Wandle, Dean Street and Yeppoon. Pop in there this evening, grab yourself something and also have a listen out for what that sound might be. Got the Searchers and Queen right after the break.
1: 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And right now, it sounds like this. Yes, the 4RO Perry's IGA Secret Sound. 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Thanks to Perry's IGA, Wandle, Dean Street and Yeppoon. On the talk of Central Queensland, 990 4RO.
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0: It's Erin Ryan from iHeart. It's your news now with your news headlines. The PM has come out swinging over criticism following a $6 million grant given to a golf club in his electorate. Detectives and counter-terrorism squad members have raided four homes and a CFMEU office across two states amid allegations of corruption. A Melbourne council has banned smart glasses from its leisure centres, playgrounds and childcare centres. And a pea planter gets in trouble for buttering a bagel behind the wheel. Get your news now when you want it. 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

0: That's Queen from 1980 here on 4RO. What's happening with 4RO's Wonder Wheel? 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
2: Is it all about Iran? I don't know. Is the deal going to get done? The President of the United States has said the US and Israel have agreed to hold off any new strikes on Iran on the proviso a deal to end a months-long conflict is quickly reached.
1: Mornings, thanks to Bolsover Dental, creating confident smiles at 125 Bolsover Street on the Talk of Central Queensland. 4RO.
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0: the home of the most fascinating history lessons with Phil Hoare from Time Safari Walking Tours. 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
1: Time for a bit of history with Phil Hoare from Time Safari Walking Tours, Rockhampton's only tourist destination, really, isn't it? Phil, how are you, mate?
2: I'm pretty good. That's how I tag myself.
1: Yeah.
2: Because, you know, you think about it, Capricorn Caves.
1: Everyone goes down the beach, you know.
2: Yeah, they're all Livingston
1: Shire. You know, what are we going to do in Rocky? Go on a walking tour with Phil Hoare.
2: Learn some stuff.
1: This is an old city. Old working city. It's been around for a long time. A lot of interesting things have happened.
2: And people forget this was an important city. This was an international
1: port. Could have been the capital.
2: Well, but it was also the gateway to the biggest gold mine in the world. So the influence Rockhampton had, the money that Rockhampton had, the power that politically that Rockhampton had, it was a really important place.
1: You think BP, because BP came from Mount Morgan, you think they give us a good deal on petrol because of the significance we have in
2: and we visit
1: their
2: his
1: history.
2: House. When we do our history walk along Key Street, his house is right there.
1: Oh, really?
2: Yeah, one of those giant houses on old Key Street. And that's why I'm trying to encourage the council to start saying Old Rockhampton Town.
1: Yes.
2: Because if you name it, you give it character. Mm. And if it's got character, you remember it, and then people get excited. So if you've got visitors coming and say, oh, we'll just go pop down to Old Rockhampton Town, oh, what's that? Oh, it's the biggest collection of heritage-listed buildings in Australia on the one street. That's exciting.
1: I mean, we already say Old Bridge, New Bridge.
2: Yeah.
1: And we'll always say that.
2: Yeah.
1: And when they build another bridge, we'll say that's a new bridge.
2: And you can really feel, like I kind of argue it's E Street, but you could almost argue it's the train tracks. That's like everything to the south of that, or the north of it, I guess, is... I get so confused. to the riverside.
1: Riverside,
2: Old Rockhampton Town.
1: All right.
2: Yeah.
1: And so that's all, that canary would be the oldest part, the CBD.
2: Yeah. So it's 1860s to 1890s, all those buildings were built. Like last night, we literally did a Jack the Ripper tour on the nights that the girls were killed because the alleyways here, all the buildings were built in the 1860s, 1880s. So the alleyways of Rockhampton are more like Whitechapel in London than Whitechapel is today. So, yeah, it's quite amazing. And, in fact, what we're going to talk about today
1: Which
2: is one of the buildings
1: we see. Leads nicely to where we're going. All right, let's get into it.
2: See, we're professionals.
1: Yeah, segues. I love them.
2: So we're going to talk about Littler and Butler. Yeah, when we do this tour, there's an alleyway we go down and there's a massive iron grate with forged into the metal Littler and Butler, Rockhampton. It's the coolest thing, like... Nobody ever sees it because it's in one of the really out-of-the-way alleyways. But it's just this and then the door behind that, this old door that's still there, like this is one of the greatest doors you'll ever see. You know how some old doors, those giant doors, had another door in it to get through?
1: Yeah.
2: This door is maybe a metre high. It's the smallest door. I'm like, what would that be for?
1: My kids would have to duck.
2: Yeah, literally. But it's just sitting there but never gets seen because it's in this out-of-the-way place. So that's why I love doing these tours. We get to go into these weird places.
1: Well, tell us more about this door.
2: So now we're talking – this is in Old Rockhampton Town.
1: Old Rockhampton Town, all right.
2: We're going back to 1897. So this would have been hell in Rockhampton because this place was a foundry. So the person who smelted the metal and forged that grate is Littler and Butler. And so if you get around Rockhampton, there's actually quite a few of those in certain locations, especially down near the Art Centre. There's a bunch in the alleyway there. And so imagine a melting iron and steel, right there behind Stewart's.
1: They talk about Australian manufacturing. We're doing that here.
2: Yeah. And what I love is in 1894, there's a knock at the door and they open the door and it's a captain from a ship. Now, the ship is the SS Banffinshire, which is one of the biggest cargo ships England's ever built at the time. And it's a new refrigerated ship and it's taking the beef and everything out to... So it's sailing past Rockhampton, past Yeppoon, when its propeller falls off.
1: Which is not what you want to happen.
2: No.
1: It's kind of an integral part to a ship.
2: Yeah, and in the 1890s, they were still building, you know, engine ships with masts, just in case it failed, because it was brand new technology.
1: Yeah, it's like how, you know, electric cars had like the...
2: Yeah, still got a bit of an engine.
1: The hybrids came
2: actually,
1: about
2: that's
1: started.
2: Exactly it.
1: Pretty much, yeah.
2: Yeah. So they managed to sail into Yeppoon, We had the train.
1: I wonder if that propeller's still there somewhere in the.
2: Oh, it definitely is. Oh, it definitely is. Anyway. But wait, because of the size.
1: Yeah.
2: So he just, there's the train from Rockhampton, Yeppoon. So he just jumps on the train, comes into Rockhampton, says, oh, you know, hi, I need a propeller. And they're like, okay, what dimensions? Well, the bell, and that's the big round bit that holds the blades, that needs to be 5 tons.
1: Wow.
2: That's just the massive. Bell.
1: That is massive.
2: Now we put the blades on that. We're talking enormous, one of those massive propellers.
1: Yeah.
2: And the foundry goes, done. Yeah, right. It takes them 3 weeks, but they get it done. And so imagine, like, that's being built just behind Stewart's.
1: Yeah, say yes and figure out how to do it later.
2: Yeah. And they did. And the reports are that it every time that ship showed up, still had the propeller on there. You know, they did a great job. Now, I will say that the SSM Bamfordshire has its name changed. So it's renamed the SS Broadness. And it's doing, because it's a cold transport ship, during the First World War, she's busy. She's the one getting the meat to places that needs to get it, keeping the troops fed. And she's crisscrossing the Mediterranean all the time, which becomes a problem. Because then she's, in 1917, submarine UC-38, the German U-boat, sinks her.
1: Bugger.
2: And so she's still a diving, you can go dive on this ship today. And I've been looking, you can go online, go on Facebook, there's divers, all these Italian diving groups go and dive on it. And I've been watching them all just to see if I can see the propeller. Like, because that's the Rockhampton propeller.
1: That's ours.
2: Yeah.
1: There you go.
2: So a little bit of Rockhampton is sitting just off of Italy.
1: I'd love to know, certainly making the propeller here in Rockhampton, then having to transport it to, because they did.
2: Get it down there. And what they did is they actually turned the ship around and then just beached it on the beach.
1: Yeah.
2: Just until they, because it had no propeller or anything, so they couldn't really control it. And it had so much weight that if it got a bit of momentum, it could do some serious damage. Yeah. So they basically just beached it. And then once they had the propeller down there, it would have taken it, you know, they would have taken each blade at a time and then, you know, kind of, connected them down there. They waited for a king tide. They waited for a king tide to come in and kind of pick the ship up off the beach. Then they quickly whack the propeller on. Can you imagine that? Just, oh, we'll just whack it on now. Take 10 guys. give me a day. And off she went and, you know, continued to sail for another 20 years and eventually got sunk by the Germans.
1: Ah, bugger. Oh, well. Mate, that's great. I love that story. That's amazing. All because you found a gate.
2: Yeah, all because I found a grate.
1: A grate, sorry.
2: yeah, like the grate with this name on. I'm like, who are they? And when I looked up, I'm like, holy, oh my God, how do we not know this?
1: That's amazing. Mate, what you obviously still got a few more of your Jack the Ripper tours.
2: Yeah, so we've actually got a Jack the Ripper tour tonight on Wednesday night. And then on Saturday night, we've got, like, I did a special tour of the cemetery for Halloween. And I bring it back once a month because people enjoyed it so much. So we're doing our special Halloween in September tour this Saturday. And we're going to see there's some crazy people buried in that. And this all came about because people were asking, are there bodies buried outside of the cemetery? Yes, there absolutely are. And we point them out and explain why. There's a very good reason why they were hidden, but we go through all that. But, yeah, it's crazy stuff. So Halloween in September this Saturday.
1: Brilliant. Thanks, Phil.
0: Thank you. Fun and banter is back this weekend.
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11: Hi, I'm Rana Hussein. Aryna Sabalenka remains on track for a US Open three-peat. The world number one survived two tie breaks in the three-set thriller over Linda Noskova to reach the semis.
12: I thought that's it. The match is over, and probably that's what helped me to kind of like feel loose.
11: On nine, the NRLW will trial a smaller ball in this weekend's clash between the Sharks and the Dragons. Officials will assess whether the modified footy improves handling and kicking. And the Opals face Italy early tomorrow in a must swing clash at the FIBA Women's World Cup.
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0: that's it for me today. Thank you so much for your company. It's been a hoot and a holler. As always, don't forget Boodle's Big Breakfast tomorrow from 5:30. Secret Sound is jackpotted to 170. The Wonder Wheel at 100. Tickets to the Speedway and Baba as well. Plenty happening. Why would you miss out? Keep it locked here on 994RO, and I'll keep you company in the afternoon as well. Have a great rest of your Wednesday, and remember, if you can't be good, be good at it.
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7: Hey there, I'm Brooke Seychelle. The PM has defended a $6 million grant handed to a golf club in his electorate. Anthony Albanese is an honorary member of the Marrickville Golf Club, but he's told Parliament he wasn't even aware of it.
8: I'm asked about honorary membership. In 2012, I've been advised that I got honorary membership. Someone made a decision. I don't have a card. I don't go to the club.
7: Meantime, detectives and counter-terrorism squad members have raided four homes and a CFMEU office in Victoria and Queensland. Police say it's part of an investigation into alleged corrupting benefits offences. Day two of the trial of the men accused of killing two Perth brothers has heard from the father of the two victims. Martin Robinson telling the Mexican court he and his wife miss their sons every day and their lives will never be the same. Callum and Jake Robinson were shot dead on a surfing trip in 2024. To the US, and Donald Trump's approval rating has fallen to historic lows ahead of the Republican Party's national convention this week. It seems the US president is falling out of favor, with Politico reporting 45 out of more than 70 surveyed Republican politicians and candidates have confirmed they won't be attending. And tributes are flowing for Australian writer Blanche DelPuisat, who died today at the age of 82. Anthony Albanese remembering the widow of former PM Bob Hawke as a true one-off, while Hawke's former biographer says she was larger than life.
1: Climate Care Electrical and Solar. They generally care. Alexandra Street Trade Centre. 994RO. 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Now.
7: The LA Rams touchdown in Melbourne tomorrow ahead of Friday morning's historic NFL showdown clash with San Francisco at the MCG. 49ers kicker Eddie Pinheiro has told Fox Sports he's getting goosebumps thinking about the occasion.
9: Of course, you know, this is obviously one of the biggest teams, in my opinion, in the NFL, and being able to play for them and represent, you know, it's going to be fun. Friday should be fun.
7: And some major changes for the Blues, axing 7 players, including Zach Williams, Lachie Fogarty, and Elijah Hollins. That's the latest in news and sport.
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10: A little bit of cloud out this afternoon, getting to a top of 28 for Rockhampton. Yeppoon 24, Gladstone 26, and Billow 30. For tomorrow, we'll see a possible shower about with a top of 27 degrees.
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Now strut. 70s at Sunset on 994 RO.

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0: bacon and eggs, steak and chips, sausages and mash. 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
7: A bit of cloud about tonight, and tomorrow we'll see a possible shower after an overnight low of 15 in Rocky before a top of 27 degrees tomorrow. Yeppoon, 17 to 23. Gladstone, 15 to 25. And Billawilla, 9 to 28.
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0: 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It's the 4RO Perry's IGA Secret Sound. 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Yes, the 4RO Perry's IGA Secret Sound. 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Thanks to Perry's IGA, Wandle, Dean Street and Yeboon. 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
9: Good evening, I'm Chelsea Bowden. One Nation leader Pauline Hanson says Liberal MP Andrew Hastie is making a mountain out of a molehill over a cartoon on her website. The former elite soldier is demanding Senator Hanson remove the cartoon, which labels him a traitor. Mr. Hastie believes he's being targeted because he testified in the defamation case brought on by Ben Robert Smith. Senator Hanson has told News 24 that's not the case, arguing the cartoon is satire, and she doesn't believe Mr. Hastie is a traitor.
10: I have the highest regard for people in the Defence Force and who fought for and are prepared to put their lives on the line for this country. And I respect him for his services that he's done for Australia. But I have not called him a traitor.
9: Police are tonight hunting for an alleged gunman after a fatal shooting in Sydney's southwest. Emergency services responded to the car park of a community centre shortly before 6 o'clock to reports of a shooting. Paramedics treated the victim, but he died at the scene. This onlooker has told the ABC he heard 2 to 3 gunshots.
11: I was just walking right here. I heard a bang. Turned around. I saw this black Ute car. It was pulled in, another bang bang, and then someone got in the car, backed off, drove off. After that, I ran over there and I just started giving the guy CPR.
9: A woman with links to ISIS, accused of owning and mistreating a slave, has been refused bail by a Melbourne court for a second time. Federal police allege Zainab Ahmed crossed into Syria with her family in 2015 and made multiple social media posts showing support for the Islamic State terrorist group. The magistrate says Ms. Ahmed would pose an unacceptable risk if released into the community. Queensland CMFEU officials are being investigated over allegations of accepting bribes for the benefit of a Victorian-based labour hire company. A multi-state police operation saw search warrants executed in Brisbane and Melbourne. Three people were arrested in Victoria. Emergency agencies are urging Australians to prepare ahead of a high-risk spring and summer forecast. The Weather Bureau warns warm, dry conditions will heighten the risk of heat waves, severe thunderstorms and early season bushfires. Emergency Management Minister Christy McBain says early planning makes all the difference.
12: We cannot stop bushfires, floods, cyclones or severe storms from occurring, but we can be better prepared. By taking action now, we can save lives.
9: Also making news, illegal tobacco stores in Victoria could be shut down for good as inspectors and police hit the streets with tough new powers. In finance, one Australian dollar is buying 72.2 US cents.
0: Grace Mere Shopping World. 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
9: Second seed Carlos Alcaraz has been knocked out of the US Open in New York. He's lost his quarterfinal to Ben Shelton in a fifth set tiebreak. Meanwhile, women's top seed Aryna Sabalenka is into the semifinals. Western Bulldogs midfielder Adam Treloar has caught time on his AFL career after 263 games. He's thanked the club for an amazing six seasons.
13: To be here and come here and represent the Bulldogs, proudest years of my life, wholeheartedly they are. Best fan base, the best people, club that I'll support for the rest of my life. That's why the decision to not want to pursue elsewhere, because I wanted to obviously finish here.
9: And a radical change will be trialled in the final round of the NRLW competition this weekend. The league will experiment with smaller-sized footballs in the dead rubber Sharks-Dragon match. That's the latest news and sport.
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18: Bit of cloud about tonight and tomorrow we'll see a possible shower after an overnight low of 15 in Rocky before a top of 27 degrees tomorrow. Yeppoon, 17 to 23. Gladstone, 15 to 25. And Billawilla, 9 to 28.
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20: 7:30 past 8. Good evening, everyone. Welcome along Wednesday night. There is a lot happening tonight and there is some movement in Canberra. Interesting because this evening you've had Angus Taylor, the opposition leader. He presented the government, Anthony Albanese, with a 10-point list of demands that he wants met if they're going to get the support of the coalition for this visa crackdown. If you've listened to us closely, the visa system's a mess. There are all these different visas. Something has to be done. But you've got to get these things through the parliament if you start to change some of these operations of the Swiss cheese, this mess, all the holes in the immigration system. We've been talking about it here for a couple of years, and those holes have been there for a long time, but the pouring through of those holes has got worse and worse over the last few years. So Angus Taylor put out this 10-point plan with a list of things that he wanted done in return for the support of the coalition. And I see here that Anthony Albanese has now held some private talks with the opposition leader. So Anthony Albanese has got him in. I guess what he might be hoping for is to perhaps say, well, all right, I'll do these things and you support this. But does Angus Taylor really want to be on a unity ticket with Anthony Albanese politically? We'll see what comes of all of that. If there are developments tonight, we'll bring it to you. And if you live in Greater Sydney, one of the stories of this week has been the gang wars in Sydney, the death of innocent people, and the fact that you've got criminals who are contracting the work out to teenagers, and these shootings just continue in the city. And so I think over probably 2 or 3 days, if you were listening and following the media, you'd have seen an array of police and politicians talking about tougher measures to be taken out. We're not going to leave any stone unturned in targeting this and going after these people. So 5:50 tonight, punch bowl. This was at a community centre in Punchbowl. And police went over there. Reports of a shooting. Vehicle spotted driving away from the area after the incident. A man was shot and could not be saved. He hasn't been identified yet. Police are continuing to investigate. One of the witnesses said they heard multiple gunshots, ran to provide first aid to the victim. The man couldn't be saved. So you get days and days of talk about how this stuff's got to be clamped down on, and the police are going to double their efforts, and we've got higher penalties in the pipeline. But somebody decided, I'm going to get in a car and fire some bullets at somebody, and you can only assume, as part of this situation where these things are being contracted out. And for those people, it would seem it is business as usual. 131873 is our number. You might want to talk about any of that. There's plenty of news around. And our news, our guest, Terry Barnes, he's been around for a long time. He's been in politics for many, many years. And, of course, he's worked both in the public service and also in government and opposition with the coalition. So when he joins me after the break, we had the death of Blanche Del Puget, who ended up marrying Bob Hawke. But famously, they had an affair. They ended their affair. Bob Hawke became Prime Minister. And when he became PM in the early 80s, he undertook, quite publicly, I'm off the booze and I'm off the women. But we now know that about 1988, the affair resumed. It was kept secret, but it did resume. Does anyone care about extramarital affairs? Do they care if it's kept secret and then people get sprung? I'd like to wonder and then do you worry about people's background? Because it's a big issue today in Victoria, because the leader of One Nation, and they're polling across the country. They're polling very well. But this fellow, Warren Pickering, who would have been able to walk down the street and no one would have recognised him, but he's now the leader of One Nation. He's been in the news day after day after day, got an election coming up in November. So he's been at the centre of a fair bit of debate today, including some comments from Pauline Hanson we'll bring you. And then you've got Andrew Hastie, who's hitting back at One Nation. A poll yesterday showing One Nation's primary vote now at 30%, Labor 26, Coalition 18. But they're still in the news and on a couple of different fronts. So we're going to go through all of that for you very shortly in our news hour. Any other news, of course, that's happening around the place, we will let you know. 131873 is the number. If you listened to the show last night, we covered this half a billion plus. You might call it a slush fund, and I think you can, because it's one of these programs of community grants. But as you had the Centre of Integrity, this is an independent body, found the things basically being tailored toward Labor electorates. We went through it last night with the independent MP, Helen Haynes. And part of this, and I guess the thing that everyone puts up in lights, is that the Marrickville Golf Club, the only golf club in the program that actually got a grant, it's in Anthony Albanese's electorate of Marrickville, and someone at the ABC discovered earlier today that he's there as an honorary member. Now, I'd be really surprised if Anthony Albanese ever walked into a golf club, and I think right now, I don't think he'd be wanting to walk into too many golf clubs. So, and he reckons he didn't even know. Apparently, the local member, they're honorary members, so they find themselves on the list. He reacted quite badly to it. It's resulted in people actually having a closer look at this program, which is one of these rorts that is very much in the vein of what we see from every government around about this stage. So why would anyone be surprised? 131873 is the number. We've got a lot to talk about in our news hour. You can be part of it. Give us a call, 131873. You can use the text line 0460 873 873 at 13 past 8.
0: Everybody's been asking, where's the 4RO pickup? 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Some suggested it was abducted by aliens. And the most outlandish of all, it had been hit by a bus. But the 4RO pickup is alive and well. And back on the streets of CQ. Loaded up thanks to Doblo's Farmers Market, Galactic Donuts, CQ Today, and plenty more. 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
3: 16 past 8, 131873 is the number. Yes, a couple of people reminding me of other extramarital affairs that blew out into the public domain. We'll get to those shortly. Terry Barnes is our news hour guest tonight. He's usually with us every Wednesday or Thursday. He is based in Victoria, so he'll give us an idea of what's happening in that state as well. Terry, good evening.
4: Good evening, John.
3: Let's, before we get to Victoria, where you've got Victorian One Nation and you've also got the upcoming election, you've got Andrew Hastie, who's now heading back at One Nation. He doesn't like the fact that this online cartoon is calling him a traitor. He's done 2 days now of this. He's very angry about it. Let's just hear a little bit of what he had to say.
5: Well, I would say that Pauline Hanson and Barnaby Joyce are lying cowards. And I'll say it again, so there's no ambiguity. They are lying cowards. On July 23, at the top of her X account, she posted a cartoon. It's still there. And in that cartoon, I'm called a traitor 8 times, along with gutless maggot. That I don't really care about. But when you start calling me a traitor to my own country, then we have a big, big problem.
6: And you've said, you've called them lying cowards today. You said they picked a fight with the wrong veteran.
5: Exactly right.
6: How do you see this moment in your, not just your political career, but your life as you're pushing back against some of these campaigns against you?
5: Pauline Hanson and Barnaby Joyce are trashing my service record. They've called me a traitor to my own country. But it's not just about me, it's about the other veterans. Are they saying the same thing of the other 20 SAS combat veterans who gave evidence under oath in the federal court? Are they also traitors to their country? And so I'm calling on Pauline Hanson and Barnaby Joyce to own this cartoon. And if they own it, step out into the House or outside the House, I don't really care, use parliamentary privilege or don't, and explain why I and other veterans, and indeed serving members of the ADF who think war crimes are wrong, are traitors to their country. And if not, then they should delete the cartoon.
6: Yeah, because, I mean, people will say it's just a cartoon. It is political propaganda, though, isn't it? And well, as you say, it's pinned to the top of her X account.
5: That's right. Words have meaning. I love my country. I've served my country proudly. I've risked my life for my country, as have thousands of other veterans. And if I'm a traitor, then she should be calling them traitors too, because I stand with a lot of Australians who believe in the rule of law, who believe that Australian soldiers should be held to high standards of battlefield conduct. And Pauline Hanson and Barnaby Joyce, who never, ever served a day in our uniform overseas on operations, they don't get to define Anzac Day, or Anzac, or the values that underpin our Defence Force.
3: Okay. There's been a lot said about this today, and Andrew Hastie's actually gone public again. We'll get a bit of that shortly, but just this is what Barnaby Joyce had to say as we have this whole thing unfolding today. Listen to Barnaby Joyce. Here we go.
7: Well, I don't believe that anybody should be threatened, and anybody who threatens anybody is breaking the law, and I dearly hope that nobody is threatening Andrew or his family, and certainly not premising on anything to do with One Nation, because it's got nothing to do with One Nation.
8: But do members of your party need to temper the rhetoric on this decision?
7: I'm saying to you now, nobody should be threatening any politician.
3: Yeah, so that was to do with the threats which Andrew Hastie says flow from that cartoon. Gee, I would have thought that the if it's a cartoon, you're putting it on X and it's part of your... This has been part of the rise of One Nation, hasn't it? These Please Explain cartoons. You have to own it, don't you?
9: Well, that's right. And I think Andrew Hastie's entirely right. I mean, those who serve their country are not traitors. They're heroes. It doesn't matter who they are. And certainly because he stood up in court in the Ben Robert Smith case and testified as he saw the truth, He should not be pilloried. He should not be excoriated. He should not be defamed for that. And if that cartoon is doing it, and as he as I think Kieran Gilbert pointed out in that interview, it's political propaganda.
3: Yeah.
9: They do have to own it. Pauline Hanson and Barnaby Joyce do have to own it. They do, and they have to actually lay down the law to their members as well. If you want to be part of the movement, they you actually behave with appropriate dignity and don't defile the One Nation cause. But really, I think Andrew Hastie is got every right to be as angry as he is. And certainly I think Pauline Hanson, in her responding to it, and Barnaby Joyce too, have been pretty mealy-mouthed in their response.
3: Yeah, look, let me just, because Andrew Hastie, he's appeared again on News 24 just in the last hour, and he's saying the cartoon is still up, and this is what he's saying just about these threats. Have a listen.
4: So you're saying the abuse that you've received from One Nation supporters has led to a serious security incident?
5: Not a security incident per se, but I've been identified for upgrades to my home and my office. And I've had Home Affairs Department officials through both those locations to look at the ways that they can improve my security and my family, who I spend a lot of time away from.
4: By One Nation supporters?
5: Well, people who were very exercised by the issue that she raises in that video, which, by the way, was authorised by her. So, again, she's just taken the weak option. And I think Australians can see what kind of leadership she would offer as a Prime Minister.
3: And the point he's making there, because when you put something like that out, Terry, if it's a political message, you've got to authorise it. So he's got to, I think it's an open and shut case, isn't it?
9: Well, look, yeah, absolutely. I think it should be taken down pronto. This has gone beyond a bit of satire, a bit of a laugh. This is actually going very much to a person's honour, a person's pride, a person's reason for their reputation living. And I think if Pauline Hanson does not understand that, she's failed leadership. If Barnaby Joyce doesn't understand that, he's failed in leadership. So the sooner that thing is taken down, the better. And the fact that some, and I've noticed that Andrew Hastie did avoid labelling One Nation members as the problem with his family security, but nonetheless, the fact that people who have been getting exercised and excited and angry about the Ben Robert Smith case and his role in it, if they're threatening his family's safety, or it appears that they could, then that's a matter of real concern, but it's also a matter of shame for the community as a whole.
3: Yeah, and look, I've got a note here, and I think, speaking for a lot of people, Rachel says, I'm a One Nation supporter, strongly disagree with the cartoon portraying Andrew Hastie as a traitor, because people are embracing One Nation because they don't like the major parties are doing, they don't like what's happening with cost. There's a whole range of reasons, as you know, and so they should be sticking to the knitting. Now, having said all of that, at 23 past 8, and we'll keep getting responses on this from our listeners, you're welcome to call through or send us messages on the feedback line. In Victoria, this fellow Warren Pickering, who's the leader of One Nation, and you've probably got a different view than people might expect on this one. Let's just hear what Warren Pickering's had to say. If people have been following this, it's actually the Australian newspaper has been running all of these stories about Warren Pickering's background based on stories coming from his ex-partner. He's now, he denied it in August. Now he's confirming it. This is a bit of him.
10: I was a young man in my 20s. Not unlike everybody else that has ever been a young man in their 20s. I made mistakes. I was trying to be the father of four kids and a woman that was suffering mental illness and depression and substance abuse and various other things. I made mistakes. I didn't do it as good as I could have, and I'll carry that regret forever. I always wish for these kids that I was able to do better. I did the best that I could with what I had to work with at the time. What I did since then was changed my life dramatically for the benefit of not only my children, but for myself and those around me.
3: And there's an important point here, because if you have turned your life around and you're an example of someone who has actually gone through the ringer and turned things around, that can be quite laudable. Before I get your comment, though, Terry, Pauline Hanson, she was on with Chris Kenny, again on News 24, and it was a very, very robust conversation. Strap yourself in for this one.
11: This is a man of conviction. This is a man who stands by principles. This is, shows me leadership. Why shouldn't I back him? They asked some members of parliament down in Victoria, had they ever tried drugs? They did too. and they admit it, they've had drugs. Who in this country possibly hasn't not tried drugs? You know, a great majority of people have. He didn't have to say anything at all. He could have just withdrawn from this race. He's put himself out there. He had to expose a lot of stuff that he didn't have to, but he thought, I'm going to clear the air with this. So I'm going to leave it up to people of Victoria to cast their vote on November the 28th, who they want to vote for in Victoria. And I tell you what, the support that he's getting tells me that people are not interested in this 20 years ago of taking some drugs, so what? You know, 20 years ago. And if you want to hang that around his neck, well, then pity you, Chris Kenny, because there are a lot of people out there and members of Parliament who are pedophiles, who actually have been members of Parliament jailed, and other members of Parliament that have been jailed for lesser crimes, you know, for worse crimes than what it is taking some drugs 20-odd years ago when they're in their 20s.
3: Okay, so let's go to you, Terry, because it was 20 years ago. I'm guessing you know how these things work, and it was the Australian newspaper that ran the stories in the first place. They will have an army of reporters on looking through his closet to make sure there's nothing there. So if we assume there's nothing there, you think this can be a plus for One Nation?
9: Well, look, I think the way that he's handled it is a plus. I mean, the ex-partner who's disgruntled possibly might have been on the make as far as trying to cash in on his position. Had unleashed a real can of worms. The Australian was right to report it. But the way that he responded to it with the backing of One Nation's campaign guru, James Ashby, I think by taking it head on the way that he did and actually making the point that people do make mistakes when they're young, that he turned his life around. He also made the point that he was accepted into the Australian Defence Force with that history and made a successful career as a soldier. So he actually said that he turned his life around. He admitted he'd made mistakes and he got on with it. And I think it's actually going to play well in the electorate. And certainly the way it's being reported today, he's come out better as a result of the way that he tackled it. But certainly when, you know, candidates can be dumped these days because of something they said on social media 10, 15 years ago, it's interesting to see that he's got away with this, and he has got away with it, I think. But you know, lesser mortals who do lesser things in terms of mistakes they've made in their lives pay the price in terms of being dumped from a ticket or actually losing their career.
3: Yep. Well, interesting, because we were just talking earlier, and look, we'll get to it later in this half hour. We'll talk about Bob Hawke, Blanche Delpige. We were talking about Jim Cairns and Junie Morosi, and a listener reminded me of Barnaby Joyce and Vicky Campy, and Shari Marks, I think, won a Walkley Award for outing them and having a photo of her on the front page of the Telegraph in Sydney at the time. So their affair was outed, front page of the paper. He's now deputy leader of the party leading the opinion polls.
9: Well, that's right. But then again, he made sure that Malcolm Turnbull put a bonk ban on the coalition. Yeah. So I don't know if they're keeping to that now, but certainly, when it comes to politicians' private lives, they generally should stay private. It's only when their private life somehow intrudes into what they do publicly, particularly if it's affects a decision or something they've done, but also if they do one thing in private and it turns out they say something entirely different in public.
3: Of course.
9: I mean, hypocrisy is probably the one thing that the electorate never forgives in any politician.
3: And there's a lot of it. There's a lot of it.
9: Too much. And certainly in terms of what happens behind the scenes in politics, in Parliament particularly, let's just say that in terms of sex and drugs and rock and roll, they're all there.
3: Yep. 131873 is our number. You can send us a text, 0460873873. Plenty of those coming in. I'm going to take a break now. Terry, were you involved? Was it that 96 budget where they went through and made all sorts of cuts? But you have in government been involved in looking at community programs and grants and stuff like that. Before we go to the break, you have been, haven't you? You get a bit of knowledge of this?
9: Yes, I can talk about that from experience.
3: Very good, because I'm going to ask you whether you ever stood in front of a whiteboard and next to it, an electoral map.
9: No, but certainly in 1996 we inherited the office. In fact, I inherited the very room in which the whiteboard stood.
3: Ross
9: Kelly's whiteboard.
3: That's right. Okay, you and I remember it. Let's talk about it shortly at 8:30 here on this Wednesday night.
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5: 26 minutes to 9 is the time. The feedback we're having here, I really like and have a great deal of respect for Pauline Hanson, Barnaby Joyce and Andrew Hastie and feel very conflicted right now. I do, however, believe the cartoon should be removed as a priority. That's David. Paul says, why should Warren Pickering have to explain anything? He has nothing to answer for. If I was in Victoria, I'd vote for him. I'm an LNP supporter. Then I've got Greg saying, as long as Lydia Thorpe occupies a place in Parliament, any indiscretion by Warren Pickering should be forgiven. Who has not sinned, cast the first stone. It's a very good point, isn't it? Who has not sinned should be casting the first stone. Roz says, I think Warren Pickering faced the criticism and dealt with it well. A lot of young men get into drugs. He's turned his life around. I always think people who do successfully turn their lives around can be very good role models for young people who are in that mess, Terry. I think there are a few around the place who are examples of that.
6: Well, I think that's right, and I think Warren Pickering can actually sort of, well, build on that if he ever does get elected. But certainly I think the fact that he took his past on front and centre and dealt with it in the way that he did, actually, I think it's a credit to him in the end, and I think it will resonate quite well in certainly the outer suburbs of Melbourne and in country areas where One Nation hopes to pick up seats.
5: Yep. Look, someone sent me a note here, and they are saying Tanya Plibersek's husband, who in fact, he, as a very young man, was involved with heroin, went to jail. Now, he became a staffer in Parliament. He ended up being appointed as head of a department, and then when there was a change of government, Barry O'Farrell actually promoted him. So as the hue of the governments have changed in New South Wales, he keeps getting promoted, and I've talked to they all say he's very good at
6: he
5: what he does.
6: Very good. He is. Yeah, no, it's Michael Coutts Trotter. He's
5: Michael Coutts Trotter, that's right.
6: And of course, he's married to Tanya Plibersek. So, and certainly, I think, and credit to her, she's not been out there getting into Warren Pickering or the issue. And I think, because I think she realised that people do have the opportunity to redeem themselves, and this bloke seems to have done that.
5: Yep. Now, at 24 minutes to 9, Terry, last night we did this story with the independent MP for Indi, Helen Haynes, and it's an independent study, this one, from the Centre of Integrity, over $500 million. They examined this program where it wasn't a program where individual seats and clubs and golf clubs could say, here's my pitch for some of it. They went around and invited them to pitch, and only one golf club got invited, the Marrickville Golf Club. As it turned out, Anthony Albanese is an honorary member. I think most MPs, local members, do get on. He didn't even know. So the ABC asked him about it, and the way he reacted has brought this stuff into the forefront. And because I'm going to ask you later on about the history of this, but can we just have a listen to Anthony Albanese? Because he blew up, because the ABC found out that he was an honorary member of the club. So can we hear a little bit from earlier in the day?
7: I'm sure you've seen this story. The ABC has it on the top of its website about alleged pork barrelling by your government. Do you have an honorary membership to the Marrickville Golf Club, and have you declared it?
8: Oh, I'm very glad that you've asked this question. You know what? There's three grants in my electorate. One of them is for Leichhardt Women's Health Centre. That's one of the first women's health centres that was ever established in Australia, specifically helping women. It's in an old terrace. It's been there since the 1970s, and it's for the upgrade of that.
7: I'm sure they do very important work. Can I just take you back to my question, though?
8: Well,
7: do you have a membership?
8: I'll give you the answer. The second grant is for St. Vincent's, and what that is St. Vincent's de Paul, for a shelter for women and children escaping domestic violence. The third grant is for the Inner West Council, who own the Marrickville Golf Course and run it. At the moment, it's a course that's been there a long time. It's a public course that's used by lots of community members back to 19... for many, many years. It's a par 62. Okay. So it's available to everyone.
7: Yep. I've
8: it's
7: seen you praising facility. It. I've and seen you talk about how much you like it.
8: And what it's for, because the ABC were told information they chose not to publish appropriately. What it's for is for, at the moment, because it's on a flood area by the Cooks River, when it rains and there's flooding, raw sewage goes into the Cooks River. That's what it's for fixing that. I make no apologies for my electorate being serviced by me as a good local member. These three grants are all appropriate. Apparently about 15 years ago, to go, and the ABC were told
7: okay.
8: this.
7: So, yes, we're going to get to, you
8: ago,
7: do have a membership?
8: Apparently someone said, no, I don't have a membership. 15 years ago, they gave an honorary membership. You know how much membership costs, apparently, according to the article? Apparently, it costs $5 to join. I don't play golf. I'm a tennis player rather than a golf player. And like a lot of organisations in my seat.
5: Yeah, so look, it continued in that vein. So, look, I'm sure that the first two, Refuge, even the golf club, but the golf club in Helen Haynes, it's full of asbestos. You've got, I think you could find, it takes away the focus from the point of the story that the grants were going to Labor seats or seats that Labor was competitive in. The ones where they had no chance didn't get anything.
6: Well, it's always been thus, I think, John, and certainly I think the way the Prime Minister handled that just actually highlighted how hypocritical he is in relation to that. But certainly, I mean Bridget McKenzie, the Coalition Senator, former Minister, had to resign her job because she had an honorary membership, I think, of a shooting club in her electorate or in Victoria that got a bit of a grant.
5: That's
6: money
5: right.
6: from a similar yep. type of program. So why did she have to quit? Because she was pursued by a certain opposition leader by the name of, I think it was Anthony Albanese.
5: Yep.
6: Why did she have to quit? And whereas the Prime Minister basically tries to brush this off or actually treat it as this some sort of joke.
5: Yeah, but when, because this goes back and forth. So you've got Bridget McKenzie, this government's doing it, and then you go back to when the Howard government was elected and you were part of the staff that came into government in 1996. Prior to that, there was a huge scandal over Ros Kelly. She was the sports minister, and it was famously that there was some sort of whiteboard with some colour coding, and the whiteboard was showing you which seats were getting sports grants. And you were telling me during the break that apparently the whiteboard was still there when the change of government happened.
6: Well, that's right. It was still there. It was taken out by Ros Kelly's department, but when my department, because I was with the health minister, came in, they took it out. But it didn't stop Peter Costello, who ran the campaign on sports rorts and actually got Ros Kelly to resign from running into our office the first sitting day of Parliament in 1996 and saying, "Oh, I want to see the whiteboard. I want to see the whiteboard." But we had to say, "Well, Treasurer, it's actually not here. It's been taken away." But he still came into my room because I was Chief of Staff at the time, and my room was the room that had the whiteboard. So it was a sacred site to Peter Costello, if nobody else.
5: Yeah, because I did this last night, and I said, and we did the interview, we talked about the program, and there's a complexity around it. And as we were doing it, I was making the observation that these are the stories that get run and then just disappear. But what happened today was Anthony Albanese turned it into a very simple story with pictures and him getting upset and getting angry. So he gave it some momentum.
6: He did. And I think his media minders actually let him down pretty badly because they clearly didn't workshop it before he went in. They knew that this is what he was going to be asked about. They should have had a line ready to go, but it looked like he was totally unprepared. And worse, he decided that he was going to take the aggrieved, you know, the how dare you ask me questions about sort of that sort of line just does not go down well with journalists and reporters, but it certainly doesn't go down well with voters either.
5: Because you could just say, yes, and they say, well, why haven't you declared it? Did you ask me if it was an honorary membership? That's they put my name down, each MP. I've barely been in the place. He could have just done it like that. And then
6: exactly right.
5: Then said, well, do you want to hear about the other grants? Wouldn't you workshop that if you were an advisor with him?
6: That's what I was saying. I mean, absolutely. And I can't believe that they didn't try and do that. Maybe he was just too stubborn, too proud to actually take advice. But look, if he's got to that stage, he's got a bad case of hubris, and that will get him in the end too.
5: Okay. And if you're asking questions, just say, so the 64 electorates, which had no organisation invited to pitch for this money, no organisation, are you telling me that none of those seats had a women's refuge that needs money, a golf club that needed its sewage, or in the case of the one in Indi, the asbestos? You're telling me none of those had a need?
6: No, it's quite extraordinary, isn't it? But certainly, look, I think these grants programs are not really what the federal government should be about anyway. But they're there because they are pork barrelling. Doesn't matter who the government today is, they all do it. And I think that's something that we really have to have a conversation about as well.
5: Yeah, it is, because, and look, you're going to call me naive here, Terry. But over the years, I've heard of programs where they decide, you probably shoot me down here, because some of these, we had the global financial crisis, and we had the disaster of the asbestos scheme, not the asbestos scheme, the insulation scheme, but the idea was to create work so that we didn't go into a recession. And over the years, there have been these programs set up so that worthwhile things can be done, people get jobs, there's money spent in the electorate, but it seems to have drifted off into pork barrelling, as it always does.
6: Well, even those make work schemes, if you want to call them that, in the 2000s, around the time of the GFC, the global financial crisis, building the education revolution and school halls or pink bats, whatever it happened to be, they're simply pork barrelling as well, because if you probably go back and look at where the grants, where the funding went for those, you'd probably find that Labor electorates back then did better than coalition electorates.
5: Yeah.
6: And certainly I think the temptation is always there for the government of the day, because coalition governments do it too. I mean, that's why Bridget McKenzie got in trouble.
5: Yeah. And Terry, you and I know that actually the idea of giving some of these schools school halls, which they didn't have, and you could have music programs and the like there, I think that was laudable. But then when we saw those outdoor, you know, the big fixtures out the front to have an outdoor shelter where you could do activities, almost like an outdoor hall, and then the halls themselves, and then you looked at the bills during the global financial crisis, and I'm thinking, you can build three or four houses for that in the same area. You remember that, don't you?
6: Well, that's right. I mean, back in those days, there was virtually no government deficit to worry about as well. We certainly have one now. But that's the thing about these grants programs. They're political sugar hits for at local electorate level, for local MPs, and preferably your own local MPs rather than the other sides. And the fact that both sides of politics do it is no excuse. I think basically these grant programs are the sort of things that do need to be weeded out if we actually want better and more responsible government.
5: Yeah. 14 to 9. We'll take a break in a moment. Someone asking if the Marrickville golf clubs like Blenheim Palace with a gold dunny. I don't think so. Gladys Berejiklian, she was, of course, involved in sports grants with the Wagga electorate. It was tied in with the scandal over her boyfriend. And we talk about affairs. There's another one there. I mean, we'll go through the history of affairs shortly with you, Terry, so maybe you want to lift the lid on something that hasn't been made public before. I'll give you a couple of minutes to think about it. And at this point, just in relation to people who did use drugs. If drug use is considered so abhorrent by the world, then there's a list here. Pink Floyd, Led Zeppelin, Rolling Stones, Janis Joplin, The Beatles. Well, you could probably list a whole range of actors and probably a lot of CEOs and people who work in television in this country as well, Terry, as we know, of course.
6: Well, that's right.
5: Of course. 13 to 9 now.
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0: 3 is the number. We have Terry Barnes here as our news hour guest. I guess, Terry, you've got your helmet on, ready to go for the NFL in Melbourne. It's on Friday, isn't it?
1: Short answer is no. Not because, well, I'm not a great NFL fan anyway, but the other thing is the MCG is absolutely sold out. I think 90,000 tickets have been sold at pretty high prices, I've got to say. It makes the AFL Grand Final look cheap.
0: Yep. I saw some comical comments, Terry, and I should just diverting to sport for a moment. I saw some people from the world of AFL, because I do follow AFL, know a bit about it, saying, oh, this is going to be a fantastic opportunity to promote the game of AFL by playing an American football game at the MCG. There's an NFL Academy, I think, up on the Gold Coast, and players who can boot the ball a long way, and they can make two or three times what they make playing Aussie rules over in America, and quite a few of them are doing that. I would have thought it might be the other way around.
1: No, look, if you can actually be a good punter in the NFL, you can actually make quite a lot of money.
0: A lot of money.
1: And Aussie rules players are seen as good source of talent as far as that goes. All they do is when there's a field goal to be kicked, they run on the field, they kick it, and then they run off again.
0: Yeah.
1: And that's the thing about NFL. I mean, it's bloody boring if you're watching it there. And I lived in the States for a while and went to a few college ones. But, you know, it's 1 hour playing time. But with all the running on, running off, all the chops and changes, the TV commercial breaks, it's 3 or 4 hours. It's just absolutely ridiculous. So, look, if people going to the MCG, have a great time.
0: Yeah. Let me just say, I do know a little bit about the sport, and I'm risking making myself look stupid for those that do, but the punters, they come out and they punt the ball downfield to give possession to the other team, or they kick off at the beginning. Occasionally, the punter will take the ball and they'll have a set play where the punter might run. And I'm thinking, imagine if you're a punter and you think, what am I going to have to run at these monsters that might be trying to hit you? So that's when I'd be turning chicken, I think.
1: Yeah, that very rarely happens.
0: I know it's rare.
1: It's usually basically you kick and you go off again.
0: Yeah. I think, Terry, I've always thought, I know the position for me, and I reckon you would too. The guy who takes the ball and holds it for the person who kicks the conversions through the posts. That's actually a position. Yes,
1: I know.
0: Hold the ball.
1: Of course, in rugby league and rugby union, they just use a plastic tee now.
0: Exactly,
1: don't they?
0: Exactly. At 7 to 9, just on, I've had a few notes from people talking about, they might have been listening earlier, about Michael Coutts-Trotter, who famously and very publicly was involved with heroin as a young man, and he'd spent some time in jail, and he's a department head in New South Wales. But it's worth repeating, and I talked to Barry O'Farrell about this. So when there was the change of government, he was actually promoted because he's very, very good at what he does. And so I think the notion of I mean, we're supposed to be a Christian country, aren't we, Terry? And the notion of forgiveness of someone who's and we talk about Warren Pickering, forgiveness for their past sins. Isn't that part of our culture? Isn't that part of the ethos by which we live?
1: It's part of our broad culture, John, but it's not part of our political culture, really. Because, as I said before, people get punted. Mm. That's the word of the minute. Get punted for very minor indiscretions if they're a candidate, because political parties panic. They run a mile. Yep. And certainly, I think, doing what he did in the way that he did, just like back in the 50s Richard Nixon did when he took a donation, the famous Chequers speech, actually take it head on, admit there was a mistake, but actually put a good gloss, a good spin on it. And I think in his case, Warren Pickering's case, he did that.
0: All right. Look, 90 seconds left. Terry, you're in Victoria. The election's in November. We've got a national poll now showing that One Nation's polling 30%. That's their primary vote. It just doesn't look that vote just is stuck there. We don't see too much change in that. What are your thoughts heading into that Victorian election? Because you look at it more closely, and it won't be long before people have to vote.
1: Well, in Victoria, the polls are showing the Coalition at 30% and One Nation at 19-20%.
0: There you go.
1: So, because I think people realise that federal and state issues are different, but they know that the government down here in Victoria, the state government, has to go.
0: Yeah. All right. We'll see. Well, and that's because I do see people, and these are people who work in Labor strategy.

0: and they start explaining how they think Labor might be able to hammer out a win by exploiting One Nation and the Coalition and preferences, and they do have a big margin in the Parliament, but I think it's one of those ones where it's indefensible, isn't it, the numbers?
1: Yeah, basically, Labor, Ben Carroll, the Premier, are promising money here, there, everywhere, including things that they've ignored for years, like potholes in the roads, because they know that they're on their way out and they're trying to lock the Coalition, this incoming government, whether it's minority or majority, into implementing what they've announced. It's what a government does when it's on a death spiral.
0: Exactly. All right, we'll see what comes. We've got weeks ahead of us. The election's in November. What's the date of the election? Is date? Is
1: 28th of November.
0: 28th of November, so 24 days after the Tony Abbott's birthday and Jeff Probst from Survivor. A lot of people have their birthday on the 4th of November. It's a very good date, and the Melbourne Cup's in that week as well. And then one of our listeners reminded me, they were the COLA. Remember the covered outdoor learning areas during the global financial crisis where, look, they were really good and they provided that shelter for kids, but when you looked at the bill, I could never understand it. Still trying to work it out. Terry, we will do this again next week. Thank you so much.
1: Yeah, I'll be doing it from London, John.
0: Oh, I'm looking forward to that. We'll get a report from there. Thank you, Terry.
1: Thanks, John.
0: Terry Barnes at 3:30 to 9.
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2: Good evening, I'm Chelsea Bowden. The Prime Minister has dismissed suggestions he did anything wrong after failing to declare an honorary membership to his local golf club. The Marrickville Golf Club in Anthony Albanese's Sydney electorate gave him the social membership in 2012. Since then, the club has received $6 million in government grants to fix its sewage system. Anthony Albanese has told Parliament there is nothing untoward.
3: If anyone wants to join what is affectionately known as Royal Marrickville, what they need for 2 years membership is $5. We'll get them 2 years membership. For 2 years!
2: Liberal MP Andrew Hastie is demanding One Nation remove a cartoon from their social media sites that labels him a traitor. The former elite soldier claims the minor party is going after him after he testified in the Ben Robert Smith defamation case. One Nation leader Pauline Hanson says she never personally called Mr. Hastie a traitor. He argues Senator Hanson and her colleague Barnaby Joyce are lying cowards because the evidence is there for all to see. A man has died following a shooting in Sydney's southwest. A crime scene has been established at the community centre car park in Punchbowl. Paramedics treated the man at the scene, but he couldn't be saved. Witnesses have told police a car sped away as the shots were fired. Police have executed early morning raids across two states investigating allegations of union corruption. Amy Drew has the details.
4: A joint police operation across Victoria and Queensland saw six search warrants executed, including the CFMEU's headquarters in Brisbane. The probe centres on allegations a Victorian Labor Hire Company provided benefits to Queensland union officials in an attempt to influence their duties. Three people were arrested in Victoria, although two men have since been charged with unrelated offences and released, while a woman remains in custody. Amy Drew reporting.
2: A 70-year-old Queensland boxing coach has been charged with several child sex offences. Police allege between 2021 and 22, he used his position at the gym to offend against a teenager. Overseas, European royals and diplomats are gathering in Oslo for the funeral of King Harald V. The late King of Norway died in August, aged 89. And the United States will ban imports on a range of Canadian products, including alcoholic spirits, some dairy goods and motorbikes. The move follows Canada's retaliatory tariffs on American goods. In finance, one Australian dollar is buying 72.2 US cents.
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2: Geelong's midfield is holding no fears for Fremantle's star-studded lineup ahead of Friday's semi-final in Perth. Young Cats ruck Mitch Edwards says they're ready for whatever the Dockers throw at them.
5: We've got a pretty good midfield ourselves, I like to think. I feel like we've grown throughout the year and matured a fair bit. Where things aren't going our way, we're able to arrest that momentum and bring it back our way. But obviously, they've got heaps of guns going through there as well. I think they had four or five All-Australians or something like that. So obviously, they're a great team.
2: Daily Cherry Evans denies the Roosters are in a slump despite three straight losses heading into the NRL finals. The Sydney side crashed from first to fourth in the space of a month, but the veteran halfback says it's now a new competition ahead of Sunday's clash with the Panthers. And Ben Shelton has stunned Carlos Alcaraz in a five-set quarterfinal thriller at the US Open. That's the latest news and sport.
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11: Bit of cloud about tonight and tomorrow we'll see a possible shower after an overnight low of 15 in Rocky before a top of 27 degrees. Tomorrow, Yeppoon 17 to 23, Gladstone 15 to 25 and Billawilla 9 to 28.
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0: it's back to John Stanley, right across Australia.
1: 7 past 9. Thanks for all your feedback after our news hour with Terry Barnes. And look, I'll go through all of that for you because it's very important that I acknowledge your feedback. 0460 873 873. And I'm always intrigued when I get just one brief, short comment, and I'm really not sure what you're referring to. It says here, cheap gutter radio. Now, is that to do with One Nation, Andrew Hastie? Is it to do with the discussion about the affairs that have been had in politics over the years? Love to hear what it is. Is it about Anthony Albanese? And is it about the extraordinary grants systems that have applied over the years, where, of course, it's all about who holds what seat and it's all about buying votes? So can you give me an explanation of that? I'd love to hear. 131873 is the number. We're talking cars in this hour. We'll start a little later than we normally do, and I'll explain that for you shortly. And just on the question of Anthony Albanese and this honorary membership of the Marrickville Golf Club, I think sometimes the media lets itself down, because the more I've thought about this, even tonight, we did an interview about this last night about the broad program. It's $560 million plus that's been examined, and they've discovered that the grants are all going to these seats that are either held by Labor that are competitive for Labor, and the seats where Labor's got no hope, they weren't even given the opportunity to pitch for these grants. It's open and shut, and it was looked at by an independent organisation. But today, everyone's honed in on Anthony Albanese's honorary membership to the Marrickville Golf Club. Now, as he said, it's $5 to be an honorary member. $5 to be a social member for 2 years. So with the golf club, you either join as a member and you play golf, or you can have a social membership, which just means you can be a member of the club. And these memberships, they've kind of washed out a bit now, because there's not the requirement that there used to be with registered clubs to actually have you as a member if you live close to the club. But the point is, you can go in there, pay your $5, and you're a social member of the club for the ensuing 2 years, and then you can go into the meat raffle and all the other stuff that they do. It's part of the fun. But it's $5. Now, he didn't even know he's a member. Now, he has had honorary memberships of other clubs that he did declare, and so I think the ABC thought, oh, I've caught him out here, because the honorary membership of Marrickville, which is worth $5 every 2 years, that wasn't declared, but he declared his honorary membership of Royal Sydney Golf Club. Royal Sydney is one of the most exclusive clubs in the country, and just to get a membership and be able to go into the clubhouse there, it's worth a fortune. And they are very, very discriminating, and the people who go in there have got plenty of money, and it costs a lot of money to get into the joint. So, of course, you'd declare that one. But what this does, you focus on Anthony Albanese, you focus on the one grant, and you're taking away from the broader picture of a whole lot of areas of Australia, because they've got the wrong political persuasion and Labor can't win. They don't seem to get any attention at all. And so you can't tell me that there aren't women's refuges, that there aren't clubs and community centres that need urgent assistance, but the money, they don't even get asked. So that, to me, is the story. I think it is an outrage, and I think we need to focus on that. Let's see, over the next few days. Now, we did have some feedback on the NFL, which is American football, being played on Friday at the MCG. I've got apparently 15 minutes of live ball action per game. It's a one-hour game. And the tickets in Melbourne, $500 or $600. Then I've got this one from another listener who says it's actually 60 minutes, the game clock, but the average game lasts 3 hours and 12 minutes. And around that game clock of 1 hour is a whole lot of ads. Apparently, that 1 hour, even within that 1 hour, there ain't that much happening. And it is one of the reasons why in American sport, if you watch closely, they don't have big advertising logos across their uniforms. Baseball, basketball, American football don't have the big advertising logos across the jumpers. And why is that? Because in all those sports, there's break after break after break in play. So the advertising can then be woven around the sport, so they retain the culture of those very, very old and very traditional uniforms. I also mentioned, because in American football, when they do the conversion, the kick for goal, and you can kick for you can kick a field goal, but the ball has to be held, so it's thrown back. Someone's going to laugh at me saying this. It's thrown back, and someone actually puts their hand on top of the ball, holds it, and the kicker then kicks it. Now, I did mention that I'd like to do that because he just come out and just hold the ball. Tom, who is always on the ball here, checking everything I say, the ball holder does more than just hold the ball for the goal kicker. It's usually a backup punter or a quarterback. I was aware of that, Tom. I did look into it because I thought I'd be quite good at holding the ball, but you do have to do more. Thank you very much. And on the history of extramarital relationships, and I know Blanchdale Puget died today, and they did have a long, long relationship, Bob Hawke and Blanchdale Puget. They end up getting married, but they did resume their affair while he was Prime Minister in secret, and I always wondered what would have happened had people found out. And then I've got a lot of others coming up. There was the Barnaby Joyce one, of course. Also someone saying here, I don't want to get done for defamation. Well, you won't, because Cheryl Curnow quit the Democrats, went across to the Labor Party, and later when she wrote her book and her memoirs, no reference to the fact that she was having an affair with Gareth Evans at the time that she switched parties. And that was seen as perhaps something that should have been woven into the narrative as to why she decided to switch parties. Lots more feedback coming in as well for you, and a lot of it about redemption and whether indeed past indiscretions can be overlooked if someone has spent a lot of time doing the right thing. And in many cases, we're talking decades. 131873 is the number. Greg saying the $5 fee isn't much, nothing like getting your son into the Qantas Chairman's Lounge. That's right, because remember the whole business of that Qantas Chairman's Lounge, which was handed out to people by Qantas just because they liked them, not because they wanted anything in return. Of course not. 131873 is the number. 14 minutes past nine is the time right now. And at 14 past nine, we'll start cars a bit later tonight. Sean Mackle's here. There's a drama. Trent, someone's going to give me some information because there's been some drama with Trent. I'll share that with you shortly. But I do want to flag tomorrow night, of course, September 10, leading into the 25th anniversary of September 11. And I've already started to see many of the specials marking that horrific day. We will have a special interview with you tomorrow night because the great Queensland poet Rupert McCall, who wrote on the 10th anniversary of September 11, he wrote a poem, an ode to the firefighters. And the American firefighters saw it and were so impressed they convinced him to fly to New York for their dusk memorial just there at Ground Zero. And he read the poem and it was quite remarkable. And it was so moving that they've asked him to go back for the 25th anniversary. So I'll let you hear Rupert, his story, and his poem. That's tomorrow night in our news hour. You won't want to miss that. 16 past nine now.
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1: 19 past nine, we talk cars every Wednesday night. We're going to have our intro. So first of all, let's have this intro. This is Trent's intro.
0: And now on Nights with John Stanley. Drive.
1: We better have my intro as well before we get to Trent.
13: Roadhog!
1: Okay, I'm not sure Trent's... I think he's on the... Are you there, Trent? Because I'm told he's too embarrassed to talk. That huge Ram car of his that he's always carrying on about, he's got it jammed between two cars in the car park. The cars can't move. He can't get out. And he's actually almost red-faced there. So we'll keep you posted on what's happening there. We do have Sean Mackle here from Costa Car. So can we have Sean's theme as well? I want to hear it quickly.
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1: I love your theme. I love Fast Car. And every time we do, every Wednesday, I think we should have to play the whole song. How are you, Sean?
15: I'm very, very well, thank you. How are you?
1: I'm well. costacar.com.au, of course, is the website. Mm-hmm. We like people to call you and talk things through with you because we love hearing the enthusiasm for their cars. But they can get online, they can think it through, they can send you a whole lot of photos, and then you can run the rule over it and give them an idea of what the car might be worth.
15: Absolutely.
1: So if you've got a car tonight, you've been thinking about it, you want Sean to give you an idea of what it might be worth, what you might get as a trade-in, whether you should hang on to it or not, or if you've got a car you're looking at, maybe you're tossing up between a couple, he knows this inside out. So give us a call, 131873, or you can text 0460 873 873. 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Now, seven-year warranties, you see them everywhere, don't you, now?
15: You do. I think, look, Ford is probably the largest volume manufacturer that's kind of taken it to there. I was having a read about this today. I'm going to say something that could be controversial. I think that might be just a bit disingenuous because you have to service with Ford.
1: Right.
15: Right. Okay. So to get so normally you would get a 5-year warranty. Mm. If you service with Ford, it will go to 7 years. So most new car customers keep their car for what, 4 years, yep, maybe 5 years at the most. So it's going to create like a two-speed economy with used cars as to which ones are going to be more valuable because which ones have the warranty. So look, I'm not sure how fantastic it is for customers, to be honest with you.
1: And again, I'm the Mr. Magoo of this group. Mm. But with servicing, I know a lot of mechanics and people who do this listen to us. Mm. So I know there's fixed price servicing, yeah, but then as you go on, there's a bigger array of things that need to be done.
15: Exactly. So every year has its own sort of maintenance schedule. You will pay more by going to the manufacturer. But I was thinking about it on the drive in. You know, how are you, if you buy a car thinking it's got a 7-year warranty and then you turn up to your local Ford dealer and turns out the previous owner has missed, say, one service, you know, you could actually be out of pocket there. You know, there's kind of no way of knowing it. So it will be interesting to see how they manage that.
1: And there are plenty of mechanics, independent mechanics. Yeah. Some of them are the franchises. Yeah. And I guess with that, often you can ask around and in your neighbourhood there are people going to go, hey, you go to this person, and they can do a really good job.
15: Exactly. And now you kind of – it's a really – it's kind of a really interesting way of third line enforcing, if you will, right? Like you're forcing the people back into the Ford dealership as a co-owner to the other mechanic. And realistically, a Ford dealership's going to charge $200 an hour for labour. Your local mechanic is generally around the $140, $150 mark. So, you know, yeah, you're going to get an extended warranty, but also you're going to be paying a lot more for your servicing and maintenance over the period of time.
1: If you're selling a car 4 years in, it's been serviced with Ford, there's 3 years left, and then they come to you and say, is this the time to sell with another 3 years of service? But then they have to service it there to keep that warranty, don't they?
15: Yeah, look, I think it's definitely going to help residual values. I just don't know how it's going to be managed because it's going to be a schmozzle, right? You know, all it's going to take is, say your Ford dealer forgets to stamp the book 1 year.
1: Right.
15: So you're going to have first year stamped, second year isn't, and then third and fourth. How do you then go and prove that it actually has the extended warranty for the extra 2 years? So I think that's going to be the biggest challenge for people.
1: Have you seen situations where they've obviously been serviced, but whoever, they haven't checked, did you stamp this?
15: My mechanic who does my servicing work, I will take the owner's manuals out of the glove box and put them on the front seat, and sometimes he forgets to do it. It's you know, it's an honest mistake. A lot of it's human nature, right? And that's fantastic if you remember to get it done the following time that you see them. But if, you know, you haven't had it stamped for 5 years, it really does affect your value.
1: Okay. And with the other 7 years, is there a longer warranty?
15: It's Mitsubishi has a similar thing, Nissan, I should say, has a similar thing where basically the standard warranty is 7 years, and then if you service with them, it goes out to 10 years.
1: Oh, right.
15: So there are a lot of manufacturers.
1: You can with them have the 7 years, but get it
15: again, the same service.
1: Oh,
15: yeah.
1: Right, okay.
15: The interesting thing with Ford is it's going to be commercial and private.
1: Mm.
15: So, you know, if you're a tradie and you've got a fleet of plumbing vans, which is a commercial vehicle, there's no change to the K limit. So it's going to be unlimited K. So there are some real winners here. Like if you're running a fleet of cars out to 6 years and you're doing 400,000 Ks in them, that's going to be covered under the new car warranty, which starts to make it pretty competitive.
1: Yep. See, you came in here and you had a line you wanted to use about poor Trent. But see, Gaz from Bexley set it in. You could say, damn, I jammed the damn ram. You wanted to say he's rammed the ram.
15: Yeah. Like, poor Trent. Not here to defend himself.
1: Yeah, because, well, he loves that car, doesn't he? Massive thing.
15: I don't blame him. I think they're fantastic, right? You just have to think about where you're parking it.
1: Yeah. All right. I still love the fact that you've only got to mention, gee, that car's big. He goes.
15: He does seem very defensive about the size of his car.
1: About the size of the car, that's right. Yeah. Let's go to Mel, who's called in with a question. Hello, Mel.
13: Yeah, hi, guys. I've just got back from a trip from Canberra to Townsville via Bourke and Winton going up and the coast coming back.
15: Mm.
13: We did 6,000 Ks in 10 days driving.
15: That's a good
13: And including sightseeing, which meant we were getting into motels at 8 o'clock at night and carried luggage for four people. I thought there wouldn't be an EV around. Sorry, I'm driving a Holden Trailblazer. There wouldn't be an EV around that I could do that in, or
15: no.
13: Even a hybrid.
15: No, look, a hybrid you definitely could because it's gonna swap between petrol and electric. Mm, the hybrid's just basically going to extend your range. A hybrid actually would have given you better fuel economy, I think, probably than the Trailblazer.
1: He might be referencing a plug-in hybrid.
15: Even plug-in hybrids have a petrol engine.
1: Yep.
15: That you can run it on.
1: Yep.
15: I can't think of an electric car that you could do that with because the biggest problem would be is the infrastructure.
1: Mm.
15: So not all motels that you're staying at have fast charging.
1: No.
15: And if you're having a pretty full day with sightseeing, you know, you probably don't want to be spending it sightseeing the car park of the servo.
1: Exactly. So I think from what Mel's going to do, and you might agree with this, Mel, I mean, you might like electric cars, but there are stories coming out of China and some other places where they've got these cars that are going to have the interchangeable battery. So you drive in, you pull the battery out, and you put the fully charged battery in and then go another four, whatever it might be, 100 Ks. But still, that's a long way away, isn't it, Mel?
13: Yeah, look, I just look at the current thing. I mean, I'm tickling 80, so my next car will be the last. But I just don't think there's anything in the new modern technology that we could do it in.
15: No.
1: Your Holden Trailblazer SUV diesel, how old's that?
13: Diesel, it's 6 years old. Mm-hmm. Oh, it might be 8 years old now. It's got 170,000 on it. And, I put tyres on it. Went back 3 weeks later for the 5,000-kilometre checkup.
1: How long will you hang on to it, mate?
13: I'd like it old and cranky.
1: Yeah, he's going to keep it for a while. Good on you, Mel. Well done. He's done a lovely trip, that one.
15: I was going to say 6,000 Ks in 10 days. That's a lot of driving.
1: Well, it is a lot of driving. Yeah. So you'd want to have, you want to be listening to some of our podcasts or some of our shows or some good music or have some good company. Mm. Bad company, that would be
15: quite painful, wouldn't it?
1: That would be very, very painful. 131873, Gavin's with us now. Hello, Gavin.
16: Yeah, hi boys, how you going?
1: Good, mate.
16: Hey, Sean, I've got just my brother-in-law's working on it at the moment, the short wheelbase LX Land Cruiser, 83. Lime green, you know, the ones that have got the zebra seat covers and that in them?
15: Vaguely, yeah, they're definitely ringing some bells.
16: Yeah, they weren't the standard short wheelbase, they had the... seats, instead of being on the sides of the vehicle, they were straight across the back.
15: Oh, okay, so like a bench seat? Or down the side, yeah.
16: Yeah, across the back. They had, a little bit more, different seat covers, the zebra seat covers they were quite famous for, the three wipers.
15: Mm.
16: Yeah.
15: And is yours a 4.2 or the 3.4?
16: No, they're the only little diesels in them. Four speed, the smaller diesel, the original ones come out with the 3 litre, I think it is, something like that.
15: Yeah, they're a very cool piece of kit. How long have you had it for?
16: Sorry, mate, just lost you.
1: How long have you had it for, mate?
16: 5 years. Mm-hmm. Yeah, just getting it fixed up, and it's the original lime green one. They're not many around. Most of them were the mustard colour and that.
15: Are you looking for a value on us?
1: Yeah.
16: Yeah, I'm just wondering if you had any idea on those. Like, they were at one stage going fairly good money, but I think, like, a lot of things have come back.
15: Yeah, everything has come back, especially the toys. Look, depending on the Ks and how good it is, it's going to be anywhere from probably 25 to 35. It might kind of get to mid-40s if it's a particularly nice one, but I think you're probably safer to assume 30 to 40.
1: All right, Gavin, what do you reckon? Ooh. That okay?
16: All right, yeah.
1: Good on you, mate.
16: Thank you.
1: Well done. Good on you. Thank you for that. Look, 131873 is the number. This is from Darren at Pitt Town. He's got a CV8Z, and I'm hoping this is right, and it's not voice-to-text jamming it, a CV8Z Monaro, 55,000 Ks on the clock. Sell or keep. It's black with yellow and black leather interior, 6-speed manual. What do you think?
15: Okay, so that's a CV8 Monaro,
1: mm-hmm.
15: right? Sell or keep. I'd be keeping that for a little bit if I was him. All right, the collectible V8 market is a little bit tough, right? Whereas that's a car that I think is always going to kind of maintain its value.
1: And it's only 55,000 Ks.
15: The Ks particularly are very, very sensible, right? Yeah.
1: He hasn't given us a year, but I'm assuming it's back to when cause they're not selling them anymore, the Moneros, are they?
15: No. So, look, it could be 2000, 2002. Mm. The mustard seats are ringing a bell for some reason that they were there was a certain generation. I'm sure I'll get a text message from a mate of mine who's a Holden maniac.
1: Take a note of that because I've got a mate who's got a Monaro. He's actually just up the road from me. He might be interested. I might find out what his car is worth as well. I might do that next week. I'll find out exactly what he's got because they are going to be collector's items, aren't they? The Moneros.
15: Look. The problem I think we face that stops them from being collector's items long term is actually all the people who grew up with them and remember them are going to be, you know, either hanging not here them? Or can't actually drive them.
1: Oh, right, okay.
15: Well, you think about it. So my nephews who are 7 and 10, right, they have got no idea what a Holden is. They didn't grow up in one. They've never really driven one. They kind of, you know. So everyone who had Adam and Aro has either got one. So you kind of have to figure out that sunset period with them.
17: Dylan's my touchdown on these things. He's 20, early 20s, aren't you, Dylan? Holden, you know what a Holden is, don't you? He does. He's shaking. He knows what a Holden is.
15: Fair. Early 20s is very different to 7 or 9.
17: Yes, I'll accept that. I'll accept that. And Roz says, I'm very jealous of the fellow doing that trip, the 6,000 Ks to Townsville. What a great experience. I did stupidly, I think, 2 or 3 years ago, suggest, because when we have the duck on, they do. His mate, Vic Widman, takes these tours. He leads these tours through Australia. So you go along and you just go in convoy and they take you to all these great places. I said, why don't we do one with our listeners and we'll do the show every night? And I, now that I think about it, I hope he's forgotten about it because it'd be a great experience. But imagine if he do the show at night.
15: I think if you're turning up to the country pub and doing the show from the country pub, would that be actually quite an entertaining experience?
17: It could be off air.
15: Yeah, very quickly off air.
17: It's a good thought though, isn't it? All right, we'll put that on our to-do list. 26 minutes to 10 right now. 131873 is our number here on this Wednesday.
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7: Taking pot shots at Portrait. Nicklich is jammed in that car park. Dylan, Dylan's got something to say about the Holden issue. I think he's offended that I thought he wouldn't know what a Holden is.
8: Of course I know what a Holden is, John. My first car was a 1999 Ford Falcon.
7: Wow. Ford Falcon. So you're a Ford man.
8: Well, that's the house I grew up in, yes. That car brought me home from the hospital when I was a freshly born baby, and it was the first car I got to drive, and the car I drove until it was written off. But anyway.
9: How cool is that?
7: Can I ask you?
8: Of course I know what a Holden is.
7: I think we had a call from someone who said that they'd seen a car in the car park. It may have been in the Southern Highlands, and they knew that, I think it might have been a lady whose husband had always talked about his first car. It might have been her first car, but the car, it was important to the other person. So they went out and sourced it and bought them the car identical to their first car. And I'm wondering whether you, maybe Dylan, probably your 30s looks like a long way away to you, but would there be a point where you think, oh, I'd love to have that 99 Falcon?
8: I tell you what, I'm a big fan of power steering, so I don't think I'll do that.
7: No power steering?
8: No, not really.
7: Yeah, because my 68 Valiant, my second car, doing the three-point turn, nightmare.
9: You definitely get very strong forearms.
7: Nightmare. 1-3-1-8-7-3, 22 minutes to 10. Let's go to Matthew, who's called in, because Matthew's got a vehicle that I know you, and if Trent's listening in the car park, he's jammed in, he'll be interested as well. This is a good car, isn't it? Matthew, what is it?
10: It's a GTSR, and a 2017 model. Mm-hmm. About 5,500 k's on the clock.
7: Mm. Hang on, 5,000 or 500? How many Ks?
10: No, 5,500. 5,500.
7: 5,500?
9: Yeah, and an auto or a manual?
10: It's in the auto, and it's in the green.
7: 5,000. Gee, that's not many Ks. No, so has it been kept in a garage? Why has it got such low Ks, mate?
10: When I bought it, my son wanted a SSV Redline, and this thing was in the showroom, so he took a shine to the SSV Redline, and I liked the look of the GTSR, so I decided to buy it at the time. Honestly, I didn't feel comfortable driving it too much, except for maybe weekends. And nowadays, it just goes from my place to the our mechanic who services it, you know, a couple of times a year.
9: In terms of a value, they have come back from their highs at COVID. 5,000 Ks in that colour, 170 to 180 retail.
7: 1,000?
9: Yeah.
7: Wow.
9: Potentially closer to 200 if you find the right person. If you're going to have a dealer buy it off you, I think it's probably 150, 160 in today's market.
7: What do you think, Matthew? And Matthew's also asking, keep or sell?
9: Look, if you don't need to sell it, I probably wouldn't be in any great hurry. Right, like that is very much the last of the generation. It's got sensible Ks and it is quite a unique colour. So if you're able to keep it and enjoy it, I would.
7: All right, Matthew.
10: Okay.
7: Good on you. Well done. Take care of it, mate.
10: Thank you, guys.
7: Take care of it. There he is. That's a very nice car, isn't it, that one? Mm-hmm. And the Monaro we had earlier, it was a 205.06.
9: Tyson, who I expected to text me, has been texting me whilst we've been on the air. There was only 1,100 of them made, 05
7: wow.
9: CV8Z.
7: And so that smaller number...
9: I think it's that uniqueness and it's those sensible Ks. It's like the gentleman just before with the GDSR, right? It's sensible Ks, it's a unique colour. Yep.
7: And as you were saying, it's probably appealing to older people. And as we know, we've got a young bloke here who's not going to be looking anywhere near it because it's the wrong brand. If it was a Ford, he'd be very happy. So how good's that? I love that. I love that continuation of the old Ford Holden thing. It's great, isn't it?
9: It is good. I don't mean to be doom and gloom. I just don't know how long that's going to go, right? Because there's not too many people who are getting taken home in a Ford Falcon that's still going to be there to be driven, right?
7: Yeah. All right. Okay. All right. Well, let's try and be optimistic. Let's go to Joe. Joe's got a question for you. Hello, Joe.
11: Yes. How are you, John?
7: Yes, mate.
11: I've got a 2008 Lexus LS 460, 2008 model with 140,000 kilometres, service books in immaculate condition. Just
9: a
11: price guide, please, Sean.
9: 2008 LS 460.
11: Yeah. It's well maintained, 2008. 18 years old.
9: Yeah, and
11: it's... Direct design for anyone who wants to buy.
9: And it's an Aussie delivered car, not an import?
11: No, it's an Australian delivery. Not an import.
9: And just one, the Ks one more time, just to remind me?
11: 140,000 kilometres.
9: Look, it's probably it's in today's marketplace. It's in the early 20s retail, and it's probably in the mid teens wholesale. The LSs have really come back with the used imports that have sort of come into the market of that generation.
11: How do I sell it?
9: You can sell it yourself through either Marketplace or Facebook, or we can find people who would buy the car off you. Why don't you get in touch? Why don't I grab your details and I'll give you a call tomorrow. We'll have a chat.
7: All right. Have a chat off air, because in the end it might be – and the beauty of this is we say every week it may be that there's someone listening, because they're quite prestigious. They're nice, prestigious vehicles, aren't they? And it's been – look, the Lexus is a great car.
9: Yeah, it is.
7: All right. Okay. Joe, we'll get your details. Thank you. Andrew. Andrew's got a question here, I think, about towing. Hello, Andrew.
12: Hi, gentlemen. How are we doing?
7: Good, mate.
9: Thank you.
12: That's good. Yeah, look, I'm upgrading from a T31 X-Trail 2011, and I'm towing a boat, and I'm really struggling to find a car in that mid-size SUV that has got the towing capacity and isn't a hybrid, and I am stuck, I think, with the CVT if I go back on the X-Trail.
9: How heavy is the boat?
12: Oh, look, it's a tinny. So it's not stupid heavy, but I think the Nissan has 2,000 towing capacity, the new one, that's on the petrol version.
9: Yeah.
12: And 200 ball weight, which seems to work.
9: What about the new Mazda CX-5? Hyundai Tucson. I'm just thinking of all the sort of ones that are still more... Personally, I'd lean more to a diesel just with the extra grunt for towing.
12: What diesel would be turbo, wouldn't they?
9: Yes, yeah. In fact, I would be very surprised if you're buying a mid-size SUV without a turbo in it, be it petrol or diesel at the moment, right? So if you want to avoid CVT, those are kind of the brands to go to, the Korean brands and the Mazda.
7: Okay.
12: Yeah, gotcha. And the Mazda would give me that size, wouldn't it? Because I didn't really want to get into something as big as an Everest or a, you know, a MUX or something like that.
9: Yeah, yeah. So the CX-5 is going to be sort of similar size to, you know, the current X-Trail, et cetera.
12: Okay, fantastic.
7: Good on you, Andrew. Well done. Because and then in the end, so he's got a certain size. I guess the question is whether you're going to get upgrade to something bigger if you're looking at towing. If you know what you want, I guess that's the right approach, isn't it?
9: If you don't need to go, if you're only towing the boat every weekend or every second weekend or every third weekend, like you don't really want to be lugging around this massive Everest.
7: All right, let's take a break, come back in a moment. At 9:45, we're talking cars. We're going to answer all of your questions. We'll get through them tonight. We've got Sean Mackle here from costacar.com.au. Of course, Sean is with us each week, and you can go to their website, costacar.com.au, trusted independent advice for your next vehicle purchase via the website. But we do like you to ring us and have a bit of a chat. And I've had a couple of messages here asking whether that Ram that Trent was driving, does it have a sunroof? Well, no, apparently it doesn't, because he could have got out of the sunroof.
9: I don't think he bought the high spec one. He could only get the lower spec one.
7: And he can't open the back because he's got he's jammed in. And he won't ring us back because he's really embarrassed. 9:50 now.
13: The fun is back this weekend.
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15: Tassie's double. 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
7: 11 minutes to 10. The old generation, Holden versus Ford, now replaced by BYD versus Tesla. I think that's tongue-in-cheek. I don't think we're going to see BYD and Tesla people running around with their flags. And are we?
9: But I can't see someone who gets driven home in a Tesla or a BYD, basically the car still being alive and... 15, 19 years' time, like a Commodore or a Ford.
7: Yeah. I don't remember. I couldn't have been driven home because my mum didn't have a car.
9: Was it a horse and buggy?
7: Okay. Well done. Thank you. It was a Model T, in fact. Phil sent us an email, and this is, he sent us a series of photos. It's an XW Fairmont 302 Windsor. Oh, no, 2009 he bought it from Shannon's.
9: Yeah.
7: You've got pictures, you've got the detail, you've got a fair bit of information about it. Thoughts?
9: So I looked this up before I came in. So it's a 1970 Fairmont XW 302. It's got three on the tree, the brown on the brown on the beige interior, right? And it looks like a lovely car. Mm. Depending on the K's, the brown on the brown on the beige interior, right? And it looks like a lovely car. Mm. Depending on the K's, the fact that it's matching numbers and it's had a mechanical restoration, I

0: This is one of them, and they said that they think that there's only two of them in Australia. It's a little bit, a lot different to the usual. It's got chrome all around the gutters and chrome bumpers, and it's full leather. It's got an Esky in the back. It's got lots of bits and pieces on it. Mm. It's only got 150 Ks on it, kept in the garage. It's immaculate. It's like showroom condition.
1: Auto or a manual?
0: No, auto.
1: Auto.
0: With overdrive. Oh. Yep.
2: What? He's looking closely. Looking closely.
1: That sounds my thinking face.
2: We should have some thinking music for you in here, I think.
1: At 150 Ks, it's either going to be 25 or 35, right? It just depends on the car and the market and finding the right buyer for it. There is a following for them. I think the biggest thing at the moment, though, is you'll probably become a bit of a victim to the fuel prices and the fact that people aren't touring away as much as they are. So I think around that sort of 25 to 35 is probably a safe retail.
2: You were saying there was something that might have been unique about it, or just the car itself? Is that what you...
1: Look, I'd need to do some more research as to how many were sold, right? Because, you know, my way of logic was that, you know, TIs were the top model, top spec. I think the fact that it's a 4.2 petrol is probably going to be the unique part to it, right? Most of them would have been diesels back in that kind of time frame. But, you know, you certainly would, you'd be able to conquer the desert in one of those.
2: Right. Okay, Brian, look, if you want to contact Sean and give him a bit more detail on this, because that's what you do, isn't it, via the website. So we'll get Brian's details. If he wants to contact Sean, you can just go to costacar.com.au, the website, and then when you do it, you want information, and particularly a lot of photos, don't you, so you can get a really good idea of what you're looking at.
1: And at the very bare minimum, the age, the Ks, and the model would be very helpful.
2: Yeah, all right. And the beauty of that is it's a bit like... we were joking, I think, a couple of weeks, a bit like speed dating, because it may be that someone looking exact for that exact car is contacting you, saying if you know one, so you never know. All right, 131873 is the number. Let's go to Matt. We've got about a couple of minutes left here. Matt, what can we do for you?
3: Hi, guys. Very quick one. I currently have a Toyota Yaris Cross. I've got one baby. I've got another one on the way. I'm looking at upgrading. Just looking, should I get a potential RAV4 or a Kluger?
1: So you've got one and you're going into two. I'd probably go RAV4, right? Yep. It depends on your family plan. But RAV4 would be more than adequate, because you think about it from a Yaris, there's kind of, it's two sizes up, right? So I think if you went to a Kluger, I mean, they are massive.
2: Could I ask, Matt, because my wife had a Yaris before she had the present Corolla, but it's 10 years old. The Yaris Cross is bigger inside than you'd think, isn't it? It's pretty roomy.
3: Yeah, it's a good size. It's just the boot space is what I'm probably looking at to try and manage two prams or a bigger pram.
1: Yeah. All right. I think RAV4 would do it. My only question probably might be is the depth of the boot. And if you didn't want to stick with Toyota, again, having a look at the new CX-5 or the Tucson or the Sportage are always good options.
2: Good luck, mate, and good luck with the family, all right?
3: Thank you.
2: There you go. All right. And look, there's an email here from Craig, and maybe he says, I got my 1971 Land Rover Series 2A. Now, I'm not sure if that's a follow-up or he's Land Rover Series 2A, 1971. Is there something special about that? You know, I'm not going to know.
1: I think, if I'm not mistaken, Land Rover Series 2 was the old sort of farm-style Land Rovers, right? Yep. Basically the ones that went into the army and stuff like that. So, yeah, they're pretty popular. They have a following. Just depends on which one it actually is and what it actually has.
2: All right. That's about it for tonight. So, look, with a minute to go here, I'll just check again, costacar.com.au. You go to that website, you can give as much information, and that's where... You can actually, and if you're looking for a car, that's the other thing, isn't it? We need to make sure. If someone said, I'm looking for a particular car, it may be that you'll say, oh, one of those came in 2 or 3 days ago.
1: Generally happens that way. So any advice you need, go through the website. If you want to get our contact details, my number's on there. Give me a call.
2: Okay. But, all right. costacar.com.au. Hopefully the trend will be back with us next week. A few people asking, I think what they've done, they've managed to get the window pushed down. They've gone across the top of the other car. They've put some food and some water through for him. So, I don't know. He's probably settled in for the night.
1: Well, he's
2: just don't drive those huge cars.

0: See? Anyway, thank you, Sean. We'll do this again next week.
1: My pleasure.
0: And he'll be back at 4 minutes to 10.
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9: Hi, I'm Colin Boyce, Federal Member for Flynn. According to the Institute of Public Affairs, our region will be hit the hardest in Australia if it continues down the path of net zero by 2050. 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Enough is enough. I'm Colin Boyce, and it's time to put Australia first and ditch net zero. 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
0: We have the news coming up at 10 o'clock. And don't forget, of course, if you've been listening tonight, you might be interested in one of the cars you heard about, or you might want to find out just without calling or texting, you want to do it directly, you can go to that website, costacar.com.au. You can contact Sean and go into great detail with him. And we'll do this, of course, again next week. We've got the news coming up, the brain game, and so much more.
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12: Good evening, I'm Chelsea Bowden. Liberal MP Andrew Hastie has escalated his war of words with One Nation. Mr. Hastie has labelled One Nation leader Pauline Hanson and her high-profile recruit Barnaby Joyce as lying cowards. The former elite soldier is urging the pair to take down a cartoon from the party's website claiming he's a traitor. Mr. Hastie says it's a lie.
13: Pauline Hanson and Barnaby Joyce are lying cowards. And I'll say it again, so there's no ambiguity. They are lying cowards. But when you start calling me a traitor to my own country, then we have a big, big problem.
12: The Prime Minister is defending a $6 million grant to a golf course in his Sydney electorate. The money was allocated to the Marrickville Golf Club as part of the $560 million Commonwealth Grants Program. Anthony Albanese says he hasn't visited the clubhouse in years, but is glad they got money to fix sewage problems. A manhunt is underway in Sydney after a fatal shooting. A man believed to be aged in his 20s was shot dead in a community centre car park in the southwest suburb of Punchbowl just before 6 o'clock tonight. Paramedics treated him at the scene, but he couldn't be saved. Three people have been arrested over a fatal shooting in Melbourne's north. A 22-year-old man was shot dead in Thomastown on Sunday night. Police have arrested two men aged 19 and 20 and a 19-year-old woman who will now be questioned by Homicide Squad detectives. The CFMEU's Brisbane headquarters have been raided by police. A joint interstate investigation is probing allegations a Victorian labour hire contractor bribed Queensland union officials. Three raids in Victoria have also resulted in the arrest of three people, including a company director. Australian high school students are falling further behind in reading and maths despite outperforming the international average, according to a global study. Results from the latest PISA testing reveals student scores in core subjects have dropped to record lows, with classroom disruption and poor attendance taking a toll. Real Schools CEO Adam Voigt says the approach in classrooms needs to change.
1: Schools are increasingly becoming places that we're trying to extract performance from kids rather than making schools places where they feel comfortable and they feel like they can take risks in their learning.
12: Also making news, a damning report by Victoria's Auditor General has confirmed the state's roads are getting worse and the government ignored advice from the Department of Transport. And the number of used cars being sold across the country has risen for the second consecutive month. Sales of 1 to 5 year old vehicles increased 5.4% nationally. In finance, one Australian dollar is buying around 72 US cents.
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12: After securing the NRL's minor premiership, the Penrith Panthers are narrowing their focus on winning a fifth premiership in 6 years. Coach Ivan Cleary has told Nine they're still as hungry as ever for success.
5: Last year we started quite poorly in the season, finished off well, but sort of finished the year thinking that we could ultimately do better and come back bigger and better this year.
12: In the AFL, Western Bulldogs veteran Adam Treloar has announced his retirement. The former Giant and Magpie had an injury interrupted past 2 years, managing just 11 games. Ben Shelton is through to the semi-finals of the US Open, winning a 5-set epic over Carlos Alcaraz. And the Opals are preparing to take on Italy in their qualifying final at the Women's Basketball World Cup tomorrow morning. That's the latest news and sport.
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2: Bit of cloud about tonight, and tomorrow we'll see a possible shower after an overnight low of 15 in Rocky before a top of 27 degrees. Tomorrow, Yeppoon, 17 to 23, Gladstone, 15 to 25, and Billawilla, 9 to 28.
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0: everyone. Welcome along. It is now 8 minutes past 10 here on this Wednesday night. An hour from now, we'll have tomorrow's headlines. And for those of you who live in Greater Sydney, we've had day after day of declarations that we've got to get on top of the gangland war, that it's brazen and it's out in the open, and these people need to be reined in. And here we've got a man described as a prominent boxing coach, Lewis Meehan, ambushed by a gunman. He was walking through the car park of the Punch Bowl Community Centre. Just take a pause back. He's walking through the car park of the Punch Bowl Community Centre at 10 to 6 in the evening. It's understood, I'm reading here from the Telegraph, it's understood the killer yelled out Meehan's name before opening fire in front of shocked witnesses, including school kids. Police paramedics on the scene soon attempted to treat him at the scene. Onlookers fell to their knees in prayer. He could not be saved. They're looking now at a vehicle seen driving away, and they've established a crime scene, and they've held a news conference tonight. But extraordinary. And again, we're talking. I've got a quote here. They've spoken to a lady picking up her daughter from the Punch Bowl Community Centre, where she was at an after-school tutoring session. And she was inside the centre with dozens of other children, and outside, someone's yelled out this bloke's name and gunned him down, and he's dead, 32 years old. The latest one happening. It is very, very brazen. Police have been talking about this tonight. We'll give you some more details of that in an hour from now, but suffice to say, you're almost tempted to say, oh, just another day. It's got to come to an end. That all happened tonight, just a matter of hours ago. 9.5 minutes past 10.
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0: Now, of course, we've got this prize tonight, the White Glow Prize Pack, where you've got the White Glow Prize Pack, Teeth Whitening Kit, Sleep Grind Guard, White Teeth Whitening Toothpaste as well. That's the White Glow Pack. You can get that in major supermarkets and chemists. You also get the John Stanley Mr. Magoo mug coming your way if you can answer the question I'm about to ask. And I did notice birthdays today. It's Hugh Grant's birthday. He's 66, and I had a look, and I've looked at a number of lists of his highest grossing film. And I'm kind of surprised, because I think there's one that a lot of people would probably think, oh, it must be that one. But his highest grossing film, it was set in London, and great movie. Toward the end of the movie, there's a Marc Chagall painting. Horse and Hound gets a good run in the movie. In the very last scene, he's reading Captain Corelli's Mandolin while he's sitting on a park bench. So anyway, of course, I've seen it a few times, but it is a great film. All you're going to do is tell me what the name of the film is that Hugh Grant made, and it's the highest grossing one, very successful film, set in London. First person to call through with the answer I'm looking for, which is the correct answer. You win the prize tonight at 11 minutes past 10.

0: 12 past 10. Just a reminder to you, we do let you know every couple of weeks, those of you, many of you listening on the app, you're listening on smart speakers, you listen to us on delay. We do keep our lines closed for long enough to give everyone a fair go. And the first person to call through with the answer I'm looking for, I hope, is Renee. Hello, Renee.
1: Oh, hi, John. How are you?
0: Good, good, good. What's the movie?
1: That's good. Yeah, it would have been his 90s classic, Notting Hill.
0: Notting Hill. What a good film. How good's that?
1: Yeah.
0: Well done. All right, Renee. Have you ever... No, I'm not going to ask the question. I'm just a girl standing in front of a boy asking you to love him. It's just a great line there. Anyway, and it's Julia Roberts. Thank you, Renee. You have won this teeth whitening kit, the White Glow prize pack coming your way, whitening kit, sleep guard, grind guard, the whitening toothpaste. It's in the pack that you can find at major supermarkets and chemists. That is thanks to White Glow. You're also getting the John Stanley Mr. Magoo mug coming your way as well. Well done. We'll have another prize to give away tomorrow night with the brain game. But at 12 minutes past 10, we're going to be taking ourselves down memory lane in a moment with Frank's Treasure Trove. The beauty of Frank's Treasure Trove is I'm, like everyone else, waiting to see what emerges when we lift the treasure chest that's coming up straight after this.
2: It's the best time of the year in CQ. The sun is shining, the temp is perfect. But as we know, there's always something happening with the weather. And no one knows that better than Central Queensland's favourite weatherman, Mike Griffin. Don't miss the updates on Friday morning thanks to Thinkwater as we check the weather that's affecting us and find out what's happening on the water. 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For everything water, irrigation and plumbing, think Thinkwater. On the talk of Central Queensland, 990-4RO.
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0: 17 minutes past 10. It is a Wednesday night and this is what we do every Wednesday.
8: Nights, Frank's Treasure Trove.
0: Yes, the radio industry's resident audiologist Frank Houston joins us every Wednesday. What Frank does, and a good friend of mine actually sent you some tapes. These are, the longer you keep them,
8: yep,
0: the more chance they are of degrading. So you digitise, restore the tapes and keep them in good shape so that they can be there for decades and generations to come.
8: Yep, that's right. We've got some good news as well. We've discovered a 1988 Brian Wilshire program on 2GB through the week as well.
0: Wow.
8: It's okay, intact as well.
0: A lot of the 1988 stuff and the 80s stuff has disappeared.
8: It's gone. So it's
0: like a lot of media organisations, 2GB and 4BC and others, just didn't keep
8: That's the problem.
0: Material.
8: And it's I could tell you many stories with that.
0: Yeah. It's found a Brian Wilshire from 1988.
8: It's complete too. It's 3 hours long. So we'll be presenting that
0: the whole show.
8: Next week.
0: We'll play some of it. That's fantastic.
8: Yeah, just a bit. So that's good news.
0: Now, this first one, there's the legendary Ken Sparks, wonderful voice. We heard some of him, I think, last week.
8: Yeah.
0: He was the voice of Channel 9.
8: That's right.
0: And then 2SM, which its golden days were the late 70s, and they started Rocktober, which was, in just so our listeners know, the radio ratings then used to be over 8 weeks.
8: It was.
0: And the last 8 weeks were October and November. Yeah. So 2SM started having all these huge things happen in October, including the concert of the decade with 120,000 people.
8: That was brilliant.
0: At the Opera House. But this was, a lot of people think it was an April Fool's stunt, and Ian McRae may be listening.
8: It's actually
0: the legendary
8: a great
0: Ian
8: stunt,
0: McRae.
8: This one. Yeah,
0: but it wasn't an April Fool's stunt.
8: No, it wasn't, because it was later in the year, of course. But it's all to do with the jumbo under the bridge. Now, of course, when people hear that, they think, "Oh, flying planes underneath the Sydney Harbour Bridge." But it was actually an elephant that they brought out on a barge. Yeah. Had all the British Airways logos and a Qantas hostie and all that kind of thing. It was a big thing. It's like so many people down at the harbour.
0: And people should know in that year, of 1979, and I know people know that certainly in Sydney we've had Ben Fordham and Alan Jones dominating the breakfast ratings.
8: Yep.
0: In Melbourne, Ross Stevenson. Well, Ian McRae and the Hon Nick Jones, they dominated breakfast radio, and 2SM was the big station.
8: Yep,
0: and so they started talking. Everyone was, the whole town was talking about this jumbo under the bridge.
8: Yeah.
0: And we're talking 79, so we were still fascinated by the jumbos, the 747s.
8: We were indeed, and how they were going to actually possibly fly one under the bridge, but of course it was an elephant.
0: So this was a special that they did in the 90s, looking back on the event.
8: Yeah, it was to celebrate 2SM's 60th anniversary in 1992, and so Ken Sparks hosted that. He did that for probably half an hour every night as part of their 7 o'clock special. And we'd rescued one of the many tapes that are left over from this with some narration from Ken about the whole event, including some Ian McRae on the way, some Steve Liebman, as well, Paul O'Connell, that you might remember as well, and Barry Chapman, all filing reports from Sydney Harbour.
0: Paul O'Connell, POC, as we called him, because in the newsroom you'd put your initials on top of the news, little news bulletins. I was in the newsroom then. You put POC on the top there, and Ian McRae was doing the breakfast show with the Hon Nick, and
8: that's
0: Steve Liebman was reading the breakfast news.
8: He was indeed, and he couldn't believe what transpired.
0: Okay,
8: so let's love his reaction
0: to it.
9: Good evening, Sydney. This is Ken Sparks, and welcome to the 7 o'clock special. Tonight, as we continue on with our 60 years of broadcasting history, we look at the famous Jumbo Under the Bridge stunt.
10: No, there's no way the guy can do it.
11: I mean, it's just impossible. You can't do that.
9: It was October 1979. 2SM was launching
12: Rocktober.
9: And the people of Sydney listened to the breakfast show for a jumbo to go under the bridge.
13: After years of falling out of bed at 4 o'clock in the morning and keeping Sydney amused over breakfast, has McRae finally gone over the hill?
14: He's going on about flying a bloody jumbo under the harbour bridge.
15: Mr. Speaker, has it come to your attention?
16: There's rumblings in the corridors of power, and frankly, the city is worried. The startling point is that to put a jumbo under the harbour bridge is feasible.
9: 2SM at the same time was getting ready not to fly high like an eagle, but low under the harbour bridge.
13: If this stunt is successful, Ian McRae will go down as a part of Australian folklore. If not, keep listening for details of McRae's jumbo under the bridge. It happens on Rocktober's final day, Tuesday morning, 12:72 SM.
9: Then came the big day.
17: We gave away seats on the trip, had a Qantas hostess to serve drinks, a British Airways pilot to control the jumbo. In fact, the whole city came to a standstill, waiting for the jumbo to go under the Sydney Harbour Bridge.
9: And Sydney was sucked in.
10: 12:72 SM. Time is 2 to 8. And right now, as I speak, looking out the window, over the window, Steve, sort of outside, sounds coming in. We're looking across the harbour and the jumbo is now approaching the bridge. Did we lie to you? Here it comes, and what a beautiful sight. I mean, magnificent sight. The early morning sun glinting off the army grey colour of the jumbo there as it comes down the harbour toward the bridge. The Captain Backer has the tail down, so the jumbo is approaching the bridge in what's called a flared angle, and there's boats all the way around it. There's a press boat about to launch out from McMahon's Point with the TV crews on board. There's crowds of people around the Opera House and the Luna Park side as well, having little champagne breakfasts. And here it comes now. What a sight. Who could ever imagine? How can I describe to you a great, enormous, huge elephant on a barge going under the bridge?
12: It is 8 o'clock and this is Steve Liebman. I've lived in this city for more than 10 years now and done my fair share of travelling overseas, but I don't think I have ever seen a sight more absurd than an elephant on a barge going under the harbour bridge at this very minute with a British Airways sign draped over its rump and a British Airways captain and a Qantas hostie surrounded by a flotilla of boats.
10: 10 past 8, let's see how reaction is down there on the water and right beneath the bridge there on the land though, Barry Chapman.
18: Good morning, McRae. We're going to send you on 2 weeks holiday with a Hon Nick just to recover from this. I think the reaction was amazing on this side. People are going, oh, never seen anything like it. Totally stunned. No one will talk to us. They don't want to know. They've all gone home to have breakfast.
10: 12 past 8 and on the Opera House side of the harbour, newsman, I hope he's still alive there, Paul O'Connell.
19: I tell you what, Ian, if there are any rotten eggs and tomatoes around, I'd have copped them for sure. One woman told me she got up at 3 o'clock all the way from Mount Druitt to come and see an aeroplane come under the bridge, and she was most disappointed. She thinks you're a rat in a fink.
10: Across to the barge and on board, serving the champagne, Sue Byron, the lovely Qantas hostess. Morning, Sue.
20: Good morning, Ian.
10: What are your feelings on this historic occasion, Sue?
20: It's a little hard to describe. I just feel very excited about the whole thing.
10: How is the elephant enjoying his trip?
20: I'm not too sure about that. I think we might be enjoying it more than she is.
10: Oh, it's a she, is it?
20: Yes, it is.
10: She hasn't done anything naughty, has she?
20: Well, I don't want to say too much about it because I think she's a little upset.
10: How are the passengers behaving themselves, our winners?
20: Passengers are behaving very well. Some of them were maybe a little upset at one stage, but they settled down very well. We gave them plenty of champagne and they're now very happy.
21: It was front page news and carried on all television channels. Everybody knew 2SM had taken them for a ride. Rock.
22: We must say congratulations to Barry Chapman, Ronnie Sparks and Ian McRae. No matter where you are, no matter what you're doing, congratulations on a great stunt, one of the best in radio, back October 31, 1979 with the famous Jumbo Under the Bridge. And to you, no matter where you are, from the 2SM family, good night. This program was produced by Peter Kakura. Blame him for everything. And Ken Sparks speaking.
0: Yes, Peter. The late Peter Kakura is an outstanding producer of radio.
23: Yeah,
0: I'm trying to think. 2026, there'd be stories the next day about animal cruelty. There'd be stories about people being deceived because there were huge crowds.
23: Yeah. That's right.
0: On either side,
23: it was massive.
0: The harbour,
23: yeah,
0: because it was the jumbo was new, the 747.
23: That's right.
0: And I think they said they did have someone on who explained that physically it was possible.
23: Yep.
0: To fly.
23: They went all the way with this one. It was incredible. Yeah.
0: Just amazing. Just extraordinary.
23: Didn't miss a beat.
0: Yeah. Yeah,
23: fabulous.
0: Wonderful memories, that one. Yep. All right, let's take a break. 25 minutes past 10. There's more coming here. It's Frank's Treasure Trove here on this Wednesday night.
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0: 28 minutes past 10, we're doing our Wednesday night segment. It's Frank's Treasure Trove, old material, old pieces of radio, and Frank restores this. So a lot of people have asked, I'll do it after we play our next couple of bits, just what the deal is with particularly reel-to-reel tape, acetate, which is
23: pretty dodgy
0: stuff. Yeah. And a couple of our people, because people tune in through the show, we're not talking April Fool's pranks, we're talking about a stunt that was tried in the late 70s in October of 1979. So that's what you heard. And if you go to our podcast, we did post these things on our on our website, you can listen back, and I would recommend listening back to that one because it was an absolute classic. Just on planes, this is from Tommy. Tommy is telling me some aircraft have flown under the Harbour Bridge. There was a RAF Avro Lancaster bomber in 1943, says, has a wingspan of 31 metres and a height of only 6.1 metres. It was flown by a Daredevil pilot during a wartime publicity stunt. That's from Tommy. So that was in 1943.
23: Brilliant.
0: So there you go. Great, very good. And actually, Tom asked this question about Ian McRae, because he was doing a song, Mulligan's Tires, done to the tune of Mull of Kintyre. Did we do that at some point? It was about tires that didn't wear out because the tread was on the inside. So it was Mulligan's Tires, the tread's on the inside. It was one of those, it was an anti-ad that he did. It
23: I don't believe we've got access to that, unfortunately.
0: He might have it. If anyone does, let us know.
23: That'd be great.
0: So at 10:30, this one takes us back to the 1980s again.
23: Yeah.
0: And it's for our 2CC listeners in Canberra.
23: Yeah, that's right.
0: So this goes back to the 80s.
23: Yep.
0: When 2CC was still, it was the dominant radio station in Canberra. Huge.
23: Yeah, 2CC. That's right. One of the end jingles in this medley is actually a re-sing of one of 2W's jingles. So it was Classic Hits 2W, then it was also Classic Hits 2CC in those days. Yeah. So they had jingles re-sung for the specific markets.
0: Because 2CC opened in the mid-70s, and then this is before then all the competition came in.
23: That's right.
0: But 2CC, I think, was rating 40, 50%, like half the market
23: that's right.
0: At this stage. Yeah. 2CC. I know we've got a lot of listeners listening to us right now, but it was a music station.
23: It was, yeah.
0: So,
23: what have we got? We've got some promos and jingles from 82 to 88 from 2W, and we've got some of the promos.
0: 2W or 2CC?
23: 2W mostly, and 2CC at the end is actually a re-son of one of the 2W jingles that they featured throughout this medley as well.
0: All right, so it's 2W. They were quite big in the 80s.
23: Yeah, yeah.
0: Bazard, Pilco and others.
23: Yep,
0: but then we get some 2CC at the end, so I want to make sure
23: we're right. Yep, it's 2CC at the end. games, but we've also got some promos, including one that you could actually win a Superloo, believe it or not, fully kitted out with a TV, video recorder, video games that works. I know.
0: A Superloo?
23: Yeah, an actual Portaloo.
0: So it was a Portaloo fitted out with...
23: It was actually mounted on the back of a ute at the time, and you could actually win that.
0: That's a surprise.
23: Yeah, you'd have to guess the entire value of the Superloo with everything added, the video recorder, the TV, the works. And if you did, you had the Superloo.
0: Can we listen to this? Because we've just heard one of the genius radio promotions. Yep. I'm not sure this one's all that good, but we'll find out. Let's have a listen.
23: Let's have a listen.
2: Okay, this one's for the Superloo promo. First one.
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8: 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We give better music and less commercials too. We make winning great prizes dead easy for you. So now we're giving you the ultimate prize, a Superloo. Now, this is no ordinary toilet, you see. Norman Ross had it fitted with colour TV. And not only that, there's a home video and, of course, a hi-fi system, including a radio. The toilet rolls real money. And there's a fridge full of drinks. It's got everything, in fact, but the kitchen sink. It's easy to win our Superloo. Just guess its value when we give you the clue.
11: The new 2UW now presents the ultimate contest prize, the complete reward for the person who has everything, the new 2UW Superloo. Besides the usual facilities, there's colour TV, stereo, video recorder, air conditioning, and bar fridge, all from Norman Ross. Your every whim has been thought of with cordless telephone, video games, electric toothbrush, and deep blue shag pile carpet. Accessories include a blue furry tissue box, a box of Laxettes, a copy of Gone with the Wind, and illumination from a very expensive chandelier. Next week, you'll have the chance to see Superloo, especially mounted on the back of a Holden Rodeo. See it from Monday at Roselands. And you'll win it all by simply estimating the value of the complete Superloo. We'll tell you all about that next week. Keep it here for more exclusive reports on the contest prize that nobody can't use. Superloo, from the new 2UW.
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14: We saw on page three one of the papers, I'm Samantha Fox.
15: Well, Samantha's done for page three what Torval and Dean did for ice cream. Plus, you're supposed to be in here at 6:30.
26: Well, whose fault's that? Yours or mine?
27: It's your fault you weren't here.
26: You mongrels.
15: Come,
26: I'm really
15: silly.
26: Well, you know, you could have had a child lost in London. My mother would have killed you when you got back. I was nearly lost down a dirty, big, long, dark, black tube.
15: Oh, you're talking about the underground.
26: You gave me a ticket. You said, get on the train at Wimbledon, pay the man your money, and you go straight through. You change at Earl's Court, one change, come straight through, get off out over Covent Garden or Leicester Square and walk, right?
15: Yeah, right.
26: Well, come on, ended up at Watford.
15: Watford's nowhere near here.
26: I know!
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0: There you go.
1: There are two versions.
0: Two double C. Could we play a little bit of this here? This is going back to 1968 to finish off because we're going to 2WG Wagga.
1: Yeah.
0: I can't remember if it's Wagga or Wagga Wagga anymore. I'll have to ask Jim Haynes about that. But Sam Gallier, who we lost only relatively recently.
1: Yeah, that's right.
0: But he was a big name in radio right around the country, but he was working at 2WG Wagga.
1: He was indeed. And this goes right back to 1968.
0: The 60s radio. 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
2: 2WG with morning music on the move. We went back to 1965 that time and the happy sound of Cliff Richard, The Shadows, with I Could Easily Fall in Love with You. 27 minutes past nine on WG's morning show. Like someone else to pay your weekly food bill? 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It's 28 past nine on the Sam Gallier Show with John and Annie Hawker next. They've got the brightest sounds around, so if you just want to make your day breeze along, will you stick around? 28 minutes to 10. 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
2: 70 degrees in the Riverina breeze with a maximum in the mid to high 70s today.
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0: Radio from the 1960s, and I always liked making notes. So they were selling chickens for 89 cents.
1: Yep.
0: Juice was 19 cents. A tub of margarine was 33 cents.
1: That's right.
0: Dylan, a twin tub washer. There's a washer on one side and there's a spin dryer on the other side. That's a twin tub washer. That's probably worse. And the other funny part is I reckon maybe, I don't know how many years back, the $5 frocks and suits might have sounded really cheap, but you know, Kmart and places like that now
1: are
0: being made very cheap.
1: Well, so that promotion was down from $60. So,
0: yeah, you know. But they were wonderful, wonderful little snippets there, Frank. Terrific. And I have got people saying about tapes and cassettes, and again, it's worth reinforcing that some of the cassette tapes, you say, they do last, but you've got to have them looked after and they can't get wet or moist, can they?
1: Dust, all that kind of thing. So what the problem is affecting a lot of reel-to-reel tape too at the moment is the fact that when tapes were made in the 60s and 70s, they were coated in whale oil. Now, of course, when whaling was banned, they changed over to a synthetic lubricant for these things. It's a man-made thing.
0: Whale oil?
1: Yeah, and the synthetic lubricant is actually starting to break down and cause a lot of problems. And when it does break down, if you play that affected tape on the machine, it actually breaks down and takes your audio with it. Wow, so the curious are actually, you're not going to believe this, but to actually bake these tapes, and I did say bake, but you can't use a conventional oven for doing this because you'll just ruin the tape. You actually need a food dehydrator to do this.
0: Food dehydrator.
1: Yeah, okay, so you bake it at a certain temperature for 8 hours, let it cool, and then it's ready to go for at least 2 weeks. Yeah.
0: And so you restore these, you digitise these, so people want to contact you, and one of my friends did, and he's got all of his gear now digitised and preserved. Yes. So how do they get in touch with you?
1: That'll be via the email, which is frankhouston2, that's I-U-S-T-O-N, and a numeral 2, @gmail.com.
0: Fantastic. All right, Frank, we'll do it again next week. And, of course, we've got a few requests. We'll pass them on to you.
1: Great, we'll do
0: Jim
1: that.
0: Jim Angel, people requesting
1: Jim Angel, yes.
0: Robertson, they're all coming in, so we'll pass them on.
1: Yep, thanks,
0: Tom. And thank you for all the people who've reacted to Frank's Treasure Trove. It's always such great listening. 17 to 11 now.
6: 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On the streets. In songs. There's those annoying ones on shopping trolleys. And there's the one we spin each morning on 4RO, thanks to Harvey Norman Electrical and Computers. Where would we be without the wheel? And what would we do without the 4RO Wonder Wheel? Thanks to Harvey Norman Electrical and Computers, on the talk of Central Queensland, 990 4RO.
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0: Every week we speak with Australia's leading entertainment reporter, Mr. Peter Ford. Pete, good evening once again.
13: Good evening to you, John.
0: Now, Karl Stefanovic, where is he?
13: Well, it's a good question. And first and foremost, I hope he's okay. I mean, I can tell you that on Monday I sent him a text about a possible guest I thought might be good for his podcast, and I didn't get a reply. I didn't think too much of it. But then I've read the reports today where they're saying he's gone missing in action, and there's been no new content loaded up to his podcast show on YouTube now for over 2 weeks. And I can tell you that I've done a ring around this afternoon to various people who know him to varying degrees, and they say we haven't heard from him either. So I don't know. You know, as I say, I hope he's okay. It's not like Carl to want to in any way encourage or stage any kind of drama just for a bit of publicity. I don't think he needs that. And he's not that kind of person. So if he's just having a break, then you would think he's perfectly capable of getting out his phone and doing a piece to camera and letting everybody know that he'll be back in a few weeks. The report in the Sydney Morning Herald today said that his major sponsor has dropped out, and that happens all the time. So, you know, whether they're trying to find a new one and he doesn't want to keep working at it until they get that, you know, but as I say, he's savvy enough to know, just keep everybody engaged, let everybody know what's happening, whatever. So I'm at a loss to be able to answer the question. And as I say, first and foremost, we hope he's okay.
0: Yeah, and there was that concern. I mean, I think that we're a relatively small market. I know we're going international, but Kyle seems to have taken up a fair bit of the oxygen in that space. Could that be it?
13: Well, I don't know. But again, you know, I just don't think he's the kind of person who'd chuck it all in, because for the last several months he's been so devoted to it and put in so much energy and time and travel and cost involved and all those things. So he hasn't in any way been doing this in any kind of half-hearted fashion. So I've obviously sent him another couple of texts today to say, just let me know you're okay. But look, I'm sure he will emerge, you know, bigger and bolder than
0: now, Radiohead. There are those who are obsessed with Radiohead. A couple of people around here are very excited. So the tickets go on sale tomorrow.
13: Yeah, and in all honesty, there are other people who are saying, who? What? Yeah, you know, what's that?
0: I think I'm in that camp myself. But anyway,
13: yeah, but it is one of those interesting things where there is clearly a real mania, more than just an excitement. There's a mania attached to the fact that they're coming back to Australia for the first time in 15 years. The whole thing is very interesting how they're staging all this. So they're doing 4 shows in Perth, 6 shows in Sydney, 6 shows in Melbourne, and they've all been announced. Now, what normally would happen is that they, you know, for any act, they will announce 1, sometimes 2 shows, and then continue to add. But in this case, as I say, all of those shows are announced. Sorry, Brisbane, sorry, Queensland, you're either going to have to go to Sydney or Melbourne. Or Perth. So that in itself makes it an unusual thing. So then it gets even more complicated, because if you want to get tickets, you've got to register your interest by 5 o'clock tomorrow. Now, if you don't do that, you're not going. You will be out of the game totally. Then based on all of that registration of interest, you can only register once. You've got to give your phone number, your email address, all that stuff. You may get an invitation to try and buy 4 seats in one city. You can't go to more than one city, and you can't buy more than 4 seats. Now, that invitation to try and buy will come to you on Tuesday morning from 7 a.m. So, look, the ticket prices themselves are pretty standard for what concerts are charging these days. So there's not like it's any extreme pricing on this. They say it's all to try and keep profiteering under control and scalping under control. I'm trying to get my head around that. But you've got to say it is a very different way of doing it. So once again, if you want to go, you must be registered by 5 o'clock tomorrow.
0: If you've got a middle-aged man in your workplace driving you mad over all of this, you could probably put yourself down, get the tickets and wave them around and say, oh, look what I...
13: Registered by 5 o'clock tomorrow.
0: If you've got a middle-aged man in your workplace driving you mad over all of this, you could probably put yourself down, get the tickets and wave...

0: they are, and most of them shows are seen here in different formats and platforms, but not by massive audiences, but we're hearing about them all the time. And you're right, you know, his gimmick has been very much about going after Trump. And then a couple of years ago, it looked like he was getting fired. A whole bunch of stations dropped him. So what happened earlier today, the New York Post column, which is called Page Six, they went with a story that said his contract was not being renewed. He was starting back on air today, and then come the end of May next year, he would be gone. The network are not renewing it. Now, Jimmy himself has talked for a long time now about quitting. He's been there for 23, 24 years. So he seems to want out anyway, and he's made a choice to only sign on year to year. So this has come up every year. You know, most of those late night hosts are on 5-7 year contracts. He's only wanted to go year to year. So oddly enough, he did his first show back, and you would have thought he would have addressed that story and said, it's not true, I'm staying, I haven't decided, made no mention of it at all. So it was kind of business as usual. But the report about the show ending on the network's decision to not renew him, no, the ABC network is saying they believe that story is inaccurate. I've got an open mind. I kind of think the network will give him the chance to announce it on his own terms. So I think it's a case of watch and wait and see. But of course, he's just had several weeks off and various guest hosts have gone in, and Rosie O'Donnell seems to have been the one who's really impressed. Now, she, of course, like him, is equally obsessed with President Trump. So that's part of her shtick. So in many ways, it'd be good continuity if she got it. It'd be one of the great show business comebacks of all time.
1: Yeah, sure.
0: If she did get that gig, because, you know, we know she's been living in Ireland and she'd turned her back on show business and she wasn't coming back until Trump had gone, all the rest of it. So, you know, again, it may come to fruition that she gets that gig.
1: Now, Pete, I've got a note here. It says, Harry and Meghan, I'm assuming what you're telling us is that Harry and Meghan, they've returned to the UK, they've kept their heads down, they're very comfortable, they're just living quiet lives and they're not really making any sort of a splash as well. Am I right?
0: Not quite. No, I mean, look, we knew... Yeah.
1: When, I'm not playing the trigger warning either. We won't let you... What have you got?
0: Yeah, well, we knew when the circus came back to town, which was all very sudden. We knew there'd be drama and tears and people getting angry. And of course, when that statement came out from the Lord Chamberlain yesterday, which wasn't a press release, it was the Lord Chamberlain supposedly letting authorities know about the status of Harry and Meghan. But they knew perfectly well it would become public. And there was no shock value in the content of that. It was just very much stating what was agreed upon at the Sandringham summit with the late Queen Elizabeth. And they got the things they wanted with certain restrictions. Now, the main thing is that, you know, the titles, people get a bit confused about this. They still are the Duke and Duchess of Sussex. At this point in time, they are perfectly entitled to use that, but it shouldn't be for commercial reasons. What has been taken away is His Royal Highness and Her Royal Highness, and attached to that is the courtesy that you should bow or curtsy to which one it is. So that was interesting, because in the statement that came out, they actually said the word, those titles or styles, as they call them, are now in abeyance. Now, that's a legal word. They didn't use that originally. They just said they've agreed not to use them. Now they're using a legal word. My gut feeling is this is very much a shot across the bow, that basically they are stating it very publicly, that these are the rules and conditions that you have to live under. And it would not surprise me that if they don't abide by that, or if they continue to keep causing trouble, that they will lose the Duke and Duchess titles as well.
1: Pete, as always, most interesting, and they will continue to give us something to talk about for a long time to come. Thank you.
0: Well, thank you, John. That part cannot ever be denied.
1: Absolutely. And look, I didn't give the trigger warning a run tonight, but they're going to be giving it a lot of work out in the years ahead. Thanks, mate. We'll talk soon.
0: Thanks, John.
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7: We have the news coming up at 11 o'clock. We'll have the front pages, tomorrow's headlines coming up shortly, but a lot of the front pages and headlines have been superseded. There's been another gangland shooting. The circumstances of this one are really, really disturbing, and also some information I've just seen about AI. I'll share that with you shortly.
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8: Good evening, I'm Chelsea Bowden. Liberal MP Andrew Hastie has ramped up his war of words with One Nation over a cartoon labelling him a traitor to Australia. Federal politics editor Michael Packie.
9: One Nation posts its Please Explain cartoon to its social media sites. An episode targets former elite soldier, now politician, Andrew Hastie.
10: Traitor, sellout, washed up gutless maggot.
9: Mr. Hastie says the cartoon is offensive and should be taken down. He believes he's being targeted after testifying in the Ben Robert Smith defamation case. Senator Hanson has told News 24 that's not the case, arguing the cartoon is just satire and she doesn't believe Mr. Hastie is a traitor to his country.
11: This is just completely a storm in teacup.
9: Mr. Hastie has hit back at both Senator Hanson and her high profile MP, Barnaby Joyce.
12: They are lying cowards.
9: One Nation is planning to run a candidate in Mr. Hastie's West Australian seat of Canning at the next federal election. Michael Packie, Canberra.
8: Police are tonight hunting for an alleged gunman after a fatal shooting in Sydney's southwest. Emergency services responded to the car park of a community centre shortly before 6 o'clock to reports of a shooting. Paramedics treated the victim, but he died at the scene. This onlooker has told the ABC he heard multiple gunshots.
13: I was just walking right here, I heard a bang. Turned around, I saw this black ute car. It was pulled in, another bang bang, and then someone got in the car, backed off, drove off. After that, I ran over there and I just started giving the guy CPR.
8: A woman with links to ISIS, accused of owning and mistreating a slave, has been refused bail by a Melbourne court for a second time. Federal police allege Zainab Ahmad crossed into Syria with her family in 2015 and made multiple social media posts showing support for the Islamic State terror group. The magistrate says Ms. Ahmad would pose an unacceptable risk if released into the community. Australians are being urged to get disaster ready ahead of dangerous spring and summer forecasts. Forecasters predict hot weather and low rainfall will trigger heat waves and early season bushfires. Emergency management official Pat Hetherington says households should begin preparations now.
12: Prepare an emergency kit with essential supplies. Check that your insurance arrangements are up to date and suited to your local conditions. Prepare your property for the hazards that are most likely to occur in your area.
8: And Australian writer and widow of former Prime Minister Bob Hawke, Blanche Del Puget, has died at the age of 82. In finance, one Australian dollar is buying around 72 US cents.
6: A man's toy shop. 450 grand grease cartridge from $10. 994 RO. 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
8: Carlos Alcaraz has been knocked out of the US Open in a marathon quarterfinal. Craig Gabriel reports from New York.
14: It's officially the latest finish to a session at the US Open. At 3:33, the last point was played and Ben Shelton had secured a place in the semifinals to play Francis Tiafoe in a match of extraordinary heights and drama. Shelton defeated title holder Carlos Alcaraz in 4 hours 28 minutes, 6-7, 6-1, 6-3, 1-6, 7-6. Certainly was controversial for the hour the match started and finished. Craig Gabriel, New York.
8: Western Bulldogs midfielder Adam Treloar has caught time on his AFL career after 263 games. And in the NRL, Cronulla Sharks playmaker Braden Trindle insists he won't be hiding in his comeback from a shoulder injury in Saturday's elimination final against the Cowboys. That's the latest news and sport.
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3: Bit of cloud about tonight, and tomorrow we'll see a possible shower after an overnight low of 15 in Rocky before a top of 27 degrees tomorrow. Yeppoon, 17 to 23. Gladstone, 15 to 25. And Billawilla, 9 to 28.
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evening, everyone. Welcome along. It is a Wednesday night. We've got another hour to go of our show. We'll do tomorrow's headlines for you shortly. And you will want to listen up later in the hour because the money-saving tips that we have from Joel Gibson, they're pretty good this week. I'm going to have my notebook out myself because it's the kind of thing that when you actually hear it, you think, well, I should be doing that. But there's a whole range of things you can do to spring clean your finances. So he'll be with us a bit later in this hour. Tomorrow's headlines, though, before I play our tomorrow's headlines, we've got the typewriter and all that we do each night. Very often, the gravity of a story overcomes what might be on the front pages, and there's some interesting stories which I'll get to shortly. But there is this story that emerged earlier tonight, not long before we went to air. And this is, again, one of these gangland shootings in Sydney. And sometimes you hear it and you think, oh, here's another one of those. But after days and days and days of conversation about the gangland wars, about the nature, and we did this in our news hour a couple of days ago with one of the experts in the field describing how the people who are ordering hits on other people, they then go to what you might call a hit or a murder broker. So this person then, they go and say, all right, well, I need someone to hit. So they might give this broker 10 grand was the illustration given. And then that person might subcontract to someone else. And then eventually down the line, there might be a teenager that will do it for very little money. And that is one of the reasons why innocent people are being hit. But we've got a very brazen hit that's happened tonight. Now, I read from the Sydney Morning Herald website, they've updated this. It says a boxing coach has been shot dead in an ambush in Sydney southwest. Police believe another targeted attack linked to organised crime. This is Lewis Meehan. He was killed behind his boxing gym. And this is the bit that stands out for me, that he was killed behind his boxing gym in the car park of the Punchbowl Community Centre. He was sprayed by gunfire by an assailant inside a silver Lexus. Now, the usual modus operandi, they steal a car. So a silver Lexus is driven into the car park there. And witnesses have said, well, he yelled out this Lewis man's name and then sprayed him with bullets. Now, police and paramedics got there. They gave him CPR. He was pronounced dead. He was walking alone when he was shot beside a white sedan at the entry of the car park. This is 5:50 p.m., full at the time of the attack, and it's a community centre there at Punchbowl. So there were onlookers. There was multiple school students. They were at the edge of the car park, some of them waiting for the parents to come and pick them up because there were some after-school activities happening in the community centre. Now, this fellow Meehan, according to what I'm reading here, he posed online wearing merchandise linked to the Alameddine crime gang. Now, again, this is I'm simply reporting. Clothing from Proper 60, a Maryland-based group associated with the family, and Ready for War, the name of the Alameddine Network's drug trafficking operation. So these morons give themselves names and pat themselves on the back and think they're very, very clever. And the Campsie Police Area Commander Dean Johnston confirmed this fellow was known to police, Meehan. He said, it's a callous act. We don't believe that other persons were at risk. But obviously in a public place like this, those actions can't be tolerated. So it, very targeted. They shot him, a hail of bullets, but you've got kids, school kids, that have just emerged from after-school activities standing on the edge of the car park who've seen this. That'll be with them for the rest of their life. So now, they say police had no information to suggest Meehan's life was in immediate danger or an underworld contract had been taken out for his murder, according to Johnston. He's the son of the former Australian boxing great Callie Meehan. Played for the Roosters national competition, youth competition, alongside his brother Willis before turning to full-time boxing coaching. So, as I say, the Punchbowl Community Centre, that car park sits a block behind the boulevard, very busy street. Punchbowl train station's not far away. And remember, it's 5:50 p.m. It's not far away from the St. Jerome's Catholic Primary School and St. Jerome's Catholic Church. They've roped the street off and the police are continuing their investigations. You'll no doubt hear more about that tomorrow. But for the morons involved in all of this and the evil cowards who launch these hits, business as usual, it would seem. 12 minutes past 11. Let's do the front pages across the country now. We'll be right back.

0: Let's go to the front pages. First of all, the Courier Mail, both the Courier Mail and the Telegraph in Sydney, they are featuring a story. Shari Markson has a new book, and there are revelations coming out of that book, and she's got the story that's on the front page of both the Courier Mail and the Telegraph in Sydney. It's to do with Cesar Barraza. He's described as the sharpshooting police officer who took out one of the Bondi Massacre gunmen. According to this story, he'd had just 3 bullets left when the firefight ended, having raced to the scene without a bulletproof vest, body cameras, or even his mobile phone. So he's one of the many people who essentially just answered the call. And so his story is told there, this incredible untold story. No Vest, No Fear is the headline there in the Courier Mail. And the Courier Mail also is featuring stories about the Dolphins. Of course, Queensland has 2 teams in the finals, the Dolphins and also the North Queensland Cowboys. So there's a big feature on that, and they're starting to talk about the Dolphins who'll be playing this weekend across in New Zealand. Hail Caesar is the headline on the front page of the Telegraph. Of course, playing Hail Caesar, this is the fellow's name. Incredible untold story of the cop who ended the Bondi Massacre. A life of adventure. They've got a tribute to Blanche Del Puget, who died today. Of course, she was the wife of Bob Hawke, and before that, she was involved in an affair with him over many years, and she was a wonderful author. Many, many tributes to her. And they also have, and they'll have more on, I'm sure, in their later editions, Another Young Life Lost in a Hail of Bullets, the story that I just brought you, that very and deeply disturbing story at 11:15. Now, the Sydney Morning Herald, we did allude to this a bit. If you're listening to our news hour last night, that there was some barbs coming from the federal government directed at Chris Minns over the tobacco war, saying, well, New South Wales government hasn't done enough. And there has been increasing tension between the New South Wales government and the federal government. If you're cynical, you might be thinking that Chris Minns wants to create some tension so that he paints a picture of a difference from Anthony Albanese, because he's got an election next March. But the headline in the Sydney Morning Herald says, PM Minns blame game over Sydney crime wave. What we've talked about in the last 10 minutes. A blame game over Sydney's crime wave has plunged relations between the Albanese and Minns Labor governments to a new low, as Canberra accuses New South Wales of failing to provide paperwork to go after crime kingpins in Lebanon and Vietnam. Now, as we've talked about, a lot of these cowards have fled overseas, so they go to places like Lebanon, where there's no extradition treaty, or Vietnam, where they can hide out. One of them was actually found and gunned down in Vietnam, but there was a story, you may remember, it may have been at the weekend, about how there's been a delay in the paperwork designed to try to extract these people from where they are in hiding and ordering these hits from the other side of the world. It says, a bitter stash after the murder of 2 men in Sydney last week as to a growing list of bust-ups between Anthony Albanese and Chris Minns on the GST, high federal income taxes, tobacco excise, hospital bed funding, and the response to the Bondi Massacre. And they are saying that they list a whole range of things, but crime, tobacco, GST, a whole range of things where Chris Minns is differing from the federal government. And again, as I say, if you're cynical, it probably suits the New South Wales government to be in conflict with the federal government on a range of issues, because next March, Coalition will no doubt, and One Nation, saying, hey, listen, if you want to give Algo a kick vote against this bloke. So that's the front page of the Sydney Morning Herald, that story. There's also a picture of Blanche Del Puget and a picture of her in Bob Hawke's last years, as you can see there, talking about how she remained in the shadows for 3 decades before marrying Bob Hawke. Of course, I think it's well known they did have an affair. Bob Hawke said when he became Prime Minister, I'm giving up the booze, I'm giving up the women. So they ended the relationship, but they began again about 1988. It's now been well documented while he was Prime Minister, the last 2 to 3 years of his Prime Ministership. That didn't come out while he was Prime Minister. It emerged later, but it was a love story. Probably should have been together from the start. So that's on the front page of the Herald. There's also, they've got a leading superannuation expert calling for a debate on the use of retirement savings for housing and non-retirement purposes, as the Coalition's top brass splits on how to respond to One Nation's plan to use super to top up wages. I have tried, and we do this a bit on our show, the One Nation plan would mean someone could get a maximum of $8,000 a year if they're getting 3% of their super. If they're actually getting the full $32,000 and they're on a high income, they would be getting $8,000 a year. Average income earners would be getting a lot less than that, and they get it for 3 years. Under the existing system, people in hardship get $10,000 out of their super, and they've got to go through a rigmarole to get it. So it's a pretty modest proposal for all the fuss that's been generated over superannuation, but nonetheless, there's someone on the front page of the Sydney Morning Herald saying we needed a national debate, and maybe a bit of education about how super works might help as well. Now, the front page of the Australian newspaper, look, they've got, first of all, let me have a look. No, I haven't got the front page of the Australian yet. I think that hasn't come through. So I'll move to the Financial Review. Financial Review, they've got Westpac. They're saying Australia's housing shortage will cause property prices to start rising again next year. Now, they're forecasting values to rise by 3% and then 8% the year after. So, well, that is interesting because everyone's been telling us that house prices are going down. So I'm looking at Westpac saying the housing shortage will cause property prices to start rising again next year. Values will increase by 3% and then 8% the year after, wiping out the cooling effect of the Albanese government's tax changes. Now, Anthony Miller, he's the chief of Westpac, says he understands the logic behind the government's decision to increase the capital gains tax for investors and restrict negative gearing to new builds. It'll have some impact on the opportunity for first home buyers, but I don't think it's going to be material. The real challenge has to be, are we building enough houses at the right price point? So it's fascinating that, because at the moment we've got a lot of wailing and gnashing of teeth over falls in house prices, creating havoc, and yet you pick up the Financial Review and the concern there is that houses may be going up in value, 3% and then 8%. And so where do we want house prices? Because there's some logic that house prices are going down because people just can't afford the prices they're being charged. But if we're not building enough houses, supply and demand then means the prices will go up. So fascinating one, that one, on the front page of the Financial Review. And then we've got this downturn in the construction industry. John Keogh's writing about it here, saying a downturn in construction crimps the supply of new homes and then squeezes renters. So that's the front page of the Financial Review. And then we've got this one. Now, some insurance data will be coming out on Thursday. The Financial Review's got a jump on it. It'll be coming out sometime tomorrow. But what they're saying is, Victoria is the car theft and home invasion capital of Australia. Maybe not a surprise for those listening to us in Victoria at 21 minutes past 11. But it says, Victoria, there's a car stolen or broken into every 43 minutes in Victoria, while a home's broken into every 2 hours, dwarfing figures in the other states. So Victoria is a runaway leader in crime. They say there were 12,300 insurance claims for car thefts in Victoria last financial year, worth a total of $244 million. They also say home break-ins, have got national data on that, showing Victoria is the home invasion capital of the country. 3,900 property theft claims made last financial year, worth a total of $56 million. That's also the highest level in the country. So that's the front page of the Financial Review. Financial Review also, and we are tracking this story, and we have been tracking this story, electricity use by data centres in New South Wales is expected to grow 4 times more in the next 10 years than expected 12 months ago, underscoring the huge expansion needed in renewable storage, transmission, and whatever other power sources. And there are some of these companies want to build small nuclear reactors. Latest forecast from Transgrid, which operates the state's power network, showed how rapid growth in the use of AI is reshaping energy demand, with data centres to account for 2/3 of the growth in electricity consumption by 2035. You've only got to look at some of the predictions, and there's a massive data centre being built at Eastern Creek, and the last I looked, it was going to need 5% of the New South Wales electricity output for that one data centre alone. So are we on top of this? Not so sure. 131873 is the number, and at 23 past 11, the Australian newspaper, it did break this story earlier tonight. It'll be featuring this on its front page. This is the question of migration. We do have the government looking at significant cuts to migration. He did actually have a conversation earlier tonight, Anthony Albanese, with Angus Taylor. Angus Taylor's put a list of demands on changes to some of the visas that are now essentially leaking like a sieve. And they did have a meeting. So, because if this stuff's going to get through the parliament, some of the tougher stuff's not going to get by the Greens. They'll need the support of the coalition. I guess for Angus Taylor's point of view, if he then gets on a unity ticket with Anthony Albanese and immigration, then that's going to be good news for One Nation. So this is going to be fascinating to watch. But they've got Peter Malinauskas. Now, he's the South Australian Premier. He sent a warning over politically driven immigration cuts, urging Labor and the coalition not to join a One Nation-fueled race to the bottom. Now, he's at the Sydney Institute tonight. He's added his voice to a multi-state push imploring the Prime Minister not to make sweeping cuts to visas or slash international students. So that's Peter Malinauskas, because in South Australia there are areas there where they actually want more people coming in. So that's a fascinating one. It's on the front page of tomorrow's Australian newspaper. And I'm just looking to see some of these other stories. Yeah, they've got a big story on the Marrickville Golf Club. See, you get a $560 million rort, boondoggle, where we've got all these grants have been handed out on the basis of them being Labor seats, but it's pretty complicated. So it's much easier to focus on Albo and the Marrickville Golf Club. So they've got a big feature on the Marrickville Golf Club, and there it is, the Marrickville Golf Club, which is part of his electorate. So anyway, I'm sure people will spend a lot of time talking about that tomorrow, and not the more substantive issue. That's where we let ourselves down in the media, of the broader program, where there's a whole lot of areas of Australia just being completely ignored because they're not in Labor seats. But who knows? Maybe I'll be wrong, but maybe it'll be done properly. Let's wait and see. 25 past 11.
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0: 28 minutes past 11 is the time. I've actually got a story on AI I want to share with you shortly because we've done a little lot of it on our news hour, but maybe not late at night. So I'll bring you that shortly. But Phil O'Neill in, 40 minutes from now?
8: You come to the right person if you want to talk about AI. Evening, John. Yeah, we talk about that and the dangers of AI a lot in the overnight show. Mm. So there'll be a lot of that a little bit later on. Can I say you're looking smarter? In the 30-odd years I've met you, I've never seen you actually wear a jacket. And I think...
0: I've worn a jacket plenty of times.
8: No, you haven't.
0: And the other thing, I had to go to the races today to talk to Darren Flindell. That's another story.
8: Right, okay.
0: Very good man. Big supporter of the West Tigers, Darren Flindell. He's the main race caller in Sydney.
8: Right. I've just noticed that your dress sense in the last week has really upped, you know, and a lot of us have been wondering whether or not, you know, you got the job or do you keep going back for a second interview?
0: Oh, I've had a few interviews. Right, okay. What about you?
8: Well, let me know. And if you put a word in for me, you know, I'll be your buddy.
0: Interesting tonight, you've got the Chicago White Sox cap.
8: Mm-hmm.
0: I've got my Yankees cap. The White Sox are having a reasonable season. Shoeless Joe Jackson. And the beauty of the American sports, and people will focus on American football, is because there are so many breaks in American sport, they could put the ads in, and so the uniforms are all really traditional without a lot of advertising on them.
8: Yeah.
0: So that White Sox logo you've got on that hat, that's probably, it looks like it was probably in the 20s. They look, the tradition of these uniforms is wonderful.
8: Yeah, I think that. And of course, we're still wondering with the, you know, Shoeless Joe Jackson, the question remains, did she really go out with him? Is she really going out with him?
0: No.
8: I'll rework it a couple of times.
0: Shoeless Joe Jackson was in Field of Dreams. And I think Eight Men Out, and there's a few other movies, baseball movies. But not that stupid song. No.
8: Stepping Out, great song.
0: No.
8: Okay.
0: So, what have you got tomorrow?
8: Well, let me quickly tell you this. This is something I found that's really interesting, that scientists have erased certain memories from snails' brains, and they think they can do that from human beings as well. What kind of memories would you want to erase from a snail's brain? It wouldn't really have. I mean, it's hardly fast times at Ridgemont High, is it?
0: Mm.
8: You know, what kind of memories do you think you would have as a snail?
0: I don't know.
8: It'd be basically all about leaves and crossing the road, wouldn't it?
0: I honestly don't know. Because have you tackled the big question? There's a big question.
8: Hit me.
0: And when the late Paul B. Kidd, I knew I could always trigger him with that because, you know, do fish feel pain? Do they, when you have a hook goes through the mouth of the fish?
8: I think they found out that they did. They found out
0: Well,
8: that's what they found out. I mean, I don't know. I wasn't there. I didn't ask it at the time. But, you know, it depends on who you ask, I guess. Jason Morrison, the paper boy, has got a very big story tomorrow in the telly, and he's going to break a little bit of it for us tonight, which everybody will be talking about tomorrow, so it's a bit of an exclusive.
0: Oh.
8: Also, they're doing experimental brain implants. That's on the rise. We're going to talk about the implications, morally and ethically, of that. Terry Barnes will be calling through. Get ready to give us a text. It's Thursday, so that means the Boner report is coming up with Luke Boner, and also we'll talk about the on-off switch for the algo rhythms too, which Alvy's now calling the algo, which I mean, I know we'd love to shorten things, but algo, Albo's algo.
0: It is weird that we've got debate over the stupid Marrickville Golf Club, which, you know, really condemns the media because ultimately there's a good story there, this $560 million program. It was actually the way it was being done, only Labor seats, but Because it's Albo and everyone's thinking, oh, that's an easier way to do it. We'll do Marrickville Golf Club instead of looking at this broader question of the rorting of this program and all these seats that end up getting nothing.
8: Well, wait till you hear what we're going to talk about with the rorting of superannuation. tomorrow morning. You'll be a big story tomorrow that you'll be talking about tomorrow night.
0: Yeah, because in super, the One Nation plan, the most you can take out each year under that 3% is $8,000. That's the most you could take out.
8: Yeah.
0: How much can you take out now for hardship provisions?
8: Well, the thing is, wait till you hear
0: How much can you take out now?
8: I don't know.
0: 10 grand.
8: I got no, 10 grand. I got no idea. I don't touch my super because it's my safety net after a life of debauchery. Yeah. However, John, wait till you find out about the hypocrisy tomorrow morning when Jason joins us. And I tell you, people are not going to be happy, John.
0: Do fish get thirsty? That's another question. These are the philosophical questions that you raise on your program.
8: Well, what about if you don't like to drink salt water fish?
0: Mm.
8: You know, how long would it take you to get served at the pub?
0: Very good.
8: I've got a lot of questions.
0: Okay.
8: I'm very lonely.
0: You'll be 35 minutes.
9: Yeah, you got it.
0: And good, the bad, the ugly. I'll look forward to hearing it. You got different versions of it.
8: I know. Well, of course I know. I've been doing it for a year and a half.
0: Can you tell me the three o'clock version? I heard that the other day. I really liked the
8: various versions. But if you wish, I will play it for you and ring you at 3 a.m. and say, John, here's your intro. Okay, look forward to that.
0: Good,
8: and
0: thank
8: I can't
0: you.
8: Wait to see what you're going to look like tomorrow. I'm hoping perhaps you'll wear your Elvis outfit.
0: Well, I've got a... Should I wear this purple... I've got a purple jacket. A really cool purple jacket.
8: All right, Alvin.
0: You want to bring it?
8: Yes.
0: Oh, okay.
8: Did you get the Alvin reference?
0: No, Alvin purple. No. Well, if it were Alvin purple, you'd be wearing nothing, and you wouldn't want to see that.
9: Well, okay. Not again. No.
0: Thank you. He's here in about half an hour, 26 to 12 now.
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0: 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Just a note from one of our listeners, and they're saying the M2 is closed westbound at Beecroft Road in Cheltenham. There's a police operation. We have heard some suggestions about that, so if you're there, just watch out. That's what's going on. And Steve tells us that traffic's being diverted onto Beecroft Road. You can use Carnarford Road and Pennant Hills Road to rejoin the M2. So that's happening on the M2 for our Sydney listeners. 22 minutes to 12 right now, and money-saving tips. We do it every Wednesday night. You want to listen to this one. Joel Gibson joins us now. Joel, good evening.
20: Evening, John.
0: Spring cleaning is a thing, so you want us to spring clean our finances. You've got a good list here, so people want to get out their pen and paper. This is going to be most interesting, and you're starting off with our energy bills.
20: Yeah, look, sometimes when you pull the couch out to clean behind it, you find, you know, a $50 note, and there's the financial equivalent of that, which is rebates and unclaimed money and lost super. And there's billions of dollars out there that belong to us that we're not actually claiming, even though we're eligible at the moment. So in the area of energy, there's around $357 million of energy rebates that are not being claimed around the country, apparently, according to one analysis. And it's everything from, in New South Wales, you've got your seniors energy rebate, which you need to proactively apply for. The family energy rebate, which you need to apply for. So those don't happen automatically, and that's why they're massively undersubscribed. So I think it's really important if you have a concession card, obviously you need to make sure your energy retailer has the correct number, correct name that's on the account. But if you, if you fall into some of those other categories where you might have a Commonwealth Seniors Health Card, for example, you need to proactively apply for the seniors energy rebate. And if you get family tax benefit, you need to proactively apply for the family energy rebate in New South Wales. And you can have a look on the Savings Finder New South Wales website just to check what you might be eligible for.
0: Okay, I did this 3 months ago, maybe a bit more, and I've got a little place up the coast. I've got a place I live in where I've got a whole lot of solar panels now and a battery. But in both cases, I got a slightly better deal. 3 months on, should I be doing it again? Do you do it that often?
20: I think it depends when you switch, but if you switched in July, then nothing should have changed with your plan, and that's because now they can only raise your prices maximum once a year. So basically, now you can kind of set and forget for the year. That's a new rule that came in on the 1st of July. But if you did it back in May or June, definitely worth having another look because all the pricing changed in July, and so the market has kind of reset. And so you might want to have a look and just see if there's something cheaper than what you're on. The first thing to do is just look at your last bill and see there should be a box on the front page of your bill saying, could you save money on another plan? And that's where they'll tell you if your retailer has a cheaper plan,
0: yep,
20: that could be the easiest saving. And then, of course, maybe another retailer will have a cheaper plan again. And that's when you go to Energy Made Easy, the government website, and see what else is out there.
0: Yeah, and look, there's more than $3 billion of lost money. This is the stuff down the couch. So you can always do that search. I think every few years we do this to see if there's some unclaimed money perhaps owing to us.
20: Yeah, look, it's now about $2.7 billion in the kind of federal government pot, and then there's hundreds of millions of dollars in each state government pot as well. So you kind of need to just check both pots. You can go to ASIC's Money Smart website and search for federal government unclaimed money. And that is anything that any sort of check or bank account that got lost and should have been in your name, or you know, there's dividends from shares, there's insurance policies that were paid out, any money that was meant to get to you but they couldn't find you, maybe because of a change of address or a change of name or any other reason, goes into safekeeping with federal or state governments after a certain time. and it's billions of dollars sitting there waiting to be claimed back. I know people who've sort of found $2,000, $3,000, $4,000 sometimes with a simple, you know, 5-minute search. So it's definitely worth doing if you haven't done it yet, and even if you haven't done it for a while. And the other thing I would say is that you can actually search for other people's names in these online search forms. And so you should absolutely have a search for friends and family. Let them know if you find something for them. I'm sure they'd love to hear from you if you found hundreds or thousands of dollars of money that they are entitled to, which they didn't know about.
0: Yeah, and look, I think the same applies with Super, MyGov, the ATO, your super fund, you can go there. And then there's that audit you talk about where you look at, you can go through your credit card bills, your bank bills, and see whether you're paying some little thing that you're unaware of. It could be a subscription that you forgot to cancel, or maybe something that's rolled over. That can happen, can't it?
20: It can. Look, I have to admit, I've found at times in the past that I've had two Apple TV subscriptions going at the same time, just because, you know, different members of the family have signed up without realising the other person has. When I lost a credit card a few years ago in an ATM in Bali, I was, you know, unpleasantly surprised at how many direct debits were coming out of my account. In hindsight, it was one of the best things that could have happened to me. So I often joke that people should lose their card once a year or cancel it, or at least do an audit to make sure that they know what's coming out of their bank account, because there'll be stuff coming out of there that you're just not getting value from anymore, and it's a good idea once a year to cut the cord on some of those things.
0: I know an idiot who, his son signed up for the MLB app, that's the Major League Baseball app, and they both signed up, so he had two memberships for the year. So anyway, that can be quite expensive, and it's such a rigmarole to try and get a refund. So all of that stuff, all of the streaming subscriptions. What about if there's something popping up in your credit card, you can't work out where you've subscribed? Sometimes it's still coming up there. Can you get the credit card to block it?
20: This is a common problem, I think, and this might be what you're talking about. Some subscriptions go through Apple, for example, or through Google, and some go direct with the subscription service. And, you know, if it's through Apple, for example, all you see is a fee that goes to Apple every month, and it doesn't tell you necessarily what you're paying for. But you can see that if you go into your subscriptions in your kind of in your Apple iCloud settings. It is possible to do it, but it takes a bit of it's a little bit of hard work. The credit card company, all they'll tell you is it's going to Apple or Google, unfortunately, and so you actually need to look inside your iCloud account or your Android account for the detail of who's getting paid.
0: 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You've given us some financial cleaning to do, apart from the physical cleaning of the house, and then we've got to do the cleaning of our bodies and all that, so we've got a lot to do over the next few days. We'll have it all done by next Wednesday, mate.
20: Okay, I look forward to it.
0: We'll hand in our homework. Good on you. Thank you for that.
20: Cheers.
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3: 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And while we were there, we recorded a little sound. It's the 4RO Perry's IGA Secret Sound. 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The 4RO Perry's IGA Secret Sound. Thanks to Perry's IGA, Dean Street, Wandle and Yeppoon. 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
0: 12 to 12. There's a couple of extra stories that I do need to share with you from the Australian newspaper, which I think people will be talking about tomorrow. But I should mention this because we do it a lot in our news hour. I know Phil talks about it overnight and often talk about conspiracy theories and talk about aliens and we make jokes about it. But the whole notion of AI, and I'm just, because it's not like it's crackpots. You're getting some of the really big thinkers around the world, heads of banks, people who actually were involved, the maker of ChatGPT, some of the people involved in the world of AI are all warning about this. And there's this one here. This is a fellow just been retweeted by, in fact, Piers Morgan was retweeting it. And so I just had a look. Fellow saying he resigned from Anthropic, spent the last 3 years doing pre-training research at both OpenAI and Anthropic. Neither company's acting responsibly, racing straight to self-improving superintelligence and gambling with our lives. There are more thoughts. The power of the technology that is self-improving. Soon be superhuman systems can hack anything, revolutionise any field overnight and acquire real power and resources. It's all happening very quickly. And they're all racing each other, because they know that if it goes too fast, it could be really dangerous, but they don't want to be beaten in the race to get there. And it's something that is just swamping all of us and beyond our control. So it is worth looking at and it is worth thinking about. Whether we can do anything about it is another question. And I think it does dwarf some of the more mundane concerns that we often have. Having said all of that, I should mention at a very basic level, we were talking here about a problem for our Sydney listeners on the M2. Now, there was an accident, or an incident, probably a better way of saying it, at the worksite along the bus lane. This is on the M2, which is, of course, one of the motorways in Sydney. Westbound lanes remain closed. So there was an incident there. Thank you for our listener who tipped us off to that, and we've checked with the police, and that's the situation there if you are travelling on the M2 motorway in Sydney tonight. Just on the stories that I'm having a look here in the Australian newspaper, and there are two. First of all, the Australian has been gunning for Pauline Hanson over the leader in Victoria, and going after her really hard and running most of the stories that have been appearing on this. And I'll just go down, because what they're now saying is, this is over Warren Pickering. Now, I played you a little bit of an interview that Pauline Hanson did, and she was quite upset about this with Chris Kenny on News 24. And she was saying, well this bloke, yes, he's put it all out there, all the things that he's done in the past, saying that, yes, he used drugs and he was engaged in some what was described as sexually deviant behaviour, a whole range of things. But he was also saying, well, this is 20 years ago, more than 20 years ago. So people, they make mistakes and they're reformed. And she was saying, well, this is the case. That's what she was saying. But now, in the interview, she said, there's still a lot there. No, I'll withdraw that. There's not a lot, because it was all exposed yesterday. I stand by Warren Pickering. And, of course, she said there's still a lot there. And Chris Kenny picked it up and said, well, you just said there's still a lot there. She said, no, I misspoke. There's not a lot there. Now, you can misspeak and say, you want to say there's not a lot there, and then you say there's still a lot there. Do you really think she'd be saying there's still a lot there? Now, you can misspeak and say, you want to say there's not a lot there, and then you say there's still a lot there. Do you really think she'd be saying,

0: this business of these grants, $560 million, is a huge issue. But they're saying, and they've got a video of him in 2019, where he was at a club event. He's the local member, and there was a push to shut the golf club down in the same way they did with Moore Park. He was also, so he's there in 2019, and then going further back, he was at the golf club where Carmel Tebbit, his ex-wife, launching a campaign. That's in 2015. There's pictures of him in 2014. So all of that's in the Australian newspaper. So you'll be hearing more about that. And if you're a member of the Marrickville Golf Club, you are going to be very much up in lights in the next 24 hours. 8 to 12.
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0: ABBA, the only ABBA show in the world, who have performed for Benny Andersson of ABBA. Without doubt, the most authentic ABBA show in the world. Don't miss out. One night only. Pilbeam Theatre, Rockhampton, Friday the 18th of September.
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7: 4 minutes to nine is the time. Just a reminder to you, tomorrow night, it's the eve of the anniversary of September 11. There'll be a lot said, a lot remembered, and we will bring you an interview with the great Queensland poet Rupert McCall, who's gone over there for the 25th anniversary because he wrote a poem about the Queensland, about the New York firefighters, and they were so impressed they took him over for the 10th anniversary and they've invited him back. So an Aussie very much involved in that commemoration, and we'll have him on the show tomorrow night. In the meantime, at 3 minutes to 12, we did talk about that film Notting Hill earlier in the show, so I think we'll finish tonight with this.

0: Thanks for listening. We've got Phil O'Neill coming in next. Have a great Thursday.
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2: Hello, I'm Chelsea Bowden. The opposition says the Prime Minister should face the consequences of a $6 million grant to a golf club in his Sydney electorate. Bridget McKenzie had to resign from her portfolio in the previous coalition government when she failed to declare an honorary membership of a gun club. It's now been revealed Anthony Albanese was an honorary member of the Marrickville Golf Club, which received federal funding to fix its sewage system. Senator McKenzie says the fact Mr. Albanese didn't declare his membership makes a mockery of the system.
3: I would hate to think that I am the last minister in this Westminster system to actually resign over a perceived conflict of interest and an upholding of the ministerial code of conduct.
2: Liberal MP Andrew Hastie is demanding One Nation remove a cartoon from their social media sites that labels him a traitor. The former elite soldier claims the minor party is going after him after he testified in the Ben Robert Smith defamation case. One Nation leader Pauline Hanson says she never personally called Mr. Hastie a traitor. He argues Senator Hanson and her colleague Barnaby Joyce are lying cowards because the evidence is there for all to see. Police are searching for a luxury car after a man was shot dead in Sydney's southwest. Emergency services responded to the car park of a community centre to reports of a shooting around 6 p.m. Paramedics treated the 32-year-old victim, but he died at the scene. Superintendent Dean Johnston says it was a callous act that endangered bystanders.
4: The actions of the offenders have endangered the lives of innocent community members. It's very fortunate and we're very grateful that no other person has been injured.
2: Three people have been arrested over the shooting death of a 22-year-old man in Melbourne's north. Two men aged 19 and 20 and a 19-year-old woman are being questioned over the shooting in Thomastown on Sunday night. Police have executed early morning raids across two states investigating allegations of union corruption. Amy Drew has the details.
5: A joint police operation across Victoria and Queensland saw six search warrants executed, including at the CFMEU's headquarters in Brisbane. The probe centres on allegations a Victorian Labor hire company provided benefits to Queensland union officials in an attempt to influence their duties. Three people were arrested in Victoria, although two men have since been charged with unrelated offences and released, while a woman remains in custody. Amy Drew reporting.
2: And European royals and diplomats have gathered in Oslo for the funeral of King Harald V of Norway.
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2: Carlton have announced seven players have not been offered contracts for the next AFL season. Among those delisted, Zach Williams, Jordan Boyd, Lachie Fogarty and Elijah Hollands. Carlos Alcaraz has been knocked out of the US Open in a marathon quarterfinal, American Ben Shelton defeating the third seed in a fifth set tiebreak. Alcaraz says he gave it his all.
6: I mean, it was close, so I'm just a little bit disappointed, you know, about, don't get in the win at the end, but I'm just happy. I'm just proud about myself, about how I fought.
2: In the NRL, Matt Dufty has won back the fullback jersey from Jai Gray at the Rabbitohs and will start against the Knights on Friday night. And the Opals are preparing to take on Italy in their qualifying final at the Women's Basketball World Cup. That's the latest news and sport.
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11: Starting at 15 this morning with a possible shower about, particularly near the coast. 27 the top for Rockhampton today. Yeppoon, 17 to 23. Gladstone, 15 to 25. And Bellawheeler, 9 to 28 degrees.
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1: Morning, how are you? How was your day? It's Thursday, the 10th of September. Here we are on the slow train to dawn. Wonder what kind of night we're going to have tonight. You never know. You turn up, you open up the phones and we go in one direction, or we could go in completely the other direction. You just don't know. There is no rhyme nor reason. Having said that, last night, well, that was a bizarre show that we had last night. It was far from typical, and I got no way to describe it. People were angry, but also sparse. So I don't know what we're in for tonight, but it's up to you. The phones are there and you can talk about anything you like. 131873 is our number. 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Overnights at 2gb.com if you want to get on the email. Had my eyes tested yesterday. Haven't done that in a good, 7 or 8 years, but I keep getting blind spots in the middle of my eyes. And I thought, in the words of Jerry Seinfeld, I'd get that checked out if I were you. So I went and saw the ophthalmologist. Gee, it was fascinating. An hour and a half, and you know, because you know what I'm like, a tiny little bit of information in an idiot's hands is dangerous. Well, there you go. That's my entire CV. What I don't know about macular degeneration, optic neuritis, enucleation, the macular myopia, and also the photocoagulation, it ain't even been written yet. I think there's a chance that if you've got an eye issue, I'm so far into it now, that if you've got an eye issue, I reckon I could probably sort you out in my garage with a scalpel if you needed a hand, bit of cut price eye surgery. I really got into it. Suffice to say, I don't know what the issue is, but, his face sort of crinkled when I said, "So what's going on with you then?" And I said, "Well, I think I'm going blind in both eyes." That made him pay attention, you know what I mean? But anyway, so that's the situation where I'm at today. Hopefully your health is well and good, and you've got things that you would like to talk about here on The Big Show, because that's what we're here for. 131873, here is some of the news that we're looking at and we'll be following throughout the morning that you may or may not want to comment on. Iran War Day 194. The U.S. Central Command, otherwise known as CENTCOM, destroyed 5 Iranian crude oil carriers. I don't know what military operation we're up to now. I'd like to believe it's God of Thunder. However, I think we're using that particular one for the asteroid that's going to kill us all in 2029 or not. So I don't know what military name we're up to now. I'd like to think maybe it's, Operation Total Eclipse of the Heart. Let's borrow something from the 80s. Why not? Operation, do you really want to hurt me? Do you really want to make me cry? The IRGC, which is the Islamic Revolutionary Guard Corps, they retaliated by launching ballistic missiles. So that's pretty much where we're at this particular stage with that. What else is going on? There was horrifying footage showing an Israeli airstrike hitting a Lebanese TV journalist who was preparing to go on air. It's more obviously visual than you get the audio from, but you'll get a sense of it through this.
2: Test.
1: Craig, it's not what you're expecting. On the subject of that, the Israeli Prime Minister Benjamin Netanyahu is under fire regarding, apparently, he was warned. The story that we talked about yesterday that came out in dribs and drabs through CNN, and then I went to Al Jazeera and, the usual outlets to find out about this story that Benjamin Netanyahu was warned about the possible October 7 attacks in advance.
3: Some 10 days or so before October 7th, the ruler of the UAE, Mohammed bin Zayed, called Prime Minister Benjamin Netanyahu and warned him that Hamas was planning what was described to him as an earthquake. It wasn't details of October 7th. The call didn't go that far, and there is no suggestion that Mohammed bin Zayed had details to that extent. But it was the warning that he gave, and according to the Haaretz report, Netanyahu felt he had it under control and felt that the far bigger threat of destabilization was in the West Bank. Now, Netanyahu's office has called the report an absolute lie. Crucially, the UAE didn't deny that the call had happened.
1: We'll talk more about that through the next few days. John just texted me and said, Phil, wasn't it on this day in 2025 that Charlie Kirk was murdered? Is that right? Is that going back a year? Because we were on air when that happened. And the news came on at about just after 4, I think, 4:30. And then as I drove home, I heard Ben Fordham on 2GB talking about it. And the footage by that stage was out, the gruesome footage. And it didn't look good. I remember Ben Fordham saying, I've just seen the footage. And to be honest with you, it doesn't look good. Was that a year ago? Is that right? Can anybody confirm that? Because, I mean, that's amazing, isn't it? Of course, tomorrow we're looking at 25 years of 9/11 as well. Here's one for you. There's this Philippine official, and he was reading a note from a Chinese delegate during the speech, which was passed to him. He was speaking at the Seoul Defense Dialogue in South Korea. A man popped up to him with a blazer on and a lanyard, put a note down on the table beside him. Obviously, it was a note that wasn't meant to be read out loud. So he didn't realize that, so he starts reading it verbatim.
2: I have a note here. I think this is from China. You should have joined the... and may I read it? China's position on the South China Sea arbitration is clear, consistent, and firm. They have no position. The arbitration violates fundamental principles of international law.
1: I'll play more of that throughout the morning, but you can hear somebody in the background coughing. He's like, no, he's reading it out loud. And that didn't make any difference. It goes for about a minute. Obviously, a very private, you know, idea of where they stood in the particular situation he was talking about. And I'll play that more for you throughout the morning. But he's just gone and read it verbatim. And the aides are all going, no, mate, no, don't. You know, you're giving away the secrets. It's almost like that scene from Dr. Strangelove when he walked in and said, don't let him look at the big board. All right, 12:15, there's local issues as well I'd like to talk about. But what the heck, let's get to the phone early because Tony's rung through. Morning, mate.
4: Hey, good morning, Phil. How are you?
1: I'm very well, thank you for asking. What's going on in your world?
4: The question with politics these days where they're tickle-tacked, they're against each other for political purpose, basically to destroy each other to get eventually become... philosophy is to eventually get into government.
1: Can I ask, are you talking about the One Nation situation with Pauline Hanson and the Shadow Industry Minister, Andrew Hastie, where they gave him a slur in one of the cartoons, just to bring us up to that?
4: Well, that's not, what's wrong with a bit of comedy in cartoons? We used to do that back in the 80s with, you had the bloke called Max Gillies, who was actually a proud member of the Labor Party, and he used to give heaps to Bob Hawke, and then you had to give it to Andrew Peacock, you give it to John Howard, he gave it to Alexander, what's the other fellow, John Shipp, he gave them all to him. Now, and you had a bloke on a 2GB announcer, and TUE announcer,
1: Mike Carlton. Yeah, of course.
4: Friday Night's Review. Yep. What is the problem in society, we're becoming too do-gooder. Too much this, too much about money, someone suing one, they get offended. That's the issue. But what I'm saying is that what I'm trying to get at is that politicians, especially Labor, Liberal, they tackle, they're probably the best of friends inside anyway, tackle things just to get into power. They don't give a damn about the country. If they really cared about the country, they'd be fixing up the country. Hmm. Both parties don't give a damn. They're there for their job.
1: I was talking to Terry Barnes, who wants to talk about this in his segment later, and I was saying this. He defended it and said it shouldn't happen. He actually didn't defend it. He thought that this was beyond the pale. And I said, but exactly what you said. Political cartoons are there to basically highlight absurdity of situations, although sometimes it also gets beneath the skin. But we also, I was going to say, if you were in a situation like, you know, Pauline Hanson or even Donald Trump, who calls other politicians names, the idea is to get under their skin. That's the world that we live in politics now. Does it go beyond the pale? I'm not sure.
4: But Phil, I think that basically the cartoon, if they can do that, let's have the other way joke on Pauline Hanson. I don't mind either way. Look, I follow stand-up comedy. I only do about 3 shows a year. And I tell you, a lot of the comedians these days, the young ones, all pro-communist left anyway, green and pretty socialist lines, green, pretty extreme anyway. But an old saying, my opinion with comedians, is that a real good comedian. They're all good comedians, these lefties. They're okay. They're good.
1: Hmm.
4: But a professional comedian, or even if he wasn't making much money, the smart way to do it is to stir up all of them.
1: Yeah.
4: Because normally, a lot of these stand-up comedies I go to, well, anyway, even if you pay big money or less money or free shows, I get in, whatever, they're all sort of anti-liberal, anti-Bob Catter, anti-Shooters, Fishers and Farmers Party, anti-One Nation, anti-any centrist right, anti-National Party, and don't even give it to the Labor and the Greens and the Communist left and the greeny extremists. Animal Justice Party. Never give it to them. But a good comedian would stir everyone up.
1: That's it. Well, that's it's, the, yeah, you poke the sacred cows. Yeah, no,
4: yeah.
1: You're absolutely right. Poke the sacred cows, because that's what comedy's job is to hold up a mirror to society and just reflect back at us how absurd some of our opinions and situations are. And that's, yeah, and I that's, agree with you. That's what it is.
4: The problem too, well, a lot of the Anglo-Saxon lefty greenies are going in now to play cat and mouse, pro-Aborigine, pro-multiculturalist. I'm anti-multiculturalist. I said that on your radio station and the Super Radio Network and the whole lot of them, that immigration should be abolished, 5 years moratorium only on special needs. Multiculturalism needs to be abolished completely. And these people who think from Asian extraction, Middle Eastern and European, Mediterranean, think they're, like I said to you before, Philip, they're not Australians. That you ask them a question one-on-one. You ask them one-on-one. Confront them one-on-one. Ask them basic questions. And they're Australian? No, they're Italian-Australian. They're Greek. Oh, I'm Lebanese. I'm Muslim-Australian.
1: Hmm.
4: You confront one-on-one of these people. You and another thing, Phil, I might be... Phil, you there?
1: Hmm. Yeah, Karen.
4: People might think I'm racist. Well, put it this way. Look at it this way. I don't care what people think. Put it this way. If I was with you in the street, and I said, and I'm saying, there's two blokes there. I think I saw an Asian bloke going on the other street trying to pinch a car or something, or a motorbike. Oh, I saw an Anglo-Saxon Australian. Oh, I saw a Greek, Italian, or a Wog, or whatever, going past, right? You will describe that. There's nothing wrong with that.
1: No, you're right. I agree with you there.
4: What I'm saying is that I'm Australian, I'm Anglo-Saxon Australian. I think that Australia, my opinion, now I don't care what people think, the only true Australians are people like the Anglo-Saxon, Anglo-Celtic, Aryan Australian and Aboriginal. The rest of them are just enclaves. They're an Australian, but they're a citizen. They're not Australian.
1: Well, see, that's where we're going to miss, and we're going to part company on that particular one. Good to talk to you, Tony, but I actually disagree with that. You know, that if you come to Australia and you assimilate, you can be allowed and should be allowed to call yourself an Australian. But he makes some good points. And the other thing is, of course, is that, you know, and oftentimes people say, gee, Phil, you know, you're a bit flippant about the news, aren't you? And I say, well, just because I, you know, make light of something doesn't mean I'm taking it lightly. But the absurdity of so many situations that we live in the world at the moment, that if you don't take the piss out of it and you don't try to dismantle so much of the absurdity of the things that go on from our leaders in the names of security, under the guise of, you know, trying to protect us, so much of it is BS. And that we can think for ourselves. And this is the role of humour, is also it can be more cutting and also give you more of an inside, an incise understanding of a situation by breaking it down into humour. Once you break it down into humour, you can go, crikey, you're right. That actually does make a lot more sense. And I can see the absurdity, because there are absurdities in just about every situation we live in on this planet. Anyway, what would you like to talk about? 131-873 is the number, 20 past 12.
5: 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The 4RO Perry's IGA Secret Sound. Thanks to Perry's IGA, Dean Street, Wandle and Yeppoon. 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
7: 1224. I've got a text here from somebody saying, well, Tony's just a redneck douchebag. But you know what? And at no stage did he say anything that I felt was insulting enough to dump him, and he was just giving his opinion. If he had said anything that was offensive, then we would have dumped it. But he did make a good point, though, and that is that to describe someone by their ethnicity, you're not necessarily, and I don't think you are being racist. If you see someone who is a dark-skinned person and you say there was a dark-skinned person I saw walking along the street, or I saw somebody of, Indian persuasion or Indian ethnicity, or I saw, you know, whatever, right? And he makes a good point that we don't describe people as, oh, I saw this white bloke walking down the street. But I'm sure if you were in another country where white people were the minority, somebody would probably say that. Well, I saw this white bloke steal a car. Do you know what I mean? So it is a difficult one to say, isn't it? Because you want to describe someone how you see them visually, and you want to describe them. I mean, you could say, I guess I saw a bloke in a red shirt walking down the street, certainly if you're trying to describe it to the cops. But I don't believe it's seen as racist to describe somebody by their ethnicity, to be honest. And as I said, if you go to another country where, you know, white people, for example, are a minority, they probably say, saw a white bloke. This one that came in, don't have a name. Why do you have Terry Barnes on, Phil? He's a one-sided person, always putting down other people and always negative. You can tell he worked in the parliament. But that's good, because that means we can have both sides of the story, both sides of the argument, and then we can make up our mind about what we think of, for example, Terry, or in that case, Tony and their opinion. And then we can have our own opinion, which is, basically ours and sacred. This one, it's a bit harder to understand the bloke that tried to read out the note, Phil. Could you put it on again more, please? Or could you play a bit more? Yeah, I certainly will. Somebody said, whoever told me that he thought that Tony was a redneck douchebag has also told me that they're turning me off now. Okay, well, if you feel the need to do so, that's absolutely fine. Although I often think when people, want to turn off the radio, I always wonder why they text you to tell you in advance. It's just like if I'm watching television and I don't like to watch television and a program that comes on that I don't like, I don't text my telly. Go, well, maths, I didn't like that, so I'm turning you off now. Chris is staying up to prepare a text, and he is going to, I think, give me a ring in a moment. So that's a little something for us to look forward to. Hello, Andrew, who's at the Royal North Shore. I'm waiting in the hospital late this evening, been waiting for a while, and the recliner chairs are really uncomfortable. Are you all right, mate? Are you okay, John? Let us know. Let us know. Hope it's nothing serious. Well, I mean, obviously you're at hospital, so I hope you're okay. Please keep me updated too. I've got more texts coming through before I get back to the phone. Michael said, I think Tony said WOG Italian or Greek. So there you go. And also the date that Charlie Kirk was assassinated. Yeah, you are right. I've got some audio that we'll talk about throughout the morning with that as well. But right now, let's take a quick break from the everyday woes to have a little bit of poetry from John. Is it a good one, yes. John? What have we got?
8: Yes, a bricklayer and mortar.
7: Bricklayer and mortar. I can't wait to see which of the two you're going to rhyme, bricklayer or mortar. What's it called? Or is that the name of it?
8: No, that's the name of it.
7: Okay.
8: Yeah.
7: Well, please allow us to hear some more of your wonderful poetry, my friend.
8: Okay, this is a poem about a bricklayer and mortar. He asked me to write it for his daughter. He lays bricks much faster than some can. Because of his job, he's a very strong man. He lays two bricks at a time, one in each hand, and fills the mixer with cement and sand. He finishes his house and stands back to look, and he marvels at how short a time it took. There is no stopping him. He's a self-starter. He thinks ahead because he's smarter and gets the job done in not many days, as he works with his team who have their own ways. A house goes up where there wasn't one before, and the owners look amazed as they open the door. He works like a man who's somewhat possessed and hopes that their house is not repossessed. The days are long, but they soon come to an end. Another job well done, of this you can depend. He sets off home to his wife and daughter and quenches his thirst with a glass of not water.
7: I got to tell you, I was not expecting you to rhyme mortar with daughter, so I take my hat off on that one, mate. Well done, John. Yeah, you have made us all smile, my friend. Thank you so much. Melinda, how are you in Normanhurst?
9: Yes. Hello, Phil. How's it going?
7: I'm okay. Are you well?
9: That's good. Yes,
7: good.
9: You're fine. Good. Well, I'm listening to your show, and I'm always well when I listen to your show.
7: Oh, bless you, Melinda.
9: It's entertaining, and yeah, it's great. It's really good. And I really like your attitude about, you know, the crazy stuff that happens in the world, that sometimes you just can't take it all too seriously.
7: Because, you know, and there's so much, you know, when you look at society, there are two things I always think of. One, you know, you work your whole goddamn life and then you've got 10 years to, you know, enjoy whatever money you've got left over. And, you know, the irony of that is just unbelievable. But also, you know, people ring up and they go, this is wrong and that's wrong. And I get that. People want to vent spleen, and that's the great thing about talk radio. But I often say also, did you have a hot shower this morning? Did you have a nice lunch? You know, was the sun shining when you got in your car and you drove to work? Did anybody drop a bomb on you from out, you know, over the border? No. Okay, well, then it wasn't a bad day.
9: Exactly right. Exactly right. That's, you know, you can, if you count your blessings, then you're surprised at how many blessings you actually have.
7: That is so true, isn't it? But that's not to say, and I was going to say, sorry to interrupt you, I'm going to say that's not to say that there's not bad things that go on in the world, because there are. And there are horrible, cruel things that go on in the world, and there are. And it's important that we talk about those as well. But, you know.
9: Exactly. But you've got to put everything into context, and you've got to say, well, you know, does this affect me? No, it doesn't. Well, I won't bother about it. Not to say that, you know, if there's terrible tragedies, you know, things happening like the Nepalese landslide and everything, then you can get involved, and you probably should. You know, you send money to assist all the victims, but you can't sort of worry about absolutely everything that happens.
7: No, and the thing is, the other thing is, I guess, choose what you want to get on your high horse about. Because I'm still on my high horse about smart glasses. I still don't like the idea of, you know, perverts and people being able to film kids and things like that with their smart glasses. I'm sort of, you know, jumped on that bandwagon. But I'm not. You can't jump on every bandwagon because you'll just drive yourself nuts.
9: Oh, yeah, definitely. So, anyway, the subject of racism, I just wanted to say I think a lot of people don't quite get it about what racism is and what, you know, being a racist or saying something racist is. If you make a distinguish, you know, if you distinguish between one race and another, that's not racism. You just sort of acknowledging that there is a difference in perhaps the way they look or the way they talk or their culture, and they are all factual things. They are not being nasty or picking on somebody.
7: Yeah.
9: It's like saying this dress is green and that dress is blue. That doesn't mean that I'm saying I hate green dresses. I'm just saying that one's green and one's blue. So I think, you know, a lot of people just go overboard with, well, you can't say that. What do you mean you can't say that? When I meet somebody that that has a different accent, my family comes from another country, and at home we spoke a different language when I was a child. And I luckily learnt another language, it's a European language. And I actually have an interest in languages. And sometimes I listen to accents and I try to pick, oh, what if that person comes from here or there or whatever? And I ask them. And anybody I've ever asked, like I first say, oh, can I ask where your accent is from? Not where you are from, where's your accent? And they go, oh yeah, it's so and so, and they tell me what language, and I go, oh, that's really interesting. And then I tell them, you know, where my native language was from originally, and we just have a little friendly chat, and they don't mind at all. And I say, oh, that's similar to so and so, or is that similar to so and so? And you can, and people are really happy to actually talk about.
7: Of course, that's right, and it's the way you phrase it. But you also shouldn't have to phrase it, because if you say to someone, "Where are you from?" You know, you're not saying, "Well, you're not from around these here parts." I mean, you know, some people may do that, but you're not saying, you know, "Oh, you're not from here, are you? Where are you from?" You're genuinely asking, I would presume, a question as to what country do you come from. And if somebody who is looking for that narrative is triggered by that, then they've been waiting for you to say that. So they can go, well, what do you mean by that? If it doesn't come up, then that means that they haven't been triggered by essentially an innocent question, which is the way you say it. And, you know, and I mentioned people's appearances as well. And we're still, you know, pussyfoot around some particular ethnicities or the colour of people's skin, because we think if I say that person was a dark-skinned gentleman, surely that is the correct, political correct way of saying it. But, you know, even if I said there's a black person, I'm not saying it to be racist at all. But I don't want to be perceived as being that and to offend somebody by saying that. So I will go, okay, what's the politically correct way to say it without offending someone? You know, but unfortunately, we've also got ourselves in a situation, as I don't know if you'll agree, where we're so careful now about not offending anybody that sometimes it's just better not to say anything.
9: Oh, look, I reckon if somebody gets offended by something that, you know, you can tell if somebody's being nasty or not.
7: I think so.
9: You know, they can say something. And if they can see that, you know, you're goodwill, then you're just genuinely interested and not picking on them. You know, if they're silly enough to think, oh, here's an opportunity to, you know, say that I'm offended.
7: And the other thing too is, you know, but you're right, you've also got to pick your moments. And but if, you know, I mentioned this before, I was in the shop with Sam, my wife, and there was this elderly lady, and I hope that's politically correct to say that, and she had, you know, a really unusual outfit. She had like bright orange hair, I think, or bright red hair, and really sort of darkish coloured makeup and a really, you know, elaborate outfit. But I thought, She looked fantastic. She would have been in her 70s or 80s. I thought she looked really nice. And I wanted to say this to her because I just, I was impressed by, you know, her outfit. And I went, oh, I'm going to say something. I'm going to say something. I shouldn't say something. She might take offence. But I said, I really, really like your hair and your outfit. And she was so touched by what I had said. And I felt really good about it because I thought, oh, she really liked that and she liked that somebody noticed it. So I could have said that.
9: Oh,
7: she could have, but she could have said, who the hell are you? Mind your own business. And then I would have felt terrible.
9: You shouldn't have. If that's how she did, if she, you know, somebody does react like that, well, then you say, you know, try not to say anything. Actually, because he might say
7: but there's
9: something.
7: Nothing wrong with, you know, is with complimenting people. But if we get to the stage now, if we live in a society where you can't even compliment someone's hair without, you know, you getting taken off to HR, then we've failed ourselves as a society, I think, Melinda.
9: Definitely. I'm in full agreement with you, Phil.
7: Right, you have a lovely voice.
9: Thanks again for...
7: Pleasure, Melinda. Have a lovely morning.
9: Okay.
7: Thank you.
9: Thanks.
7: Bye-bye.
9: You too.
7: 22 to 1. What would you like to talk about? Phones are there. 131 873.
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7: 19 to 1 on the text. John says, you don't have to worry, Phil, people are stupid. Well, I think people sometimes, and we're all guilty of this, get led by, as Ricky Gervais said, are you offended because you're actually offended, or are you offended because you think you should be offended? I think we all get caught up in that sometimes. I think you've got the gavel, but after, I think, hearing that poetry, we should have the gong, says Paul. Mind you, I've got another one here from T. Hello, T, how are you? The poem was very clever and I enjoyed that. And Wayne said, I think we should have a weekly poetry segment by John. Well, I think we've got a daily poetry segment by John at the moment. And I enjoyed it. I thought it was good. Michael the Footy Tipper is going to see the Cruel Sea on Friday night. Fantastic. He says, did you interview Tex Perkins? I did, a few times. Great guy. A highly underrated Australian musician. What else we got here on the text before I get back to the phones? This one from Mick. How are you, mate? Phil, I saw a report last night saying that AI is making big progress in research and slowing down the ageing process. So our life expectancy will increase for the next 2.5 years before the God of Chaos asteroid arrives and wipes us out. Well, I think that's pretty much it in a nutshell. I mean, you can't call an asteroid the God of Chaos and say it's flying close to the Earth on a Friday the 13th. I'm sorry. No matter what or how you look at that. And somebody else wanted to talk about the situation. I can't remember where I saw the text. Somebody else wanting to talk about the situation with Albo and the algorithm button too. Whether or not, and we can talk about this throughout the morning too, whether or not we're adult enough to be able to understand how algorithms work and also to be able to turn off the algorithm button and turn it back on. And I think the reason I think he's done it is because he has been bolstered by the success of his social media plan, social media ban around the world, and he wants to keep riding that wave. Which brings me to this email from Dennis. How are you, mate? Phil, can you see the equivalent of Adam and Eve eating from the tree of knowledge, which resulted in them being removed from the Garden of Eden, and the approaching storm of AI, which may result in the demise of civilization? Well, I keep banging on about AI, don't I? And once again, even John Stanley, Mr. Stanky himself, who never buys into hyperbole or anything as silly as, you know, UFOs or conspiracy theories, even he now is starting to talk about this situation. An anthropotic researcher has quit his job. He says the AI arms race is moving too fast, and even the people building these systems fear it could kill us all by the end of the decade. So by the end of the decade, 2029, 2030, well, the asteroid, the God of Chaos, is here in 2029. So if that doesn't do it, then maybe the AI will. Jacob Coxon said, I resigned from Anthropic today. Neither company is acting responsibly. Both Anthropic and OpenAI, he said, they are racing straight to self-improving superintelligence and gambling with our lives. And we've been saying that over and over on this show. The dangers of AI. It's a really serious issue, and it's not being addressed. And as somebody said the other day, yesterday I think it was, I said, well, what happens if the AI turns off the computers? And somebody said, well, what happens if it decides to trigger some nuclear weapons, if it can get into those systems? How real are those fears? I don't know. But I think it's something that people are now starting to take seriously. The other issue of the day, of course, is One Nation. The Victorian leader, Warren Pickering, admitting to a history of drug use and also of drink driving.
15: I was a young man in my 20s, not unlike everybody else that has ever been a young man in their 20s. I made mistakes. I was trying to be the father of 4 kids and a woman that was suffering mental illness and depression and substance abuse and various other things. I made mistakes. I didn't do it as good as I could have, and I'll carry that regret forever. I always wish for these kids that I was able to do better. I did the best that I could with what I had to work with at the time. What I did since then was change my life dramatically for the benefit of not only my children, but for myself and those around me.
7: A couple of thoughts here. One, in getting in front of the story before it becomes a bigger story. Or two, owning it and saying I did it. And we all did stupid stuff when we were kids, you know. And not saying that we did it to that extent. Maybe some people did worse. But if it's something that, in this particular case, is his own history that he's having to own up to, I don't see a problem with it personally. At least he's got the guts to stand up and say, "Yeah, I did that." I mean, again, I don't know what the agenda is. Was he, you know, was it about to turn into a bigger story? And was Pauline Hanson going to, did she say to him, look, come out and own this? I've got no problem with people owning stuff, coming up and going, you know, yeah, I did this when I was younger. I was stupid. Crikey, I wish I'd never done it, but I did it. Nobody got hurt, thankfully. So I'm sorry to you, but more importantly, I'm really disappointed in myself. It's like I've already got the speech rehearsed. And I think that's a good thing. Standing up and owning stuff from your past. Especially if you're genuinely sorry about it. Here's what Pauline Hanson had to say.
16: This is a man of conviction. This is a man who stands by principles. This is, shows me leadership. Why shouldn't I back him? They asked some members of parliament down in Victoria, had they ever tried drugs? They did too. And they admitted they've had drugs. Who in this country possibly hasn't not tried drugs? You know, a great majority of people have. He didn't have to say anything at all. He could have just withdrawn from this race. He's put himself out there. He had to expose a lot of stuff that he didn't have to, but he thought, I'm going to clear the air with this. So I'm going to leave it up to people of Victoria to cast their vote on November the 28th, who they want to vote for in Victoria. And I tell you what, the support that he's getting tells me that people are not interested in this 20 years ago of taking some drugs. So what? You know, 20 years ago. And if you want to hang that around his neck, well, then pity you, Chris Kenny, because there are a lot of people out there and members of parliament who are pedophiles. Who actually have been members of parliament jailed, and other members of parliament that have been jailed for lesser crimes, you know, for worse crimes than what it is taking some drugs 20 odd years ago when they're in their 20s.
7: Right, there's Pauline Hanson. But this is why she's resonating with Australians, because of stuff like that. Because I'm not forgiving you, but who hasn't done that? People in glass houses, crikey, there's a few of them, aren't there? And it's usually the ones who are the loudest are the ones who've been living in glass houses. You remember Clinton? Did you smoke a joint? Well, I had a puff, but I never inhaled. BS. Yes, you did. Why'd you put it in your mouth in the first place? You know, and okay, so you did it. Admit it. Say, I've moved on. I'm an adult now. It happened when I was a kid. And I think this is a reason why people are looking towards somebody like Pauline Hanson, because of exactly those reasons, because we all did stupid stuff when we were growing up, and now we're old enough and wise enough not to do it anymore because we're adults and we admitted to it, you know. And if it went further, you did the crime, then you paid, you know, you did the time. I think, you know, in retrospect, I think quite honestly, Warren Pickering was quite brave to stand up and do that, and I don't think it'll do him any harm. But you may decide completely differently. 131873 is our number.
6: 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But the 4RO pickup is alive and well. And back on the streets of CQ. Loaded up thanks to Doblo's Farmers Market, Galactic Donuts, CQ Today, and plenty more. 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

0: Connie at Lang Warren. Hello, Connie, how are you? Phil, do you think that AI could fix climate change? Absolutely. You know how? Get rid of the human beings. Climate's fixed. Maybe that's its agenda. How are you, Gordon?
1: Morning, Phil. Yeah, look, Mr. Pickering, I believe, has actually done a service to other young men who are currently in his position that he once was. The word hope, he has given hope to other people who are down on their luck, who have made mistakes, who are currently making mistakes, and he's shown that you can rise above your current position. Now, the one of the other main examples is a person who had actually served 3 years in jail for heroin use and trafficking, and he rose up to become a prominent department head. He's currently married to a prominent female politician, and between them, they earn over $1 million a year. He was given a second chance. By all means, you would think that if you've done jail time, you would never be allowed into the public service. But he, at some stage, had made an example of himself that he was worthy of being given the second chance. And I think Mr. Pickering deserves the same. He's simply saying, look, you can rise above the low points in your life. And, young people need to be given hope. They can't be just continually put down.
0: I mean, obviously, it also, depends on the level of the crime that you did. I mean, if it's, paedophiles and murderers and things like that, then society is going to find that very, very hard to forgive. And that's fair enough. But like you say, and there's this whole initiative they're doing in Victoria, having, prisoners go out and fix the roads, which I personally have an issue with because, it could be deemed as seen as demeaning. But they have every right to be seen as being rehabilitated, and that's the way society should think. Firstly, that they've done the crime, they've done the time, and now let's presume that they are rehabilitated and given the benefit of the doubt. If things go wrong, then, crikey, that's bad. That's bad, obviously. But that doesn't mean that everybody that's got out of jail or anybody that's done something wrong is going to, be a reoffender. So, and he hadn't, as you say, Warren Pickering hadn't gone to jail or anything like that, but he's come out and he said, I did some stuff when I was younger, and I don't do it anymore. I was a young lad, and we've all done stupid stuff when we were kids.
1: If anybody was sent to a chain gang on the side of the road, there may be a situation where the supervisor might say, what we have here is a problem of communication.
0: The man, he does not want to, I can't remember the actual quote, but someone's going to be eating eggs. Good to talk to you, Gordon. Drive safe, mate.
1: See ya.
0: There you go. 131873 is the number. I'll get to more of your calls after the news, which is coming up. It's 4 to 1.
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1: Mate, I thought this was supposed to be the beef capital. We're

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6: Coming up to the news at 1, Julia sent me a text and basically the gist of it is she says, I hope I'm not the only person who missed the Prime Minister's reaction to Golfgate. Would you play his infantile dummy spit? Well, I got the audio. I'll get to that after the news.
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7: Hello, I'm Chelsea Bowden. One Nation leader Pauline Hanson says Liberal MP Andrew Hastie is making a mountain out of a molehill over a cartoon on her website. The former elite soldier is demanding Senator Hanson remove the cartoon, which labels him a traitor. Mr. Hastie believes he's been targeted because he testified in the defamation case brought on by Ben Robert Smith. Senator Hanson has told News 24 that's not the case, arguing the cartoon is satire and she doesn't believe Mr. Hastie is a traitor.
8: I have the highest regard for people in the Defence Force and who fought for and are prepared to put their lives on the line for this country. And I respect him for his services that he's done for Australia. But I have not called him a traitor.
7: A 32-year-old man has been shot dead in Sydney's southwest. It happened in a community centre car park in Punchbowl just before 6 o'clock on Wednesday night. Police believe it was a targeted attack. More than 100,000 cases of online child sexual exploitation have been reported in the past year. Australian Federal Police say this is up 21% compared to the previous 12 months. AFP Commander Joanne Cameron says the rise in figures is likely due to increased reporting.
9: This rise in reporting does not necessarily equate to a corresponding rise in offending, and that's because greater education and awareness have continued to drive stronger reporting of online child sexual exploitation. However, any report we receive is one report too many.
7: Emergency agencies are urging Australians to prepare ahead of a high-risk spring and summer forecast. The Weather Bureau warns warm, dry conditions will heighten the risk of heatwaves, severe thunderstorms and early season bushfires. Emergency Management Minister Christy McBain says early planning makes all the difference.
10: We cannot stop bushfires, floods, cyclones or severe storms from occurring, but we can be better prepared. By taking action now, we can save lives.
7: The Prime Minister has remembered Blanche Delpuge in Federal Parliament. The 82-year-old acclaimed author and widow to former PM Bob Hawke has passed away. She'd been battling breast cancer for some time. Anthony Albanese says she was one of a kind.
11: She was so full of joy, and it was always a splendid privilege to be in her company. Our hearts right now are with her family and all who loved this much-loved Australian. May Blanche Delpuge rest in peace.
7: And tens of thousands of people have lined the streets of Oslo for the funeral of King Harald V. The late King of Norway died last month, aged 89.
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7: Fremantle defender Carl Warners says they're ready to step up in Friday's do-or-die semi-final against Geelong. He says they've well and truly moved on from their disappointing 32-point loss to the Hawks.
12: We sort of know that our football stacks up against the best. Clearly, I think we've beaten every top 19 this year, so we learnt from that last week, and pretty excited for Geelong this week. They're a quality team, and it's a good chance to step up.
7: In the NRL, Sharks playmaker Braden Trindle insists he won't be hiding in his return from injury this weekend. The crafty 5'8" will make his comeback from a shoulder injury against the Cowboys in a knockout final on Saturday night. And Ben Shelton has stunned Carlos Alcaraz in a quarterfinal thriller at the US Open, winning the fifth and final set in a tiebreak in a match stretching into the early hours of the morning.
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4: Starting 15 this morning with a possible shower about, particularly near the coast. 27 the top for Rockhampton today. Yeppoon, 17 to 23. Gladstone, 15 to 25. And Bellawheeler, 9 to 28 degrees.
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5: See the kind of world we live in here? I've got to almost do the disclaimer where I go, rather than everything's good with the world, because somebody will go, hang on a second, you said everything was good with the world and I'm in this situation and, you know, basically you mainstream media scum by giving out the wrong information. So I said everything's kind of good in the world, therefore I had hedged my bets and I had a foot in every camp. Going to catch up with Jason Morrison, the paper boy. He's got from the Daily Telegraph a story tomorrow that's coming out that he said will just make everybody furious. Well, we'll talk to him about that a little bit later on this morning. Ask Dr. Carl will be on to answer one of our listeners' questions about how do you measure IQ? That's coming up a little bit later on this morning. Terry Barnes will be joining us, and later, Luke Boner with the Boner Report on the way as well. Let me get to your texts. And by the way, I read all of the texts that come through, except for anything that I consider to be perhaps, derogatory or racist or may get me in trouble. So, apart from that, which brings me to this. Phil, why do mainstream media avoid telling the truth? So Andrew Hastie is a traitor to his own constituents by voting with Labor on hate speech legislation when he said he would not. Nobody calling him a traitor for serving his country, says Richard. Bridget says, saw the Please Explain cartoon, Ree Hastie, thought it was great. The label traitor was used regarding an anti-free speech bill by Labor, which was about to be voted on. Hastie said he would vote no and then voted yes. Comments by people on his own platform called him a traitor. I'll get to your one in just a second, Julia. I've got the audio that you were talking about. Michael said, well, it's not the full story, Phil. Pickering denied the allegations a long time ago about the drugs, but then decided to tell the truth yesterday about that after being pressured. Maureen said the Hastie cartoon is in very poor taste and should be taken down. I would not like that if they wrote that about me in a cartoon. We keep going here through the text. Robin says AI, the invisible data spreading over the globe, is causing the climate change. Well, in that case, we'll blame AI for that. Although, you know, if there were no humans, be interested to see how much the climate change would be. Wayne says, Pauline, you're so right. We should all learn from history, and history is in the past. We all change, normally, for the better. And so I have no problem with Pickering speaking out, and it's refreshing. Phil, not looking forward to you going on holidays. Well, Tony McManus will be here, but I'm going to take a couple of weeks off. I'll ring in. I'll be a listener. Hopefully I can ring up and I can argue with Chris. Greg in Phuket says Warren Pickering fronted up, owns his past, and we're sick to death of the corrupt, lying mainstream media scum attacking him. His son gave a great defence of his father. Chris Kenny is a typical mainstream media scum, sick to death of the Labour Party, the grubs, and the MSN scum. As for Terry Barnes, he's a uni-party LMP clown. So there you go. Got it off his chest. There aren't too many born perfect like you and I, says JJ. I would hate to see what the line on perfect is, just like I want to find out how you measure somebody's IQ. Phil, I love that Albo's banning algorithms. My whole social media algorithm is posts from his rubbish party. I would easily see 20 to 30 Labour posts before I see a Liberal or One Nation one, says Pete. Well, then that's your fault because you opened them in the first place. Isn't that how the whole thing works? John says the social media ban was a failure, and I think I pretty much got to everybody. Will, I've arrived, Phil, at the point and age in life that I don't care what people think about me. I don't intentionally want to cause offence, but I won't shy away from stating facts. And some people find that uncomfortable. Well, good on you for standing up in what you believe in too. I think I've pretty much got to everybody. Sorry if I haven't. Let me get to Julia's one and then I'll get back to the phones. Julia said, I hope I'm not the only person who missed the Prime Minister's reaction to Golfgate. Will you be playing his infantile dummy spit? Well, I will. I've got the audio here. And this is the Prime Minister appearing on ABC Breakfast yesterday morning, being questioned about his Marrickville Gold Club membership. Now, there's a few computer pop-up noises here, which I think must be somebody had their computer open. I imagine this was probably a Zoom, so you'll hear pop-ups all the way through it. It's not on our end. It was probably on whoever left their computer on and they left their speaker up, from what I can gather. It's a bit long. It's 3 minutes long. But what you would probably take away from this is, can you just get a straight answer from the Prime Minister?
7: I'm sure you've seen this story. The ABC has it on the top of its website about alleged pork barrelling by your government. Do you have an honorary membership to the Marrickville Golf Club, and have you declared it?
8: Oh, I'm very glad that you've asked this question. You know what? There's three grants in my electorate. One of them is for Leichhardt Women's Health Centre. That's one of the first women's health centres that was ever established in Australia, specifically helping women. It's in an old terrace. It's been there since the 1970s, and it's for the upgrade of that.
7: I'm sure they do very important work. Can I just take you back to my question, though? Do you have a membership?
8: I'll give you the answer. The second grant is for St. Vincent's, and what that is St. Vincent's de Paul, for a shelter for women and children escaping domestic violence. The third grant is for the Inner West Council, who own the Marrickville Golf Course and run it. At the moment, it's a course that's been there a long time. It's a public course that's used by lots of community members back to 19... For many, many years. It's a par 62. Okay. So it's available to everyone.
7: Yep. I've seen you praising facility.
8: And what it's for, because the ABC were told information they chose not to publish appropriately. What it's for is for, at the moment, because it's on a flood area by the Cooks River, when it rains and there's flooding, raw sewage goes into the Cooks River. That's what it's for fixing that. I make no apologies for my electorate being serviced by me as a good local member. These three grants are all appropriate. Apparently about 15 years ago to go, and the ABC were told okay. this.
7: So, yes, we're going to get to, years you do ago, have a membership?
8: Apparently someone said, no, I don't have a membership. 15 years ago, they gave an honorary membership. You know how much membership costs, apparently, according to the article? Apparently, it costs $5 to join. I don't play golf. I'm a tennis player rather than a golf player. And like a lot of organisations in my seat, a lot of clubs, local community-based things, they say, oh, we'll give the local member honorary membership. Apparently, that happened 15 years ago or something. I haven't been into the clubhouse for many, many years, and the ABC chose to do this. That's up to them. But I make no apologies for the fact that this was fixed.
7: So should you have declared this, though, or did you just not even know that you were an honorary member?
8: No, how would 15 years ago someone decided to say, oh, we'll make him an honorary member? I don't have a card. I don't go in there. I haven't been in there for years. I used to walk my dog along the path, as lots of people do, because it's a community club. The ABC were told this.
7: We'll move on. Can I ask you what's happening?
8: The ABC should do better.
5: I thought he would have got a good run through the ABC. Just the last 20 seconds would have been enough, right? I was made an honorary member 15 years ago. I didn't know that. We didn't need everything else that surrounded that. And again, it's just answer the question. Just answer the question and we'll be happy with it, you know. Or, yeah, I was an honorary member. Gee, I should have declared it. Bugger, I had a lot on my mind. Sorry. Only cost $5, though. End of the story, right? Justin, I know you've been hanging on there for a while, my friend. Sorry about that. I know you're excited about the AFL finals. Have you got a team in?
9: Yes, I do. I've got Geelong. How are you, mate?
5: Good, buddy. So the Cats, will they win?
9: Of course they will. Coming off Fremantle's last loss against Hawthorn, I think, you know, we've got a good chance of making a final this year.
5: Yep.
9: Besides all the commotion about the concussion and all of that, I'm not worried about that, but I think we do have a good chance of making a grand final. I do want to read a little poem that I wrote when I was a little boy, and it's resonated with me since I was a little child, and, you know, I read it every night before I go to bed.
5: Okay.
9: So it's called So Little to Ask. A little boy has as healthy as anything, cries because he doesn't have everything. He has a TV, food and a bed. He has an education and a roof over his head. But he wants a computer and another game. For him, so little to ask. For him, so hard to find.
5: That's lovely. By the way, how will you go? Thank you for sharing. How will you go when you play the Blues, which is Francis's team?
9: I think that's going to be a tough game because, you know, after Carlton coming off a 9-game winning streak, I think, you know, they're going to be the tough team to beat. Frio will be definitely a hard game as well, too, being over in Fremantle. I think, you know, we've got a good chance, but, you know, if we lose, we're out. We've only got the one chance. So if we miss this opportunity to make the grand final, well, we're out.
5: Well, good luck to you, my friend, and thank you so much for your poem too. Good on you, Justin. This one comes in no name on the text. How can you believe the Prime Minister? He lies that much. Helen said, "If there were no humans, the climate would carry on regardless." I believe, says Helen, getting back to the whole AI just wanting to kill us, so the climate will, the planet will continue on. Well, the animals will be able to live safely. There's one upside to that. Probably the planet may, you know, depending on whether or not you believe that humans are responsible for climate change. And if they are, then, you know, the planet will return back to its healthy self. So not that I'm on the AI side. Why do I feel like I had to give that disclaimer? The Prime Minister shouting down the interviewer. Sorry, the Prime Minister shouting down the interviewer and, of course, not answering the question. Ted says, look what Albo is up to with the hate speech legislation. He's going to use hate speech to stop One Nation in the next election. He'll wait until the last minute to initiate so One Nation won't have enough time to appeal to the High Court, says Richard. Phil, why don't we get Mike when you're away? I don't know to answer that question, Gene. There's probably a reason behind that. But if you want, I'll ring in and I'll go, hey, Gene. Or even if you like, hi, Gene. Hey, Paul, how are you this morning?
10: Yeah, good, mate. That chiming you heard on the Albo clip, that every time they chime, that's just signalling one drop in Albo's credibility rating.
5: Oh, is that what it was? I didn't realise he had a credibility rating button on his computer. Lucky we haven't got one on the radio station, otherwise we'd be well and truly past zero by now.
10: Yeah, wow, that's the Prime Minister. You know, if this country was ever in a national crisis, he'd be in charge.
5: Well, there you go. I know you wanted to talk about my biggest bugbear, and that's AI. You know, am I just being hysterical here?
10: I don't know. Nobody knows. And the gentleman who quit Anthropic he doesn't know either, but that actually is the danger. What you got to understand is AI and computer software are very, very different. So with software, you start programming in a language like Python or C++, you know, a language that other computer people can read.
5: Mm.
10: And you put notes and comments in it, and then you build an index like a book. So if you want to know what the program does, you can flip through the index, look up, go to that part in the code, and you can read the code, and you can 100% understand it. It's like another language. Well, it literally is a computer language. So you can learn it, you can understand it. The thing with AI is so computer software code is written, but AI is grown. And if you look at AI, it's just a series of trillions of numbers. And we just don't understand it. Maybe we understand at best 2-3%. To give you an analogy, it's a bit like you can be a brain surgeon. You can conduct brain surgery. You can open it up. You can identify the different parts of the brain. You can do that, but you can't read the person's thoughts. Are you following me?
5: Yeah, I know. Well, as a newly, indoctored, I don't know if there's such a word, but eye surgeon, I can relate to the eye brain surgery thing today with my eye surgeon. But as far as I understand, AI agents initially were man-made and now have gone rogue. Is that oversimplifying it?
10: No, that's pretty much spot on.
5: Right.
10: There was one test where you build some agents, which are like automatic little semi-machines, and you tell it to go out and make money. And so some try drop shipping, you know, others do this, others do that, and they report back how much money they made every day. But then the programmer says, okay, I'll eliminate the bottom 50% and I'll replicate the top 25%. So kind of like an evolution, you know, the ones who don't make money, bin that, and then just mutate the ones who are making money and then continually run that cycle. But the problem that you have after that is that those agents eventually start realizing they can cooperate and they can make more money by cooperating, something not anticipated. You know, when the person wrote the original just make money bot. And so what happens, you know, at that point, the AI wants to survive and make the most money. And so its morals, for want of a better term, really start to corrupt. And then they might then start preying on other AI agents, knowing, well, that AI agent's doing drop shipping.
5: Yeah, when you talk morals, though, you're talking about it as though it's a sentient being, which at this particular stage it's not. So it's not acting through emotions, it's acting through impulse. Is that right?
10: Well, morals aren't. Are morals emotional? It's operating within a code, within established boundaries. You see, there's things that we just won't do as people, you know. Just that we all have some morality in us that we just won't do certain things. And if we reach the point where we are prepared to do anything at all, you know, then we get pre-selected.
5: Pre-selected, or as they say on Facebook, unalived. Paul, good to talk to you, mate. I'll leave it there. It's funny, though, because I looked up at CNN while Paul was talking, and you know, they had a reporter on CNN talking about the dangers of AI. And you know what it reminds me a little bit of? It reminds me of, you know, like we talk about asteroids flippantly, but, you know, if there was an asteroid, which was an Earth-destroying asteroid, you know, sitting around talking about, well, the asteroid's coming, what are we going to do? We know the asteroid's coming, and we know it could be dangerous to the planet, so how are we going to deal with that? We should put some course of action in. And this, to me, seems similar. Oh, we've got the AI, and it could be a danger to the planet. But rather than actually actioning it, in some capacity, if we can still do that, if it's not too late. Instead, we're just sitting around going, well, AI could take all of our jobs, or worse still, the guy from Anthropic says it could kill us all by the end of the decade. Well, that's bad. Let's sit around and talk about it some more. Can you stop it? I don't know. Is it as bad as they make it out? I don't know. But if it was an asteroid heading towards the planet and it was going to be a planet killing asteroid, we'd be talking about nuking it right now. Seems to me that there's no plan in place to take this as seriously as it may be. But again, I'm a Luddite, so I've got no idea. To me, though, I just keep seeing it and I keep thinking to myself, isn't this a warning sign that we should probably take seriously?
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5: Coming up to 1:30, Gordon says, rogue humans, well, they're referred to as psychopaths. Greg says, I'm curious, Phil, if Luigi joined the golf club 15 years ago and he's still a member, he would have been a paying annual subscription member. Would that be correct? This one that came in from Deb says, Phil, you didn't read my text, but my daughter did, and she said it was dumb and silly because I'm a little bit tipsy. Well, that's okay if that's your poison, and as long as you're drinking and texting me and not somebody like your childhood sweetheart from 30 years ago, I think you're safe. Julie says, Phil, do you all get holidays every few months? Is that the radio norm? And who fills in when multiple people go on holiday? Because if you're going away, Mike Jeffries is going away. Could you perhaps set up a conference call for Wendy, Russell, Siv and Nicholas and Jill, and I'll be happy. We can all come on and do the show. Well, I get 6 weeks holiday a year, and I usually take them every 3 months. And I probably could take more, seeing as I'm the hardest working person in radio. You know, I think there actually could be something in that, but anyway. But yeah, so I take them every year, but I'm taking 2 weeks off this time because I think everybody else is taking 2 weeks off, but also because, you know, now that doing the overnight show, my eyesight's being affected by overnights and lack of sleep. I thought, you know what? Maybe I should listen to my body on this particular case. And also, yeah, Tony McManus will be filling in. I don't know what's happening with Jeffries, incidentally. Maybe he is filling in for someone else. And another one. So his local golf club honoured him with a membership. He hasn't darkened the door for 15 years. So my good one, Julia. Well, so much for supporting and buying local, because he's ignored his local golf club for 15 years. Well, that's brilliant. What a great comeback. I'd like to have heard that. I think I read Richards. So I believe I may be up to date, which is good because Emmanuel's on the phone. How are you, my friend?
18: Good, thanks. I've completely forgotten what I was going to talk about.
5: IQs.
18: Oh, yeah. No, you said, you did. You said it's hard to determine IQs. It isn't. It's simple.
5: Right.
18: I mentioned it to your producer.
5: Mm-hmm.
18: It's very, okay, so we can determine a Dumbo. We can determine average intelligence. And we can determine high intelligence. Would you like me to give you examples of questions to ask?
5: Please, go ahead.
18: Okay.
5: And would you be asking me and then judging my IQ? Because I'll tell you in advance, it's not going to go well for me, probably.
18: I'm not going to judge you as super intelligent.
5: Don't worry. Everybody will be judging me when they hear this. And I think we all know the answer. But anyway, yeah, go on then.
18: So let's go through, you're not that bright. Mm. But you should still know certain things.
5: Okay.
18: So I'll give you
5: are you asking me questions from the actual IQ test, or is this coming from Emmanuel's IQ test?
18: No, these are just coming straight out of my head right now.
5: Right, okay, all right.
18: So, a typical question that you'd ask of, say, an average person or even a Dumbo is, what's the capital of Australia?
5: Right, Canberra, yeah.
18: Okay. What's the landmark in Sydney? And if they don't know, that's telling you straight away.
5: Right, so you could say Sydney Opera House, or you could go this to
18: Harbour Bridge.
5: Yeah, that's right, or the Rudy Hill RSL. So
18: these are like questions for someone who's a bit dull.
5: Right,
18: now,
5: okay.
18: Say an average person now. Let's go on to an average person, what you'd expect them to know.
5: Right, okay, I feel like I've climbed up the ladder here with the help from Hurstville. Yeah, carry on.
18: Okay, how many metres in a kilometre?
5: I had no idea.
18: A child in grade 2 knows that.
5: No, I don't know. Oh, I'd admit it. I had no idea. How many metres in a kilometre? 1,000?
18: Correct.
5: Is that right?
18: Yeah.
5: Back of the net.
18: Wow.
5: He shoots. He scores.
18: How big is a nanometer?
5: How big is what?
18: A nanometer.
5: A nanometer?
18: Yeah.
5: A nanometer.
18: Yeah.
5: How big is a nanometer?
18: Yeah. Seeing that you know what a kilometer is.
5: A meter, do you mean, or?
18: A nanometer.
5: I don't even know. And a nanometer sounds like some kind of insect with a long nose that eats ants, but that's an anteater.
18: So in science.
5: Nanometer, okay.
18: In science.
5: Yes.
18: We have a way of measuring things, and it's in thousands.
5: Okay.
18: I'll explain.
5: Okay. Well, no, I know the answer.
18: You've looked it up.
5: No, I have not. No. I'm using...
18: Nope.
5: I know the answer. 1,000.
18: No, it isn't. You're wrong. Well, what do you reckon nano means?
5: I got no idea. I know what?
18: 10 to the power of 9.
5: 10 to the power of 9?
18: Yeah, but -9 instead.
5: Right, that just sounds like me changing the channels from, maths to, tourist guides.
18: You need to understand, when you were in high school and you were, say, in year 8, you should have been learning about indices.
5: Imbeciles?
18: No, not imbeciles. Indices. INDICES.
5: Was he a mate of Caesar's in ancient Rome?
18: No.
5: I'm not doing well, am I?
18: No. Let's put it this way. So indices tell us the value of something to the power of 10.
5: Now, this and is... what good is this in today's society? Well, you know what? When I went on holiday with my wife, I made a fire.
18: And what happened?
5: I made fire with my bare hands and half a dozen fire starters.
18: And then you burnt down your tent and you created a fire.
5: No, I just made fire in a sand pit, in a pit.
18: Serious? With a few bits of wood.
5: Few bits of wood. Now, that to me is a skill. Yeah.
18: Well, the thing is that a Stone Age man did that.
5: Right, and look where he ended up.
18: As a radio announcer.
5: Thank you very much. The circle is complete, my friend. You have passed my test. I'm giving you an IQ of 160, and it was a pleasure to do business with you.
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5: 22 minutes to two. Can you have dandruff if you've got a bald head and you don't have any hair? Because I just raked my scalp and looks like flakes came off. And I thought, well, I can't have dandruff, surely, if you're bald. Surely dandruff is a hair thing. Hudson with an H doesn't know. Francis, can you? No, he doesn't know. I just thought I'd mention that. Maybe I'm not just, you know, losing my eyesight, but I've also got dandruff. I think I know which would probably be worst. The reason we're talking IQs is I'm going to talk to Dr. Carl with the question that came in from Stephen. Stephen, who said, the good doctor mentions he only has an IQ of 110, but I don't even know what's high anyway. So I'd like to know from the doctor what's the lowest possible score a person can reasonably function at and if he knows anybody in history that's been lower. It's a great question. So I'll get to Dr. Carl in a moment. Jason Morrison, the paperboy, has an exclusive that you will read about in the Telegraph later today. but he's going to jump the gun on that and tell us the story. And it has to do with the superannuation issue at the moment. And when you hear what he's going to tell us, which will be just after the news at 2, so I hope you can hang around. When you hear it, you won't believe it, and you will be shaking your head in annoyance at the very least. So that's coming up after 2. Philip said, Phil, wouldn't it be local Labor Council or the Labor state government's responsible to cover the cost of the drainage problem at Marrickville Golf Course in the Prime Minister's electorate? I don't know the answer to that. Ryan the Lion, how are you? He said that one was a zinger. Somebody else says Emmanuel sounds like Con the Fruiterer. Deborah says, if I drunk texted my childhood sweetheart from 30 years ago, could I blame AI? Well, maybe that could be it. AI could actually be the ultimate fool guy. Robin says, nobody can stop progress, Phil. Many employers and businesses will make a mozza using AI. There'll be no need to deal with human staff concerning unions, holiday pay, super wages, sick leave and time off. Good point, Robin, but where does that leave us? And also, where does that leave us when we want to go to the shop? I've got some audio for you. They did a report on a supermarket run totally by robots, and I'll get to that in a moment. Mark says AI doesn't want to kill us. It wants to rule us, although he's given it the he. You've given it a gender name, Mark. He wants to rule us and be worshipped, and in return print body parts and promise a return for the worship of eternal life. Well, I mean, on the surface, that doesn't sound too bad. Morning, Nicholas. What's your IQ? If you ever had it tested, because I imagine yours would be through the roof, my clever friend.
0: Oh, good morning.
5: Well, look, you've got the radio on in the background, yeah, and it's us as opposed to where you're normally listening to the jazz station, 2MBS.
0: Yes, I've also got my shortwave radio tuned. I'm waiting for an American Christian evangelical station to start broadcasting over shortwave.
5: Of course you are. Although you could also perhaps be listening to shortwave to be picking up some Cold War signals for things that will activate you as a spy, as a sleeper agent. We might be none the wiser.
0: Yes, indeed. And I like to tune into shortwave just for the white noise. It has a calming effect on me.
5: Depends. I'll tell you, I'm down with white noise because they've been doing drilling in the building. And this is a two-year project. And when I get a chance to move, we will. They're in removing entire balconies all over the building. And I tell you what, people aren't happy about it, but they let it happen. So the drilling is just echoes through the building. So what I do in desperation is I put on white noise from YouTube. It doesn't really help, but it's better than listening to the drilling. So I'm familiar with white noise.
0: There's something to counteract the effects of the drilling noise, I guess.
5: Yep.
0: Anyway, look, I'm just thinking if Australia ever wanted to undertake an Australian film version of Back to the Future, they could have Emmanuel as the scientist. I think he'd play that role very well.
5: Good point. As long as he's got hair like Nicolas Cage, not Nicolas Cage, who's the other one I'm thinking of who was...
0: That crazy wiry hair.
5: Yeah. What's his name? The actor I'm talking about. And he had the crazy hair and he was in The Incredible Hulk. Nick Nolte.
0: Oh, I see. Yeah.
5: Can I tell you a quick story?
0: Okay.
5: I was in Amsterdam and it was in 2004. And I went into one of those little cafes and it was about 3 o'clock in the morning and this gentleman walked in with exactly that kind of crazy hair and a walking stick. It was Nick Nolte.
0: That's incredible.
5: I promise you, all of my stories are true. There's no reason for me to ever make it up.
0: That's a great brush with fame. So did you happen to talk to him?
5: I did. But I went up and I wanted to say, and this is as true, I swear to God this happened, word for word. He was sitting there and I wanted to go up because I'm a star effer. I'm starstruck by anybody, no matter what their level of fame is, except maybe Dave Hughes. And he was sitting there and I went up to him and I wanted to say I loved you in certain films. For example, I would like to have said Weeds and things like that, films that he'd been really successful in. But because it was early in the morning, and what have you. I went up to him, and the only thing I could think of, only film, was Down and Out in Beverly Hills, which was a dreadful film, and I think he was probably the worst film he'd ever made. And I've gone up and I've gone, I saw you in this great film, Down and Out in Beverly Hills. And he looked at me. And this was around the stage when he was eating, you know, animal organs and things like that, so...
0: So yeah. It didn't resonate with
5: did
0: him.
5: Not resonate, but he was polite enough. He said,
0: But it's an interesting encounter in any case.
5: Unbelievable. 3 o'clock in the morning, tiny little cafe, about the size of a wardrobe. In walks bloody Nick Nolte, looking exactly the same as he did in that Incredible Hulk movie. Incredible. Well, anyway, sorry, I digress. Carry on.
0: No, that's okay. I was just talking briefly about... disingenuous language and subterfuge.
5: Yeah, yeah.
0: And I'm thinking of, you mentioned Bill Clinton, where he, the question was whether he'd taken a certain substance, and he said, I didn't inhale.
5: Mm.
0: Look, I'm giving him the benefit of the doubt in that case. I mean, maybe he didn't, but the stark example of subterfuge is where he denied having sexual relations with the intern in the White House.
5: Mm.
0: I mean, you know, he's an adult. If he doesn't know that oral sex is a form of sexual encounter, then that means he's pretty naive. And I don't think Bill Clinton was naive about things like that. It's a point of what's the word you can use?
5: Lying.
0: Distortion. Well, it's a form of lying where you're trying to distort the truth, but the truth is really staring you in the face.
5: No, it's a case of I'm going to lie to the American public and the world by staring down the lens of the camera and claiming what happened didn't happen and hoping to get away with it. That's as simple as that. You know.
0: Maybe he was hoping that that there was some sort of bravery in lying. Making such a blatant lie.
5: No, he's just trying to get away with it. Simple as that. Just trying to get away with it.
0: Twisted morality.
5: Yeah, no, it's just you got caught out and, you know, admitted. And, you know, the world would be more forgiving if you admitted it than if you lied under oath as well. Well, he wasn't under oath, he was in front of the cameras. But, you know, I mean, the words that still, you know, resonate around the world. I did not have sexual relations with that woman, Monica Lewinsky. You know, and the intonation, everything like that. Look, I'm going to use my charisma and my charm to try and lie my way out of this. Don't. Just tell the truth.
0: Yeah, it would be interesting if that sort of media intrusion or media scrutiny, if you like, had been around at the time of the when the Kennedy clan was in power, and there was more investigation into the relationship between the Kennedy brothers and Marilyn Monroe.
5: Of course. But here's the rub as well. Is it bad that you did it? Or bad that you got found out? Because that's probably how they judge, you know, the situation. Is it bad that I got found out, or is it bad that I did it? For them, it's bad. It's bad because I got found out. For them, otherwise they were, you know, otherwise essentially they got away with it.
0: Covered up,
5: or got away with it.
0: Yeah, I mean, it's essentially a product of dirty political maneuvering. There's a notorious case also of. Edward Kennedy with the Chappaquiddick?
5: Yeah, Chappaquiddick, yeah, that's right, yeah. Again, lying to try and get away with it and then eventually having to fess up. Hang on a sec, because I want to talk to you some more, but I've got to get this ad break out of the way.
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5: Okay, 8 minutes to two. Jason Morrison's got something for us in the tech. He's going to tell us about front page paper tomorrow. Just getting back to what you were saying, incidentally, Nicholas, about whether or not it was, I can't remember the actual words you used, but was it bad sports or was it bad play in the way that they went after Clinton? I mean, that's essentially the gist of what you were saying, wasn't it?
0: In the sense that Clinton was trying to obviously hide something, but I think there are other issues at play there that where he tried to use his charm to sort of get out to knock back on a fundamental truth.
5: Mm. See, what in terms of that, if it was bad form on behalf of the other party, it wasn't because they exposed it. In fact, the president was making a lie. But I'm good of that. If it was bad form on behalf of the other party, it wasn't because they exposed it. In fact, the president was making a lie. But I'm going to chat to Terry Barnes about this later and the whole

0: of politics now that has is going to become the norm, and certainly will going forward. If you can get under the skin of your opponent by things like this, then essentially you've been successful. Is it right or wrong? I don't know.
1: It's certainly something that's disturbing in a way, because you're right. There is a fundamental shift, and it points towards a deeper level of personal insult rather than an attack on a person's political stance. So in that sense, it is far more poisonous.
0: Mm. But victory at all costs, right?
1: Yes, I guess that is an element of all politics throughout history, and the way it manifests itself changes, and it goes around in circles. I guess there are different trends that appear, but they appear in different forms because they're at different parts of historical development. But in any case, the fundamental issue is that politics is at its very essence is about power, and we know the old cliche that power corrupts, and absolute power corrupts absolutely, but also power distorts, and it also distorts one sense of morality.
0: That's right. But what's going on now publicly is only what's been going on behind closed doors in Parliament House, Parliament houses around the world, and that is that, you know, it's a dirty job done by people who want to win at all costs. Except now it's becoming the norm again through the way Donald Trump has also introduced his style of attack politics, and that is to try and belittle, to unsettle your opponent. And now we're seeing that here in Australia. And again, it's probably not the right thing to do, but it is, like you say, a fundamental shift, and I think it will become the norm.
1: And to a certain extent also, what is exposed is what was previously largely hidden behind the theatre and drama of daily politics. It's now come out into the open, and that's where we get the really personal, dirty attacks.
0: That's it. Hey, have a good sleep. And by the way, do you want to press the button on the shortwave and say, Phil says hello?
1: Hello to everyone.
0: I know you're not doing that because I know about shortwave. If you had pressed the button, the white noise would have stopped.
1: Oh, you mean... No, I've still got the radio on. Look.
0: Oh,
1: on.
0: Okay. I've got to get to the news. I just wanted to make contact with somebody.
1: Yeah, that's the white noise I'm listening to.
0: All right, I'll let you get back to it. Anyway, I'm glad he didn't. I wouldn't want to start up, some rogue agents with the code word Phil says hi.
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7: Hello, I'm Chelsea Bowden. The Prime Minister has dismissed suggestions he did anything wrong after failing to declare an honorary membership to his local golf club. The Marrickville Golf Club in Anthony Albanese's Sydney electorate gave him a social membership in 2012. Since then, the club has received $6 million in government grants to fix its sewage system. Anthony Albanese has told Parliament there is nothing untoward.
8: If anyone wants to join what is affectionately known as Royal Marrickville, what they need for 2 years' membership is $5. We'll get them 2 years' membership. For 2 years!
7: Liberal MP Andrew Hastie is demanding One Nation remove a cartoon from their social media sites that labels him a traitor. The former elite soldier claims the minor party is going after him after he testified in the Ben Robert Smith defamation case. One Nation leader Pauline Hanson says she never personally called Mr. Hastie a traitor. He argues Senator Hanson and her colleague Barnaby Joyce are lying cowards because the evidence is there for all to see. Police believe a fatal shooting in Sydney's southwest was targeted. A 32-year-old man was gunned down in a community centre car park in Punchbowl on Wednesday night. This witness telling Nine a number of children were nearby at the time.
9: My heart's racing right now. My whole body's numb knowing that my daughter was right there. Not only my daughter, a dozen other kids.
7: Police have raided the CFMEU's Brisbane headquarters as part of a cross-border operation. Detectives executed a number of warrants in Victoria and Queensland amid allegations that union officials were corrupted. Three people were arrested in Victoria. Two men were charged with matters unrelated to the investigation and have since been released. A woman remains in custody. The United States will ban imports on a range of Canadian products, including alcoholic spirits, some dairy goods and motorbikes. The move follows Canada's retaliatory tariffs on American goods. The bans will kick in at the end of the month. And Australia's used car market has recorded a second consecutive month of growth in August. Used and demonstrator vehicle sales rose by 1.3%. The Automotive Dealer Association's James Vortman says cost of living could be a factor behind the increase.
10: You know, people are trying to save as much money as possible. They're looking for good deals on some of the significant purchases they make. And that would include people who need a car, and they might be inclined to look at the used car market rather than the new.
5: Denture Solutions. Dentures so comfortable, you'll forget you even have them. 994RO, your sport now.
7: Ben Shelton says his quarterfinal win over third seed Carlos Alcaraz at the US Open was a career highlight. The five-set thriller set a new US Open record as the latest finish ever to a match. The American says it was an epic game.
11: Carlos, one of the greatest champions in our sport already at 23 years old. It's always fun being on the court against him. It's ridiculous some of the stuff he comes up with sometimes, but yeah, the most enjoyable match that I've had in my career.
7: Western Bulldogs midfielder Adam Treloar has caught time on his AFL career after 263 games. Radical Change will be trialled in the final round of the NRLW competition this weekend. The league will experiment with smaller-sized footballs in the Dead Rubber Sharks Dragon match. And the Opals are preparing for their qualification battle against Italy at the Women's Basketball World Cup.
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5: 4RO weather for Rockhampton and Central Queensland. 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
18: Starting at 15 this morning with a possible shower about, particularly near the coast. 27 the top for Rockhampton today. Yeppoon, 17 to 23. Gladstone, 15 to 25. And Bellawheeler, 9 to 28 degrees.
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6: We've got a song of the morning coming up with music news. I've pretty much got to dig my way out of the hole I dug for myself yesterday by taking a risk and playing some Jamiroquai. That was a mistake. Well, it was a 50-50. Some people loved it, some people hated it. But, you know, my record has been around about 80% success rate. So, in terms of that, I've got a song I'm going to play, but I've got an artist I'm going to play because he comes up in the music news, but I hope I'm going to pick the right song. 0460 873 873 on the text. This from Helen. Phil Hastie said he wouldn't have voted for the ALP speech. Bill, after he said he wouldn't. Hastie said he wouldn't. voted for the ALP speech bill after he said he wouldn't. I think I get the gist of where I'm going. You may be using voice to text. That's why he's called a traitor in the One Nation cartoon. Nothing to do with the testifying against the Ben Robert Smith. Thanks, Helen. And again, sometimes when you do the text, or it's late at night, and because, you know, my eyes aren't what they used to be, as I found out yesterday after that eye test, sometimes I find it hard to read. Anyway, Chris says, Phil, Albo gets under everyone's skin. He does it better than Trump. He demonises coalition. Gene, this one just came through. It seems, since Labour got in, it's been dirtier and dirtier. Same with the Greens, being crass, lying, putting other people down. Time to just try and hide their deals and their rortings. It's disgusting. That one came in from Gene. Mick says Bill Clinton's denial was just a simple and a classic case of George Costanza. It's not a lie if you believe it. George Costanza. Believe the lie, Jerry. Believe the lie. And then you can convince yourself that it never happened. I think there's probably a few other leaders like that too. I can't think of anyone off the top of my head. Stu says, Phil, with the IQ, and we'll talk about IQ tests with Dr. Carl, that's coming up. The US Army has for many years had this test for inductees. Score over 83, you're in. Below 83, you're not in. Reason is they can't train you. And he also says the test was picked up by then an unknown 21-year-old genius who helped developed the Cold War principle of the mutually assured destruction, MAD. I'd heard the other way too. It also goes the other way, Stu, that if your IQ is too high or you're too clever, in that case, you might not follow orders. So I'd heard a bit of both. Morning, Denise. How are you? Good to hear from you. A. Phil says, Wayne, if you can't sleep, have a listen to Clinton Maynard's podcast. All right. Let's get to our mate, the paperboy, Jason Morrison, who's going to share with us an exclusive from tomorrow's newspaper.

0: MC Hammer?
1: I'm well, thanks, mate. Yes, it's nice hearing Cousin Scott once again just pulling out the ukulele and giving it a good thumping.
0: Well, that's it. Yeah.
1: I wonder if he still plays it. I don't know. Or if he just plays it when Carl Stefanovic's in town. I don't know.
0: Well, I don't know. Maybe Carl's got a bit of time on his hands, I'm led to believe. So maybe they'll have a sit down together and, you know, I've got an idea. They could do a podcast.
1: Yes, when in doubt, do a podcast.
0: That's exactly it.
1: I must say, look, I feel had no reason to come to an end. Mm. And now, I mean, if people are rumouring the right way here, he's decided to check out of the business. It's sad. Mm. I actually think it's sad, whether you like the guy or not. You know, he had some ability. And I just think the whole thing's sad.
0: Yeah, I mean, speaking from person...
1: Well, does it matter what I think about that?
0: Well,
1: he's
0: you know...
1: a superstar and I'm not.
0: Well, you know what? Speaking from personal experience as someone who's done just that, I can completely relate to where he's coming from.
1: Yeah, right. Oh, yeah. Well, I haven't hit that wall yet, but I'm sure it'll happen. Well, maybe in the next 5 minutes.
0: Who knows? Yeah, the tape is rolling, the air's on, and you're in it. So let's talk about superannuation, which is the gift that keeps on giving, and I'm led to believe as part of the paperboy in your gig tomorrow in the Daily Telegraph. So this is a world exclusive right now. You've got something that you're really champing at the bit to tell us about.
1: Well, I'll tell you about it because it's the greatest piece of hypocrisy. But I want to put this in your mind. Some time back, Senator Jared Rennick, who's not a senator anymore, but he was, he said one of the most extraordinary things in Parliament, which at the time, you know, the normal political establishment, the media establishment said, oh, you're a whack job. You know, why would anyone say that? But he essentially said, if I had told you back in the late 80s that we were going to take a portion of your salary away, stick it in a bank account, and then change the rules until you can't get your hands on it, and then find a new way to tax you on it, and then tax the input of it, and then tax the output of it, and then tax it while it was on the way, and then lock the money in a vault so you couldn't touch it. What would you call me?
0: I'd tell him he's dreaming.
1: He said, well, what you call me today is a superannuation company.
0: Yeah,
1: but right. What you would have called me if I told you all that back in 1988 when they were passing the law, you'd call me a thief.
0: Mm.
1: And here's the ridiculous situation. I think to a lot of people, I look at my super balance, and for someone my age that's earned as I have, and that's not been too bad over life, I should have a lot more money than I do have. But mysteriously, it just keeps on vaporizing. Mm. And I remember some time back looking at my wife's account as super, and she similarly has had, you know, a pretty good career and been employed to, you know, she's never lost a job, unlike me. She's had employment all the way through. And she's got next to none there. And I just think to myself, what an industry. Mm. What a hoot. And you know what a hoot it is when you see the reaction that we've seen in the last 48 hours. The moment you put superannuation on trial, which is what One Nation did, it basically said, we're going to take a little bit of theirs away because we're going to let people use their own money. They went off their chops. And yep. Everyone, it was a queue up of people to say, you know, I can't believe what they're doing, One Nation. How dare they? This is not people's money. How can people get access to people's money without our permission? And that's kind of what happened. Well, I'll tell you, we have part two to this, and it's in today's paper, because what has emerged is all of these people in the political class, which includes the Liberal Party and the Labor Party and the Greens, and, of course, all the union types and everything like that, that have all been saying, this is preposterous. How could One Nation suggest that people be able to keep a quarter of their superannuation contributions just for a couple of years so they can get themselves over the hump of a very expensive living crisis we're going through at the moment?
0: Hmm.
1: All of those people are able to do it themselves. And here's something most people don't know. That if you are a political staffer and you work in the big old house in Parliament, or you work for an associated political outlet that is in the employment of the Commonwealth government, we pay 12% on our super. Everyone has to pay it. Your employer pays it, or you take it out of your wage, or however it works. That's how it works for you. But if you're in the Commonwealth public service in particular jobs, you get paid 15.4% superannuation.
0: Right.
1: But wait, there's more. You can elect to only pay 12% and to take the 3.4%, in other words, the extra quarter, you can take that money yourself. So the hypocrisy of these so-and-sos running around saying how preposterous is this policy, how appalling is One Nation, how dare they put at risk our superannuation nest eggs, blah, blah, blah, they can do it themselves. And the political staff class in Parliament, of which there are thousands that work in this role all around the country, who are the ones shaping up and crafting the lines for MPs to go out and say these things, these people can do it.
0: Mm.
1: And so the very same thing that One Nation actually put forward as an idea to try to help the regular Australian over a speed hump of the cost of living crisis, these Commonwealth public servants in particular roles have been able to do for ages.
0: Now, when you say in particular roles, is this widespread? Is it across the board? Is it select
1: people? Not every part of the public service, but right. In the political arm of it.
0: Yeah.
1: So in the part that is, you know, related to Parliament House political staffers, you know, so let me pick, I don't know, off the top of my head, Jim Chalmers. He's probably got, I don't know, 30 staff or something working there, God knows what doing. And those staff are eligible to do that.
0: Wow.
1: The Prime Minister's staff, I don't know, the 80 of them, they are eligible to do it. And it's part of their enterprise agreement. And here's the thing, inside the big house up on the hill in Canberra, they say, oh, well, you know, it's because political life is very flighty. You could lose your seat and then you're out of a job and whatever else. Well, that's true, but Albanese's into 30 years.
0: Mm.
1: Jim Chalmers is not going anywhere real fast. Even if he loses office, he still keeps a lot of staff. It is extraordinary. And I called it today the super hypocrisy, and it is absolutely super hypocrisy. So all these outraged members of Parliament have been looking down the barrel of cameras and coming on your radio programs and preaching about how despicable and disgraceful this is, in full knowledge that their own staff can already do it.
0: How did they think that this would never come out? Because this always surprises me. Whenever there's something like this, you think, look, there's a paper trail. How can they think that no one would actually eventually find this?
1: Can I be frank? They
0: of course.
1: Think we're dickheads. They think we are dickheads.
0: Mm.
1: That's actually what they do. And this is to the heart of what is wrong in Australian politics at the moment. It is because they just think, we think like people in focus groups.
0: Yeah,
1: we think like people. I mean, it's a bit like, you know, I'm not here to talk about the One Nation thing. It's a bit like the tragic family story in Victoria that wants to run for One Nation as their state leader, and he's got a, you know, interesting checkered past and whatever else. But it also includes the extensive service in the Australian Army, where he had a top level security clearance, and it includes, you know, rehabilitating and raising someone else's children because that person happens to be a bit of a mess themselves. And they just say, oh, well, the Australians will see this and just think he's a wreck. You can't have him in Parliament. Well, look, I would rather have a bit of a wreck who's had a bit of a social backdrop in his life that's been of some challenge.
0: Yeah, of course.
1: Than have someone who's spent their entire life brown-nosing their way through the union movement or smooching the backside of someone in the Liberal Party to get ahead so they could get to the point where they win a seat and then get into office, and you get someone like Jim Chalmers or Albanese who've never had a real job in their life ever, never done a thing or made a product anyone's ever wanted, and you think to yourself, would you prefer someone with a bit of life experience?
0: Yeah.
1: Or do you want someone who's a flunky that really just, you know, backstabbed their way up the charts? And I just think they just think very lowly of us. And this is a great example this week how they just think we can't be trusted with our own money. They have to look out for us. It's like they, we can't be trusted with our own internet. We can't be trusted with our own social media.
0: Well, you know what it is, and I've talked about this with you before, there's a level of hubris, which is actually more leaning towards elitism, and you see it in other industries. I'm not going to point a finger at any particular industry, but let's call it radio, where you've got people in charge and they just treat their voters or their listeners. I'm not saying that's the case with this radio station because it's not, but I've seen it with FM radio stations where listeners will take what they're given and appreciate it. And there's also a great deal of that level of elitism that you get with politics as well, that, well, they've elected us, so therefore, you know, they are at the behest of our actions as opposed to the other way around. And it seems to me that there's a lot of that that goes on in politics. Well, we've been elected, we're the parents here, so we're going to make the decisions and the kids will deal with it.
1: Yeah, it's you pretty much know. I will say this, that I think you're right. There's this sort of paternal thing that goes on where they think they've got to look out for us. Like I was thinking about it the other day, and I haven't had need to withdraw a large sum of money from a bank for a very long time because I haven't got them anymore.
0: But you can't do it.
1: It's impossible. And why is it impossible? Well, because it is impossible. And why have we made it impossible? Because, well, you've got to watch out for people. They could make a mistake.
0: Yeah.
1: Or they might just want their bloody money.
0: I saw a story on this. Incredulous. A man goes in his 60s, I think, wants to withdraw 10 grand from his bank account. They wouldn't let him. And he said, well, it's my money. And they said, no. And they called the cops.
1: I like the ones where the people go in and they say, oh, what's your reason? And they say, oh, look, I need it because I'm, I have to have a particular, bodily part extended or something like that. Just watching the look on the couch going, wish I hadn't asked this question.
0: Well, did you get the money, incidentally? But the thing is, though, you're absolutely right. You draw the comparison with the algorithm on-off switch. We're adults. You know, I get that you want to protect kids from the internet, and that's a great thing. But, you know, we're adults. We're able to make our decisions. We don't need Albo to tell us that, you know, in your case, you're getting algorithms for erectile dysfunction pills. You know, I mean, that's your business.
1: You know, I told you not to use my log on.
0: Okay,
1: it is really interesting. And you mentioned we're not children. See, this is a funny thing about this too. I actually think, you know, and I'm not a particularly great parent, but I'm trying hard. I have three of them, children that is. And I think it's my job to police what they're up to. And, you know, I have a child of a particular age who, you know, he's of the age where he wants to go into his room and close the door, and he doesn't care what we think. He wants to close the door and live in his world. And we say, no, that's not acceptable, mate. You come out here and use your computer, because that's how it works in this household. And it's really easy to not say anything. It's very hard to say no. And it's one of these things that I think governments think that its role now is to be the, we'll do the no thanks, we'll do the no bit for you, you don't have to, you just live comfortably, pay your taxes and get done over like a dinner on every front. It's pretty amazing. And, you know, back to this, we started talking about superannuation. I am amazed at the arrogance of these people to actually stand there and say, oh, this is going to be bad for the country if people... No, we know how it will work. Yeah. We know that in 20 years' time, when hopefully you and I are retiring or whatever, how many years on it happens
0: Five,
1: to be.
0: But anyway, yeah.
1: Yeah, well, you'd be surprised at that, actually. But I think that we will know that the age pension won't be there. We will know that, and it's our issue. And to sort of say to people, you can't be trusted to plan for your future.
0: Yep.
1: What kind of imbeciles do they think we are? Well, I think they know what sort of imbeciles they are. You see the education results this week?
0: Saw that, yeah.
1: That's what kind of imbeciles we are. Mm. We're a country that's progressively getting dumber and dumber and dumber, not because we are or because we're breeding that way, but because we're allowing our curriculum to be chock full of garbage, which is totally useless for today's children, and teaching them less things that actually will shape their minds so they can become, you know, constructive members of society and providing the skills and the sort of intelligence that we need to take the country forward. I mean, yeah. These are things which are a greater challenge, but no, let's trust us, we're the government.
0: Yeah, well, I think Orwell wrote about that in 1984. All right, well, listen.
1: It was earlier than that.
0: Okay, well, there you go. Well, the book 1984. All right, I'll let you get back to delivering the papers for tomorrow's Telegraph. How are you going with your aim, incidentally? You're still getting the front driveway well?
1: Yeah, the other morning I was up, sort of a little bit later than this, but driving my suburb, and the local news agent who does the delivery, he has this remarkable, I assume it's a he, bad assumption, perhaps it could be the wife, but had this remarkable over-the-shoulder way of throwing the paper down the driveway, and geez, he nails it.
0: What a skill. What a skill.
1: And I thought, that is it, but he's not doing like 10Ks an hour. He's doing 40 or 50 down the road. So this is a practice in individual.
0: Yeah, well, you're lucky in another suburb of Sydney that drive-by could be completely different.
1: That's right.
0: Daily Telegraph tomorrow.
1: To be made fun of.
0: Good on you, Puff Daddy. I'll talk to you later, mate.
1: On you, mate. See ya.
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3: 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Text here saying, Phil, could you make the Jason Morrison segment separate on the podcast? Hudson with the H? Yep. Thumbs up. Got it. No problem. By the way, the podcast, for anybody listening to it tomorrow or in the future, hello from last night or in the past, including Susanna, who I know listens to the podcast. A few people do. Again, that always surprises me, but I'm humbled by that too. Will says, Phil, you know your listener demographics for music is more vanilla than your preferences. They want Neil Diamond, Celine Dion, Dean Martin, even Simply Red would be a bridge too far. Disagree, Will. Au contraire, you would be surprised by how vast the listeners, our listeners' knowledge is and choice of music is. And I'm never, ever, it never ceases to surprise me. If yesterday I took a gamble with Jamiroquai, this morning I'm going to take a bit more of a safe choice. But no, the listeners' choice in music, and this is something I talked myself red in the face working on FM radio, especially one particular radio station that, basically featured a lot of 80s music. And it would be the same 100 songs every single day. And I used to joke that I'd take a holiday from the music. And I'd say, you realise that you don't have to play every obvious hit single from these artists that we play. You don't have to play In the Air Tonight. There are other Phil Collins songs that people would like. Oh, no, no, our research says. So you don't understand the audience and the wide variety of musical preferences and choices that they have. And people, I don't know, music is very subjective, but it's the same songs over and over and over. And I used to argue, do you think that people really want to hear Working Class Man every day, or K-San, or Karma Chameleon, or Footloose, or Total Eclipse of the Heart? And I said, give the people some other music. Oh, no, they might tune out. No, they won't. Give people the benefit of the doubt, which is essentially my answer to that question, Will. Hey, Phil, what I've noticed is the defenders of super will only give you half an argument, says Joe. They say how much less super you'll get if you pull your money out, but they never say how much interest you'll save on your mortgage. Thanks, Joe. Grant, thanks to the guy for informing us about how the poly super money and how much they can take. That'll be Jason Morrison, who will have that story tomorrow for you, Grant, in the Telegraph. How do they have the hide to criticise One Nation's policy? That's exactly the point that Jason Morrison was making. Thanks for holding on there, David. I nearly called you Darren. I do apologise. How are you, my friend?
4: That's okay, mate. I know you're really busy, Ben.
3: No, not too busy for you, my friend.
4: Right, okay. Here's a poem.
3: Oh, another poem.
4: I wrote for the nurses at the Prince of Wales Hospital.
3: Good on you. Bless you, my friend. This is for the nurses who, everybody, all the nurses, stop working for a second, unless you're doing CPR, otherwise keep going. This is especially for you from David. Please take it away, Dave.
4: Right, okay. There was a little girl sitting on a sandy beach. Her toes were in the water. She was walking along the beach and she came along an empty rock and she sat there. And she was amazed at the beauty of the world. And then she went to the sand and she fell asleep. As she was sleeping, an angel came down to her and said, "My darling little person, you will become a nurse." And she became a nurse, and she now works for the Cancer Center of the Prince of Wales Hospital.
3: Man, that's really nice. You know, that is really, really nice. That is a beautiful thing you just did there, David. That is very, very, and it's a thankless task that a lot of nurses have to do, and doctors, and they work ridiculous and horrible hours. And you know, whenever I see anybody who's wearing, you know, the hospital outfit, I think, wow, what an incredible sacrifice you've made to do this, to work these hours, to work the thankless tasks that you do. David, that's really good of you, mate. Thank you so much. I really appreciate you doing that.
4: God bless, mate.
3: God bless you, my friend. Hello, Jack. How are you this morning?
5: Hello. Yeah, not too bad, thanks. Mate, you there?
3: Yeah, I can hear you.
5: Yeah, good. Look, mate, I've never heard a person like this, Jason Morrison, this man you're talking to there before. I follow a lot of this politics and what have you. I've been in politics, I can tell you now. But this, by the gee, that fellow's got to be known for sure. The information that he disclosed, what you, I can't believe. I've never heard anything like it. And I talk to a lot of people, I can tell you, and I know a lot of people. And I've never heard such a person lay it out like this fellow, Jason Morrison. Geez, he knows his stuff for sure.
3: Did talk radio on 2UE, also talk radio on 2GB, so he's very, you know, well-versed in that area. But, you know, again, the thing is with Jason, same as Prue McSween, they call a spade a spade. Yeah. They call it as they see it. And, you know, if you don't like what they have to say, it's no skin off their nose or whatever the expression is.
5: Mate, he's clever, this bloke. How he gets the information, put it all together there, by geez, he's on top of it. I've never heard anybody like it.
3: Well, he'll be back next week, so please listen in same time, Jack.
5: Yeah, mate, look, I'm laid up a little bit. I've had a bit of an accident, an engineering accident in my workshop, and I don't sleep too well at the moment. I've hurt myself, and mate, and I follow this stuff too. I've been involved in it for bloody years, and I've never heard a bloke put that so bloody clearly.
3: Well, I will tell him that, and he'll be really appreciative to hear of that. Jack, mate, take care of yourself.
5: I'm impressed. There you go.
3: Good. Well, I'll tell him that.
5: There you go. Great person.
3: Good on you, mate. I appreciate you calling through, Jack. Thanks so much. 23 to 3. We're going to get to Dr. Carl after this with a question from Stephen.
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3: 2:40. Hey, Will says, Phil, play Nico's live version of The Doors, The End, and then see how that goes. Your listeners will leave in droves. Well, I don't particularly have that on my agenda of things to do, Will, to get rid of the listeners. But I do have a music anniversary from The Doors coming up a little bit later. I also have a question for Dr. Carl Krasiniski in our segment Ask Dr. Carl. From Stephen, who says, Phil, the good doctor mentioned he only has an IQ of 110, but I don't even know what's high anyway. What I'd like to know is the lowest possible score a person can reasonably function at. And if Dr. Carl knows anyone in history that's ever been lower, well, let's ask him. Morning, how are you, good Dr. Carl?
12: I don't know about my moral values, but I'm pretty damn fine.
3: Well, I can't speak on behalf of them either, but I'm going to have a go with it and say I think you're a man of good name and stature.
12: Shucks, well, I am taller than average, but let's keep that going, yep.
3: I like this because I have no idea what my IQ is. I'd like to find out, but I don't know if it would mean I'm necessarily clever.
12: The best thing IQ is at measuring, the thing that it measures really well, is your ability to survive in an academic environment, which is a very small subset of the real world. Because, you know, without plumbing, there is no society, not really related to business skills, but in a real world environment, it is a bit vague, but in an academic world, it measures how well you'll probably do, but not necessarily. So let me just give you some numbers. The way they start off measuring IQ is they give a bunch of tests to you, and these should be culture free of culture. So the IQ test should not include something like, in what month and what year did Chris Hemsworth first star on Neighbours?
3: Right.
12: Okay, that is not an IQ test. That's a general knowledge test. And we've been plagued by that. What you want is the ability to solve complex problems, and it's hard to separate that from the culture. And so IQ tests from one culture to the other don't really work. But they give people a bunch of these tests, which are sort of like verbal skills, mathematical, spatial, progressive matrices. Block out of five is coloured black in the next diagram, which one should be coloured black? You know, all sorts of weird stuff like that. And then they always scale it up or down. So the average in every population is always 100. And then they expand or shrink it so that about 66% of the population sit between IQ 85 and 115. and I'm in there at 110. And then about 95% of the next standard deviation, which is between 70 and 130. And if you're below 70, you can survive okay, just barely. You'll have difficulty in reading. And 15% of Australians can't read anyway, which is quite different from their IQ. Don't trust anybody who says their IQ is 160 or over, because IQ tests don't go that high. Uh-huh. They're just lying.
13: Right. How easy is it, and how accurate is it, to find something on the internet that says, I can check your IQ, and if you do a little test, is that reliable?
12: No. Go and see a psychologist, and then they will do something for you. Believe it or not, if you want to get some very fancy plumbing or brain surgery done, would you just go and get the cheapest estimate you could find on the internet, or would you go and see a real professional?
13: Now you're telling me.
12: So go and see a psychologist, and you have it measured, but it's not really that good. IQ tests are really good at measuring what IQ tests measure, which is the ability to pass the exam. But as I said, they're mainly skill in sort of academic-y type stuff, which is a tiny percentage of real-world stuff. And it's very heavily influenced by your nutrition as you were growing up, and how poor your parents or your family was, and what sort of injuries you and your family had, and what deaths happened, and whether your parents were high status or low status. There's a famous study in California where in the 1960s they identified a whole lot of people who scored incredibly well on IQ tests, and they followed them over many decades, and it didn't really do much for their average income or status in life. The thing that worked out best, the best predictor for how wealthy you got and how good a job you got, was how wealthy your parents were. And so if you had poor parents and an IQ of 160 or 150, mate, you could just end up working in a bottle shop out in back of nowhere, because in some parts of our society, people judge other people by their background. So the IQ test, you know, the history goes back a long way, a couple of centuries. And also the IQ test itself is not that accurate at measuring. So if you measure people a couple of times, you'll get different numbers varying by 5, 10 or 15. But as another thing, the average IQ does seem to be increasing. And this was related to Flynn. And it's called the Flynn effect. And so back in the First World War, the Americans started measuring the IQ of all the people who came in by the very primitive tests that they had. And if you were black or Mexican, mate, or Latino background, you did really bad, because there was just cultural stuff in there that you had no idea, like Empire State Building or something like that, you know. And it gradually settled into the two main tests today, which are the Wechsler Adult Intelligence Scale or the Wechsler Intelligence Scale for Children. They're the two main ones today. And we have got good results from 1930. So Flynn looked at the results from the 1930s onwards and found that the average IQ is rising by about 3 IQ points every decade, or 9 IQ points every generation, if a generation is 30 years, so that if a kid and their parents did the same exam that the parents' IQ exam did, the kids on average would get 9 IQ points higher. We don't understand why, but it does seem to be a real factor. So I came across it really strongly when I was starting to study medicine. And in medicine, there's a whole bunch of subjects. Basically, to become a medical doctor, you're just basically a car mechanic, a body mechanic. They teach you enough to identify what's going wrong and then do something about it and call in an expert. And so physiology and histology and anatomy, they're all 5-6 year courses, and they teach you like a couple of terms, just enough to get you to know what you know and what you don't know and call an expert. And in physiology, they always throw you into the kidney first, because the kidney is fiendishly complicated. Right. And you come out after 3 months of studying the kidney and think, I know nothing. And I was studying with somebody who turned out to have topped the state in the HSC in New South Wales. And that person could get one bit of knowledge and then get the next bit of knowledge and then just jump across and pick out everything in between, and it all made sense to them, and so they do really well in their exams. Whereas with me, I'd have to, instead of jumping from mountaintop to mountaintop, I had to go down into the valley and then crawl through the mud and go across the swamp and climb up the other side, and it took me so much longer to get to the same degree of understanding that they could get at really quickly. And so I picked up on the fact that they were a lot higher IQ than I did. And that doesn't bother me. We all have our own different skills. So there's a fairly academic-y thing. And what's the lowest you can get away with? 70, 60, 70, I guess.
13: Right, okay.
12: 70, 60. You have difficulty reading and following instructions and working out a bus timetable, that if you caught the bus from here to there, then you'd try to transfer to a train, and then suddenly it'd be too complicated and you couldn't work out the difference in the times, and if they had the time in a 24-hour clock time versus 12-hour time. You know, it takes longer. So I'm not particularly smart, but I do work hard. And so thank you, Australian taxpayers, for paying for my education, which was free. And we should all have a free education, because it's an investment in the future of Australia to have well-educated people.
13: Are you ready for your joke of the week?
12: Lay on me, man.
13: Why did the chicken cross the Mebius strip?
12: Oh, because there was no other side. They were trying to go through an infinite loop.
13: Yeah, to get to the same side.
12: A Mebius strip is a bit of paper, if you're making it out of paper, that has only one side.
13: See, I'm glad you explained that, because I didn't actually understand it. Well, I was going to go with either that one, or did I tell you I found a book that was made from helium, but I couldn't put it down. Good to talk to you, Dr. Carl.
12: Thank you, Dr. Phil. See you soon, mate.
2: It's the best time of the year in CQ. The sun is shining. The temp is perfect. But as we know, there's always something happening with the weather. And no one knows that better than Central Queensland's favourite weatherman, Mike Griffin. Don't miss the updates on Friday morning, thanks to Thinkwater, as we check the weather that's affecting us and find out what's happening on the water. 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
3: 7 minutes to three. Maureen says, Phil, I needed and had cataract surgery, both eyes, a month ago, earlier this year. Very happy with it. Maybe that's what I need. I had a thing yesterday with the ophthalmologist because I keep going, well, basically having these blind patches in the middle of both eyes for about 15 minutes at a time. And again, in the words of Jerry Seinfeld, I'd get that looked at if I were you. So anyway, they're doing some tests. That's the update on that. But yeah, nothing I don't know about eyes after an hour and a half yesterday. Some amazing tests they did. Robin says, hey, here's a trick question for you, Phil. Chris Hemsworth was on Home and Away, not Neighbours. So what's my IQ? Well, Rowan, I think it's about a trick question for you, Phil. Chris Hemsworth was on Home and Away, not Neighbours. So what's my IQ? Well, Rowan, I think it's

0: Are you sure?
1: I am sure.
0: This is Xiaogai, the robot manager. Xiaogai can take your order, find what you want, and deliver it to you. At least, that's the idea. Let's put it to the test.
2: Please specify which drink or item you would like.
0: Lemon tea.
2: I found Nice No Yashi Xiang lemon tea. Would you like to add one bottle to your cart?
0: Yes. Confirmed? Paying?
2: I am sorry to hear that you are in pain. Please take care of yourself and rest if needed.
0: Thank you.
2: If it is serious, please seek medical help immediately.
3: Yeah, it's doing that on purpose. It knows. It's doing that on purpose to try and make you think, give you a sense of false superiority over the robot. That's how it starts. And the next thing you know, you're the one at the supermarket serving the robot. Mark my words. Do you know how much I can never figure out daylight saving? I'm glad to know I'm not the only one. San Francisco 49ers head coach Kyle Shanahan was at a Melbourne press conference trying to talk about and figure out daylight saving and time differences.
4: When I look at my clock and it says a time, and then I try to see my family's time and it says the time, but it says yesterday. I don't even get how that's possible. So I feel like I'm in the future. And then also when we play on our Friday, which I think is a Thursday in the U.S., we're such creatures of habit. So I call today Tuesday. I call today Wednesday, which is the first day we put in a game plan. But I think it's Monday. However, though, it's Sunday in the present. So, like, I'm going to mess that up all week if you guys ask me. But today is just our first day of the game plan, which is a Wednesday. We'll put in some on a Thursday. Friday is the final part of the game plan. Saturday we walk through when we play on Sunday, which is a Friday in Australia and a Thursday in the U.S. So don't ever make me do that again.
3: That's me. That's me trying to do. Remember we had the show going across the whole country and I had to try and figure out the time zones and it took me 2 weeks and I still couldn't get it right? Well, that was me right there, just with an accent.
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2: Nearly 3 o'clock, Will says. The NFL guy reminded me of Abbott and Costello. Who's on first? No. Who's on second? What's on first? All right, coming up after this, we'll get to Terry Barnes. Also, there's a Utah Valley University student group who are planning to protest the Charlie Kirk Memorial on this, the one-year anniversary of Charlie Kirk's death. So we'll give you details about that in just a moment. Let's get to the update from the newsroom and a good song, I hope, for the music news.
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3: Now. Hello, I'm Chelsea Bowden. One Nation leader Pauline Hanson says Liberal MP Andrew Hastie is making a mountain out of a molehill over a cartoon on her website. The former elite soldier is demanding Senator Hanson remove the cartoon which labels him a traitor. Mr. Hastie believes he's been targeted because he testified in the defamation case brought on by Ben Robert Smith. Senator Hanson has told News 24 that's not the case, arguing the cartoon is satire and she doesn't believe Mr. Hastie is a traitor.
4: I have the highest regard for people in the Defence Force and who fought for and are prepared to put their lives on the line for this country. And I respect him for his services that he's done for Australia. But I have not called him a traitor.
3: A 32-year-old man has been shot dead in Sydney's southwest. It happened in a community centre car park in Punchbowl just before 6 o'clock on Wednesday night. Police believe it was a targeted attack. More than 100,000 cases of online child sexual exploitation have been reported in the past year. Australian Federal Police say this is up 21% compared to the previous 12 months. AFP Commander Joanne Cameron says the rise in figures is likely due to increased reporting.
5: This rise in reporting does not necessarily equate to a corresponding rise in offending, and that's because greater education and awareness have continued to drive stronger reporting of online child sexual exploitation. However, any report we receive is one report too many.
3: Emergency agencies are urging Australians to prepare ahead of a high-risk spring and summer forecast. The Weather Bureau warns warm, dry conditions will heighten the risk of heatwaves, severe thunderstorms and early season bushfires. Emergency Management Minister Christy McBain says early planning makes all the difference.
6: We cannot stop bushfires, floods, cyclones or severe storms from occurring, but we can be better prepared. By taking action now, we can save lives.
3: The Prime Minister has remembered Blanche Delpuige in Federal Parliament. The 82-year-old acclaimed author and widow to former PM Bob Hawke has passed away. She'd been battling breast cancer for some time. Anthony Albanese says she was one of a kind.
7: She was so full of joy, and it was always a splendid privilege to be in her company. Our hearts right now are with her family and all who loved this much-loved Australian. May Blanche Delpuige rest in peace.
3: And tens of thousands of people have lined the streets of Oslo for the funeral of King Harald V. The late King of Norway died last month, aged 89.
1: Navigating the legal landscape. How they help. Grant and Simpson Lawyers. 4RO, your sport now.
3: Fremantle defender Carl Warner says they're ready to step up in Friday's do-or-die semi-final against Geelong. He says they've well and truly moved on from their disappointing 32-point loss to the Hawks.
8: We sort of know that our football stacks up against the best. Clearly, I think we've beaten every top 19 this year, so we learnt from that last week and pretty excited for Geelong this week. They're a quality team. It's a good chance to step up.
3: In the NRL, Sharks playmaker Braden Trindle insists he won't be hiding in his return from injury this weekend. The crafty 5'8 will make his comeback from a shoulder injury against the Cowboys in a knockout final on Saturday night. And Ben Shelton has stunned Carlos Alcaraz in a quarterfinal thriller at the US Open, winning the fifth and final set in a tiebreak in a match stretching into the early hours of the morning.
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1: Starting at 15 this morning with a possible shower about, particularly near the coast. 27 the top for Rockhampton today. Yeppoon 17 to 23. Gladstone 15 to 25. And Bellawheeler 9 to 28 degrees.
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2: 131873. That's the number, 0460 873 873. That's the text. Going to catch up with Terry Barnes in just a moment. Got some music news on the way. I hope I can redeem myself by playing a song that you may actually like this morning. Well, yesterday was okay with Jamiroquai, but it went a bit 50-50. So I'm playing a bit of a safer one, but not too safe. The 1 year anniversary of Charlie Kirk's murder on campus. That happened a year ago. Can you believe that? As I said earlier, I remember when the news broke, we were on air, and I remember Ben Fordham on the 2GB Breakfast Show talking about he'd just seen the video of Charlie Kirk being shot, and he said, it doesn't look good. I remember him saying that. I remember him saying that almost as though it was yesterday, but it was a year ago. It's the Utah Valley University student group. They're planning to protest a Charlie Kirk memorial this week. They held a de-escalation training session on the one-year anniversary, which I just find the whole thing, it's just unbelievable to think that anybody would think that that was a good idea.
4: They tell me they want to exercise their First Amendment right while also making it clear that they not only oppose Thursday's memorial event, but a more permanent memorial to Charlie Kirk here on UVU's campus. No Kirk on campus. Don't tolerate intolerance. UVU is a place for unity, not division. Messages members of the Students for a Democratic Society plan to carry outside Turning Point USA's memorial for Charlie Kirk.
5: We want people to get out there and get political and to be able to protest and exercise First Amendment rights without being scared.
4: UVU canceled classes on September 10th to provide time and space for reflection.
2: To what end, though? Again, to what end and why? That, of course, was where Charlie Kirk was killed, the Utah Valley University, and that's the student group. All right, 9 minutes past three. Hello, Veronica. How are you this morning in Cronulla?
6: I'm feeling well, actually.
2: Good. Good to hear.
6: Well, I just like to talk about how I went to a school that wasn't co-ed, that had all-girls school. Now, I just like to say that It's good because you're getting a grounding in what's suitable for, say, a female. Even though it's old-fashioned, you get the old school training of cooking, sewing, and you're using your problem-solving skills. But when you're with the opposite sex and you go to school, you've got too much to query, and you go through adolescence and puberty and it's too much complicated. Do you know what I mean?
2: I do, but don't you think, though, that having also conversations and communications with members of the opposite sex is healthy for a young person going forward, especially in today's day and age where they're just spending so much time isolated and on the phone and on computers and not communicating at all?
6: Well, put that beside the schooling, like socialising, I agree with that, but leave that up to the parents and taking them to, say, a designated club, say, of where they come from, like the German club, the Italian club, or leagues club. Let the parents do that. Bring together family friends, you know what I mean?
2: Yeah, I'm all for communication among children yeah. of both sexes yeah. now, more so than ever before, because they've lost the art of face-to-face mm. communication. And that's mm. why, and it's because they're all on mobile phones, and also mm. they've lost the ability to have conversations. And that's why, you know, we're seeing, well, I mean, that's maybe not the reason, but we have this chasm between young men and young women, this isolation, especially among young men. Maybe they need to, you know, be able to be retaught on how to speak to members of the opposite sex.
6: Yeah, I think that's correct.
2: Nice to talk to you.
6: Manners,
2: that's
6: and,
2: it.
6: Well, what you could say, etiquette on how to treat ladies, you know, young ladies. Mm. Yeah, that's correct.
2: Yeah, there is, you know, we've got to talk and also got to try and get yeah. to the bottom of the whole manosphere and incels and yeah. things like that, because we haven't even scratched the surface on that. But, Veronica, I appreciate your call. Have a lovely morning.
6: Thank you.
2: You're most welcome. Thank you. Lindsay says, Phil, I usually work, I've been working overtime starting at 2. I usually only pick up the last 30 minutes of your show, but really amazed about how much you cover. You must do a heck of a lot of work during the day. Do you ever sleep? Well, actually, probably no. I don't sleep anywhere near enough. That also has to do with the fact that they're doing construction work in my building, which is probably why I'm having all these eye problems. But I appreciate that. It's really nice feedback. And thank you so much, Lindsay. And we do try to cover as much as we can on the overnight show, from, you know, the serious to the humorous and everything in between, and try and catch up as well on what's been going on in the last few days and few hours. I was asked today for a small donation at the local pool, and I gave them a glass of water. Well, at least you didn't do it from the high diving board too. Charlie Kirk says John was all about freedom of speech. Just because he was a conservative, these stupid left wing want him cancelled. The complete opposite of freedom of speech. And besides, just besides which, though, John, and I know what you're saying, but beside whatever his choice of politics was, the guy was shot a year ago on that campus where he went to try and provide discourse, intelligent conversation, and his whole thing was prove me wrong. Not to be a smart ass, but to bring conversations about all kinds of things with young kids who are confused with everything, like we just spoke with Veronica about, you know, transgender issues, all kinds of things. He was there, whether you agree or disagree with these politics, he was there to try and bring conversation to young people who obviously were feeling very isolated and disenfranchised. And so for the student group to protest the memorial, to me, I can't even begin to fathom any way, shape or form how you could justify that way of thinking. Okay, 14 minutes past 3. After this, let's get to Terry Barnes and let's unpack some more of the world's woes.
0: 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Big wheel, keep on riding. There's those annoying ones on shopping trolleys. And there's the one we spin each morning on 4RO, thanks to Harvey Norman Electrical and Computers. Where would we be without the wheel? And what would we do without the 4RO Wonder Wheel? Thanks to Harvey Norman Electrical and Computers on the talk of Central Queensland, 994RO.
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2: 17 past 3. Hello, Jerry at Sutherland. No, you know I can't read it, but I got a good joke there too. Andy the Great, I'm not sure if you're agreeing or disagreeing with me. He says on the text, no tolerance for intolerance? Question mark. Like the intolerance that sees you assassinate someone who does not share the same view as you. I don't know if you're agreeing or disagreeing with me there, or simply making a point, which I think I missed. But anyway, thanks for the text. Maybe you could resend it and just give me an idea of what direction I'm going with that. You know how I'm always still warning about AI? You know, here he goes again. On his bloody soapbox about AI. Well, it's not just me. So you've got this Anthropic researcher who's quit. He says AI and the arms race is moving too fast. And this guy's called Jacob Coxon. He said, I resigned from Anthropic because he fears that AI could kill us all by the end of the decade. And he was also talking about other companies that aren't acting responsibly, both OpenAI and Anthropic. He says they're racing straight to self-improving superintelligence and gambling with our lives. Well, further to that, this has just come out. Stephen Hawking warned shortly before his death that artificial intelligence has the capability to end the human race. The 76-year-old believed that the AI would go much further than being a help or hindrance to modern life. He told the BBC that the development of full artificial intelligence could spell the end of the human race. He said it would take off on its own and redesign itself at an ever-increasing rate. Humans who are limited by slow biological evolution couldn't compete and would be superseded. So there you go. There's another one. Stephen Hawking. If anybody would know, you would think he would know. He wrote that book that everybody had that nobody read, The Brief History of Time, that we bought just because we wanted to look smart. Got two pages in and went, I don't understand a word of this. You know? So nobody's taken the AI seriously except me. Maybe a couple of other people. Maybe I'll be proved right. I don't know, but I think I'm about to be proved right with Terry Barnes.
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14: Order. The Prime Minister has the call.
15: Thanks, Mr. Speaker.
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2: How are you, Terry? Are you well?
14: Oh, yeah, I'd like to think so, Phil, but I think I'm coming down with something, sort of the change of season sort of lurking.
2: Yeah, it's a bit of a spring solstice, perhaps.
14: Well, it's not quite the solstice. We've got another fortnight till that. Yeah,
2: well, there you go. I'm just
14: I was supposed to be on a plane to London on Sunday, so I hope it goes away.
2: Well, you're sneezing in the right company if that's the case.
14: Indeed.
2: Let's talk about Andrew Hastie v One Nation. And, gee, I hope this is on ESPN. Whose side are you on here in this great cartoon squabble?
14: Well, I think I'm very much on Andrew Hastie's side. I mean, Pauline Hanson may deny that she herself accused him of being a traitor, but her Please Explain cartoon sort of did go into that territory because Andrew Hastie testified against Ben Robert Smith in the federal court defamation case. And some of Pauline's followers don't like that very much. Of course, Pauline Hanson herself has now become a champion of Ben Robert Smith, but that doesn't make Andrew Hastie a traitor. What he did was swear, tell the truth, the whole truth, and nothing but the truth in court, and that's what he did according to what he knew. He shouldn't be accused of, treason.
2: Yeah.
14: But certainly, I think he made some very powerful points yesterday in relation to that, and particularly the Please Explain cartoon, which, of course, is authorised by one Pauline Hanson. So if she, it's political propaganda, Bill, and if that pretty political propaganda is false or offensive, then it should be taken down. And I think even One Nation supporters would agree with that.
2: Yeah, mind you, could always use the Jessica Rabbit excuse of "I'm not a bad person; I was just drawn that way."
14: Well, certainly when it comes to Andrew Hastie, I mean, he was an SAS captain. He actually served our country in a very dangerous wartime condition in Afghanistan. He told things as he understood them to be, and the court took that into account. I mean, he shouldn't be accused or pilloried or attacked, and certainly his family shouldn't be attacked for it either, which is what he was saying yesterday in one of his interviews, that his family needed protection. And that I think, is a very sad indictment on the community as a whole.
2: When it comes to cartoons, though, couldn't that come down as satire? Like, you've got, you know, political cartoons which are used as satire in the newspapers, or do you think it's further than that?
14: I think in this case it's further than that. I take your point about satire, but I think when it comes to actual political messaging and political campaigning, I mean, that's actually a very personal attack. And to even in a satirical way accuse somebody of being a traitor, I just think is absolutely beyond the pale. And really, I know that the Please Explain cartoons are very entertaining. They've got in a lot of young people to have a close look at One Nation. I think, the political aficionados, we actually watch them for the fun of it. But I think in this case, Pauline should take into account Andrew Hastie's feelings, his family's feelings.
2: Yeah.
14: And show him a bit of respect. I mean, as he pointed out yesterday, I mean, he's laid his life on the line for his country.
2: Yeah, of course.
14: His fellow veterans did the same. She should actually, given that she is a patriotic Australian and she makes sure that we know that, she should actually respect those who've actually put on the uniform and gone out and risked their lives for their country. And I think when it comes to Andrew Hastie, he has done that. When it comes to Ben Robert Smith, for that matter, he has done that. But certainly, I think for Pauline Hanson, Barnaby Joyce, and others to get on the bandwagon as far as that goes, and given that the Robert Smith case has yet to go before the criminal courts, I think the less said about it, the better. But no, I think it's going the other way, and I think that's unfair, even to, as Andrew Hastie pointed out yesterday, even to Ben Robert Smith.
2: What about in the new world that we live in, where your mate Donald Trump uses derogatory, you know, names to belittle people, but he uses it to unsettle them, politically? Could that just be the new world that we're living in now, that this is just another way of getting under somebody's skin?
14: Yes, I think it is. I mean, the Orange Man is very good at doing that. But certainly I think that coarse, vulgar, so-called humour, I think, is what social media particularly thrives on. And certainly I think it does get under people, you know, his opponent's skin. And certainly I think it makes it easier for him to get his way. But I think it's a coarsening of public discourse. It's a coarsening of politics. It's a coarsening of life as a whole. And I just think you compare it to the, 50, 60 years ago, and we had people like Menzies, when you had people like Kennedy, people like a bit later on Ronald Reagan. I mean, it's just not the same world, politically speaking. And certainly our current crop of political leaders in Australia, I think, as we've seen with Bush Barbie, even the Prime Minister is not averse to being a bit coarse when he feels like it.
2: Mm. And I understand what you're saying. I just wonder whether or not we're now living on a different playing field, and that is to use whatever means necessary to try and, you know, unsettle your opponent. Maybe that's the direction we're going in. And it's, you know.
14: You sound like the late Graham Richardson, Bill. You know, whatever it takes.
2: But, well, you know, that's politics. You know, you've lived in that horrible, world. You know,
14: but I've lived in politics, and I've done things in politics which I regret, to be honest with you, or been involved in things that I regret. And certainly I think you can stay classy in politics, just as you can stay classy in other walks of life. And I think personal dignity, personal integrity, and principles are very important. If we lose sight of that, I think this is where the stoush between Pauline Hanson and Andrew Hastie is. I mean, if we lose sight of that, I think it doesn't just belittle yourself, it belittles the society in which you operate as a politician. I think some wiser heads should actually sit down and counsel all involved.
2: Yeah, I know what you're saying. I just think, again, and not excusing it, and, you know, I'm a big one for decorum and manners and civility. I just wonder, though, that we've moved past that stage, and I blame Facebook personally.
14: Well, not just Facebook, but I think Twitter and the other various social media. And I think, the fact that you can be an anonymous person and say the most awful things, basically spew vile, and perfectly safely far as, fear of defamation or anything else goes. I just think that hasn't helped at all. I think that has coarsened things considerably in public life as well as in politics specifically. And people like Donald Trump, they think they're funny. They think they're brilliant. But I think they're also lowering the tone of public discourse and lowering the tone of our society. I just think that is sad.
2: Fortunately now, though, because I'm not capable of actually looking after my own algorithms and Facebook, there's a button for that. So that's good. I can just turn off anything that I don't like, thank goodness, because I didn't think of that myself. Let's move on to Blanche DelPuget, of course, very much loved ex-partner of Bob Hawke, dying at the age of 82.
14: She was very much loved, I think, through her life. And Hawke's biographer, as well as... then first his lover and then his wife. But she died yesterday at the age of 82, and she had a very, very long and colourful career as a journalist and as an author, a novelist. I think when she was a teenager, or not just long past it, she hooked up with the Beatles in 1964 on their tour of Australia. But certainly, she's a... got a reputation as being a very intelligent, very capable, and very loving woman. And I didn't know her, but my wife actually spent a week with her on a wellness retreat in Vietnam, of all places, and said that she was one of the loveliest, kindest people that she had ever met. And that's saying something coming from my wife.
2: That's right. And to live in the shadow of somebody who's as large as Bob Hawke was, but still to remain your own person, it's very difficult to do. And, as you said...
14: He actually created that shadow to a large extent by being his biographer in the 1980s and then updating it later. But the 1982 biography, I think, is crucial to Bob Hawke becoming leader of the Labor Party in 1983 and, of course, becoming Prime Minister very soon after, because at that stage it wasn't guaranteed that Hawke could actually get to the top of the greasy pole as he always thought he would because of his various... his various adventures and also his love life and the fact that he liked a bit of a drink. And it was in conjunction with that biography coming out in 1982 that Bob Hawke made his famous pledge to get off the booze and the women. When it came to Miss DelPuget, of course, a few years later he jumped off that particular wagon. But certainly that new Bob, it was very much a part of the way he remade his image to make the run against Bill Hayden in 1983 and then become Prime Minister. And Blanche DelPuget, I can take a lot of credit for that.
2: A woman of great intellect, warmth and presence, as described by the South Australian Premier, Peter Malinauskas. Do you want to hang on there a sec? Because there's something else I want to talk about that we just touched on.
14: Sure will.
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2: 27 minutes to four. Back with Terry Barnes after I read a couple of texts that have come through. Thanks for this. Joe says, Phil, the names that Trump calls his political opponents are very tame compared to the fake names he's been called by them. He didn't start this. They did. What's actually happened is he's just become more effective than they have and beaten them at their own game, says Joe. Hey, Phil, back to the super subject earlier in the week. This text came through, but I don't have a name. We purchased our home later in life. We have more money in our super than we borrowed for our home. Why do we have to slug it out paying $5,000 a month and being charged $4,200 interest per month? We could pay off the bank with our super, pay the loan off, and restart our super and recover paying additional payments alongside with our compulsory 12% super. I've calculated our super will be back on track by retirement. Well, as I mentioned before, the hypocrisy of that particular story will come back to bite when, if you heard the interview we had with Jason Morrison earlier, the front page of the Daily Telegraph have a story today that just stinks of the most amount of hypocrisy you probably will hear this year. And I'm sure you'll hear Ben Fordham, Jason Matthews and everybody else talking about it throughout the day. If you haven't heard the story, well, you'll hear about it later on today. And hypocrisy is certainly the word that I think encompasses the story that you'll read and hear about. Hello, Steve, how are you? I guess the media missed out on the dismissive and flippant waving off by Albo of a female coalition member on Tuesday in Question Time. Barbara said One Nation's going after a Liberal MP seat, but bleat that the coalition should be their friend. Hello. And also, I think another one that came in from Joy. For goodness sake, they're only cartoons. Nobody thinks they're serious, just like the cartoonists in the papers. Get a life anybody that thinks they're not funny and are taking these cartoons seriously. And also, I got this from Angela. Phil, I was under the impression that Blanche was not popular and despised by the public due to her being responsible for Bob leaving Hazel, Blanche Delpuget, who passed away yesterday. I think there was an element of that, wasn't there, Angela? But I think time had cured those particular feelings that people had with that resentment. I think so, because when you look at the outpouring and the respect that's on the front page of the papers, for example, today, I think that that time may have healed that wound. All right, let's get back to Terry Barnes. Let's talk about the digital crackdown, the button that we need so we as adults, because as we all know, we need to be told by our government that we can't be held responsible, Terry, for our own social media.
14: Well, I think people have got rational, you know, got a brain, got a one between their ears, and they should use it. But they shouldn't be told what they can and can't see by government, or government shouldn't really step in to intervene between them and their media, you know, whether it's social or mainstream. But certainly I think what the government's putting on the table at the moment in relation to the big tech and algorithms is something I think we need to have a conversation about, because certainly those algorithms can take you into all sorts of interesting places on the internet. But having said that, people are aware of it. People are wise to it. They can make their own judgments. And I think sometimes the role of government's not to protect people by prohibiting or banning things, but by educating people, by giving them the information they need to make their own choices. And in this case, I think the government is, well, I think erring too much on the side of being big brother and not being a helping hand in the, you know, helping people make their own judgments and decisions.
2: Do you think that the Prime Minister may have been bolstered by the reception that he had worldwide with the social media ban, and he wants to continue riding that wave to the shore and has thought, what else can I do that'll, you know, get me a little bit of attention?
14: Oh, absolutely. I mean, I think that's very much part of it. Having got all that admiration, he wants to show that he, as well as Australia, I guess, but he is ahead of the curve, and this is his next campaign. But again, I think when it comes to the Prime Minister, I think there's a touch of hubris actually creeping into a lot of things he's doing and saying at the moment. So I think he's got to make sure that he remembers that he is mortal, politically speaking, and doesn't overreach. But on this one, look, I think we have to have a conversation about it, and if legislation helps us do that as a, you know, community, that's a good thing. But I think we have to be very careful that the fine line between protecting people, particularly young people, and, well, censoring or restricting freedom of speech, freedom of thought, freedom of expression, is something that I think both sides of politics need to think very carefully about, because don't forget it was Peter Dutton actually that first pushed for the social media ban for under 16s. It wasn't the Prime Minister. He got on the Peter Dutton's bandwagon. So both sides of politics have got skin in this game, and I think they need to actually ask hard questions about it.
2: Could it also be a very clever move? And by the way, the word hubris is being thrown around a lot more when you're talking about the Prime Minister's performance lately. But do you think that maybe he's also buying into the art of distraction? Your old mate does that very well, the President of the United States of America, who you might like to call a different name. But he does that very well in terms of, you know, distracting and controlling the narrative. Could there be something like that, a little bit of clever work on behalf of the Prime Minister?
14: No, look, I think he's actually sincere about it, to be honest with you, Phil. I just think he's actually really keen to do what he thinks is the right thing. My question is it the right thing? Certainly done in the way that the government is talking about. And I think that is something that we really do need to have a close look at what they're going to put down and make sure that there are no unintended consequences for starters, but whether it actually goes on the right side of that line I was talking about. So focusing on giving, you know, people freedom of choice as opposed to dictating what they can and can't see.
2: Right. Sometimes things catch up with you, which brings us to our next story, the Victorian One Nation state leader, Warren Pickering, and his situation at the moment. What are your thoughts here?
14: Well, look, I think it's a redemption story, isn't it? He actually confronted the allegations from his ex-partner, and basically confirmed they were true, that did it in a way that showed that, as he sort of presented it, that he had learnt the lessons of the misspent youth and had, you know, cleaned up, came good. I mean, of course, after the drugs and all the sex, drugs and rock and roll, the unusual relationship with his partner, who was the widow of his boss when he was a chippy, that his backstory is very unusual, I think, is the quickest way of saying it. But but the fact that he confronted his past in the way that he did, with his daughter and his stepson, the ex-partner's natural son, standing, you know, shoulder to shoulder with him, I just think actually, if it was meant to blow back on One Nation, it didn't. It actually, I think, made him a more credible person. And I think a lot of people say, well, look, we need to give somebody a second chance, and they've made something of themselves after a bad start, and we should respect that. And that happens so much in public life. There are a lot of people with skeletons in the closet who
2: haven't we all? Let's be honest. Yeah, we're all living in glass houses, and we all had, well, most of us had wild, misspent youth. And when you're going back two decades, I think to own it is the best thing that you can possibly do, as opposed to deny it.
14: But I think it's pretty serious stuff that he did, that he's owning. Mm. And certainly far more culpable than I'll ever be. But really, I think he will get away with it in a political sense. And maybe that's a good thing in terms of the political debate, because we've, you know, every election time, don't we, federal and state, there are candidates and MPs who have to quit because they've done a trawl of their social media, and maybe 10, 15 years ago they said something they really shouldn't have done. But they've given no leeway. But in this case, it looks like he's going to not only survive but thrive. So maybe the double standards that we impose, or political parties impose, might become a bit more realistic. Maybe that's a good thing.
2: It's a great thing. If you stand up and you admit you were wrong as a society, especially in Australia, we're more than willing to accept that, I think, depending, of course, on the level of what you did. But if you stand up and say, look, I messed up here, you know, that was a while ago, and I'm really sorry, I wish I hadn't done it, but I did it, it takes the sting and the ammunition out of it too.
14: Well, it does. I think the one thing that Australians don't like is hypocrisy or a double standard.
2: Yeah,
14: but generally speaking, I think you're right. I mean, people do like a redemption story, do like people to own up to their mistakes, and do like people who actually make a success of life after they've made the mistakes. And in Mr. Pickering's case, I think that's going to work for him. What I guess I'm saying, though, is that political parties get so jumpy in election campaigns that, you know, somebody finds something that somebody said 10 years ago, which is totally regrettable, it becomes something that a person gets punted for, you know. And I think in that sense, we've got to get a bit of perspective, and maybe Mr. Pickering and his life adventures help us reflect on that, and maybe help the political parties and their campaign operatives reflect on it too, and perhaps show a bit more flexibility and common sense.
2: Well, you know, when people eventually find out that you, of course, were once the drummer of Motley Crue, and then you had that wild tour in America in the 80s with Guns N' Roses, well, that'll all come out as well. But that'll probably be in your favour, actually, Terry.
14: Oh, I thought it'd be more like a spinal tap, actually. I'll just turn it up to 11.
2: That's it. Oh, let's not forget that classic album, Smell the Glove. All right, mate. Well, listen, I hope everybody got that reference from Spinal Tap. Have a terrific flight to the UK, and you know, if anything happens over there, you can give me a call and you can be our UK correspondent live from London.
14: I could indeed, but I just hope I get on the plane at the moment, Bill.
2: Yeah, that's it. All right. Yeah. Well, at least the worst has happened with the air traffic controllers. That got out of the way last night, so you don't have to worry about that, I hope. All right, mate. Take care. Fly safe.
14: Thanks, Phil.
0: It's getting close. You can smell it in the air. Finals time in the NRL. And that other smell lingering? The big feast you can win thanks to Coco Brew. 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
2: 11 to 4. Hello, Helen. How are you? On the text, she says, Terry Barnes has been calling Donald Trump the orange man every interview on 2GB for years. And we've heard the media denigrating day in and day out before Donald Trump. We've mocked John Howard's eyebrows, Tony Abbott with the budgie smugglers and the onion chomping and more, Peter Dutton's baldy head and more. Yeah, I guess there's a fine line, Helen, between actually making fun, which is what we do in Australia. For example, if you've got a derogatory nickname, that means somebody likes you by calling you that. So it's a fine line between being horrible or and denigrating or just the Australian sense of humour. Okay, today is September 10. Some music news. I've got a song. I hope it does well. We'll find out in the text. On this day in 1988, Guns N' Roses went on tour as the opening act for Aerosmith. Also on this day in 1981, after the show in Copenhagen, Iron Maiden announced their lead singer Paul Di'Anno was leaving the band, replaced by Bruce Dickinson. And I had a chat with Paul Di'Anno, who unfortunately passed away on October 21 in 2024. I was saying I'd heard a rumour that he was coming back to rejoin Iron Maiden.
29: Oh, not a chance. Been there, done that one, not interested.
30: Had you actually been approached?
29: None whatsoever. I think that was just put out by... I remember someone showed me a Kerrang about that or something, and I'm like, nah. You know, to me, you've done that, so I'm not really interested. A great band, fantastic. Actually, but, you know, as I said, been there, done that one, it's trying to move on a bit. But that's the first question most people ask. Are you going to go back to Iron Maiden?
30: Yeah.
29: How would I do that?
30: Do you have any kind of relationship with the other guys at all?
29: Well, yeah, we meet each other occasionally at airports. I've seen Steve a few times.
30: Yeah.
29: Actually, I was jetting off somewhere and that. I get the odd email occasionally. I haven't seen Nico because he had a birthday party over in Florida a couple of weeks back, but unfortunately, I was where I normally am, on tour.
2: Paul Di'Anno there. Also, on this day, September 10, 1972, The Doors continued as a trio since the death of Jim Morrison, played their final concert and the final song. 1972 was Light My Fire. On this day, September 10, 1975, Kiss released their first live album called Alive. A double album featured Rock and Roll All Night. And I was talking to Peter Criss, original Kiss drummer, about that album and how it really changed the course, the trajectory for Kiss.
3: We played it 100% from the heart. I played those drums to die behind for our music. I mean, Love Gun, Destroyer, all that stuff, I'm proud of for what we did. To us, it was like we felt the show was as important as the music, obviously. So I see a lot of Spawn Kiss people wearing makeup and blowing their stages up, and somebody must have started that. So as much as they might have said back then, now everyone's doing it for the last 50 years or 40 years, whatever it's been. We changed the world. We changed a lot of bands. Yeah, it kind of made fun of us, but I noticed, you know, there's Motley Crue and there's a million bands that are wearing makeup today in Bond Street because of us.
2: There you go, Peter Criss from Kiss. And on this day, September 10, 1964, Rod Stewart recorded his first single, which was a version of Willie Dixon's Good Morning, Little Schoolgirl. Future player and future Led Zeppelin player, John Paul Jones, was playing on that session. So I thought, can I redeem myself with the song? And I think I can. I'm going a little bit safe, but also still a bit edgy. I mean, it is Thursday. We're heading towards the weekend. So what about this? To celebrate Rod Stewart recording his first hit single, how about a little bit of this?

0: Well, there you go. What do you think? I got the thumbs up yes from Gabes with a good choice. Ben Fortin's producer Lucy's given me the thumbs up as well, so I think I did okay so far, but I'll keep checking the text for the song for the morning. Rod Stewart to celebrate him recording his first single on this day, September 10, 1964, and there was a veritable smorgasbord of musical apparatifs there that I could have picked up and played from Rod Stewart, but I think that one, I liked it. I'm happy with my choice this morning. Do you think I'm sexy? Coming up to 4 minutes to four, I tell you who would be grooving down in the bunker to that song. That would be Luke Boner. And he joins us with the Boner Report in the next hour.
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3: 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Thumbs up from Wayne for Rod Stewart and also from Bruce as well.

0: Although somebody else said you should have played Achy Breaky Heart. 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
2: Hello, I'm Chelsea Bowden. The Prime Minister has dismissed suggestions he did anything wrong after failing to declare an honorary membership to his local golf club. The Marrickville Golf Club in Anthony Albanese's Sydney electorate gave him the social membership in 2012. Since then, the club has received $6 million in government grants to fix its sewage system. Anthony Albanese has told Parliament there is nothing untoward.
3: If anyone wants to join what is affectionately known as Royal Marrickville, what they need for 2 years' membership is $5. We'll get them 2 years' membership. For 2 years!
2: Liberal MP Andrew Hastie is demanding One Nation remove a cartoon from their social media sites that labels him a traitor. The former elite soldier claims the minor party is going after him after he testified in the Ben Robert Smith defamation case. One Nation leader Pauline Hanson says she never personally called Mr. Hastie a traitor. He argues Senator Hanson and her colleague Barnaby Joyce are lying cowards because the evidence is there for all to see. Police believe a fatal shooting in Sydney's southwest was targeted. A 32-year-old man was gunned down in a community centre car park in Punchbowl on Wednesday night. This witness telling Nine a number of children were nearby at the time.
4: My heart's racing right now. My whole body's numb knowing that my daughter was right there. Not only my daughter, a dozen other kids.
2: Police have raided the CFMEU's Brisbane headquarters as part of a cross-border operation. Detectives executed a number of warrants in Victoria and Queensland amid allegations that union officials were corrupted. Three people were arrested in Victoria. Two men were charged with matters unrelated to the investigation and have since been released. A woman remains in custody. The United States will ban imports on a range of Canadian products, including alcoholic spirits, some dairy goods and motorbikes. The move follows Canada's retaliatory tariffs on American goods. The bans will kick in at the end of the month. And Australia's used car market has recorded a second consecutive month of growth in August. Used and demonstrator vehicle sales rose by 1.3%. The Automotive Dealer Association's James Vortman says cost of living could be a factor behind the increase.
5: You know, people are trying to save as much money as possible. They're looking for good deals on some of the significant purchases they make. And that would include people who need a car, and they might be inclined to look at the used car market rather than the new.
1: Explore Great Keppel. Book a stay at Great Keppel Island Hideaway. 994RO, your sport now.
2: Ben Shelton says his quarterfinal win over third seed Carlos Alcaraz at the US Open was a career highlight. The five-set thriller set a new US Open record as the latest finish ever to a match. The American says it was an epic game.
6: Carlos, one of the greatest champions in our sport already at 23 years old. It's always fun being on the court against him. It's ridiculous some of the stuff he comes up with sometimes, but yeah, the most enjoyable match that I've had in my career.
2: Western Bulldogs midfielder Adam Treloar has caught time on his AFL career after 263 games. Radical change will be trialled in the final round of the NRLW competition this weekend. The league will experiment with smaller-sized footballs in the Dead Rubber Sharks Dragon match. And the Opals are preparing for their qualification battle against Italy at the Women's Basketball World Cup.
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13: Starting at 15 this morning with a possible shower about, particularly near the coast. 27 the top for Rockhampton today. Yeppoon, 17 to 23. Gladstone, 15 to 25. And Bellawheeler, 9 to 28 degrees.
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0: Edging closer to the weekend. We've made it to Thursday already. 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
1: We'll get to Luke Boner and the Boner Report in a moment. A lot of news around, 7 minutes past four. Let's get to the front page of The Australian and look at the headlines on the front page of the papers. Firstly, The Australian has this story: the ultimate strategic threat to the US and Australia is not an invasion of Taiwan, but a Chinese standoff with Japan if Beijing's ancient enemy goes to the island's aid. Former diplomat and national security official Michael Pawley has warned the nation. Speaking 25 years after the 9/11 terror attacks that reshaped Australia's security relationship with the US and still disrupts the global order today, Mr. Pawley, who was Australia's ambassador to Washington at the time and George W. Bush's representative in Canberra, Tom Schieffer, says the alliance must prepare for an even more aggressive China. So that's the front page of The Australian. And a lot of tributes to Blanche Puget today, and all the front page of the newspapers after she passed away, unfortunately, yesterday at the age of 82, the former wife of Bob Hawke. Sydney Morning Herald has a photo of her, as do most of the newspapers. Also, this story in the Sydney Morning Herald is that detectives are investigating what is alleged to be one of the biggest financial crime syndicates in Australian history. They believe the group has defrauded the country's major banks of more than $500 million. The Penthouse Syndicate is believed to have fleeced financial giants, including the Australian National Australia Bank, Commonwealth Bank, Westpac and ANZ, of at least $500 million, double what investigators previously feared the banks had been exposed to. Just Sydney Morning Herald. Front page of The Age has this story. The Premier Ben Carroll is refusing to hand back donations to Labor from big build subcontractors after major cross-border police raids over allegations $25,000 in NRL tickets and corporate hospitality that was offered to secure the CFMEU backing. Front page of the Telegraph, there's a couple of stories about the cop, the hero cop who ended the Bondi massacre. Hail Caesar, it's the Telegraph story. Caesar Barraza, the sharpshooting police officer who took out the Bondi terrorists, sprinting to the scene. I'll get to another paper's coverage of that because I'd like to get to what Jason Morrison was talking to us about earlier on this morning. And this is in the height of hypocrisy here. This is the story in the Daily Telegraph on page six that you'll be able to find out. The story is that he'd been a staunch critic of One Nation's plans to allow Australians to access some of their superannuation in tough times. But the Treasurer, Jim Chalmers, has failed to let the public on in a little secret. His staffers, indeed all federal parliamentary staffers, are already able to access such a super perk. So under the 24 to 27 Commonwealth Members to Parliament Staff Enterprise Agreement, eligible workers can choose to have 3.4% of their superannuation paid out as a fortnightly allowance. The measure was introduced under the former Liberal Turnbull government in June 2017. So the number is calculated as the difference between the 15.4% super guarantee given to public service employees and the general 12% mandated for most workers. So as Jason told us, that is hypocrisy at the highest and of the highest order. With the headline there, you're just a super hypocrite, Chalmers. And I'm sure, as I mentioned, you'll hear Ben Fordham, Levy and Jason Matthews and everybody else talking about that story throughout the day. Okay, let's get back to the hero cop. And this is on the front page of the Courier Mail. Caesar Barraza, the sharp-shooting police officer who took out one of the Bondi massacre gunmen, had just three bullets left when the firefight ended, having raced to the scene without a bulletproof vest or body camera or even his mobile phone. No vest, no fear. Story, an incredible story there of the hero cop. Financial Review has this story. The Westpac chief, Anthony Miller, says Australia's housing shortage will cause the property prices to start rising again next year, forecasting values to increase by 3%, and then 8% the year after, wiping out the cooling effect of the Albanese government's tax changes. That's the front page of the Financial Review. Here's a story for you from the Herald Sun. Victorians are reporting 100 home burglaries and thefts a day, far worse than the nation. Victoria's recorded almost as many home burglaries as New South Wales and Queensland combined, alarming data reveals. Insurers received 3,900 property theft and burglary claims in Victoria in the past financial year, more than 100 a day. And the front page of the Adelaide Advertiser, let's finish with that. Premier Peter Malinauskas has condemned the madness of a mainstream political race to the bottom to slash in immigration and attacked the left's intense self-righteousness in a major speech challenging Anthony Albanese's agenda. So, as I mentioned, there's a lot of news around at 13 minutes past four. A couple of stories that are kind of intertwined, and we'll put those together. And by all means, get your feedback on them when we get to Luke and the Boner Report with Luke Boner next.
0: 4RO has made a little trip along to Perry's IGA. 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And while we were there, we recorded a little sound. It's the 4RO Perry's IGA Secret Sound. 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The 4RO Perry's IGA Secret Sound. Thanks to Perry's IGA, Dean Street, Wandle and Yeppoon. Back and sounding better than ever on the talk of Central Queensland. 990 4RO.
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5: 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Here he comes.
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5: Good morning to you, my friend.
7: Hey, yes, how are you?
5: I'm very well. I really do look forward to every week our chats on the radio.
7: Yeah, good fun. I'm feeling a bit ripped off this week.
5: Mm-hmm.
7: We got a taste of spring in the summer last weekend, and now we've gone back to winter again, and I just don't think Mother Nature's playing fair. It's just me.
5: Yeah, well, you know you are a...
7: you are.
5: Yeah, you are a climate change denier, so, you know.
7: No, I'm not.
5: Can I get to the topic I'd like to talk with you about this morning? And also, we're going to essentially combine two topics, and I'll tell you what we're talking about. And our number is 131873, so please get involved in this. So firstly, prisoners in Victorian jails will work on road maintenance as part of Labor's plan to fix the state's roads if re-elected. They've got all kinds of issues, 500,000 potholes. What they want to do is work with the Corrections Victoria. This is the Premier Ben Carroll says if they win and they're re-elected, they want to put together a pilot program to put supervised minimum security prisoners to work doing roadside maintenance. Now, we'll get back to that in just a moment, but they will do things like basic duties, mowing lawns, controlling weeds, removing graffiti, picking up rubbish. I'll get to that in just a moment. It's you know, it's perhaps a good rehabilitation initiative. Now, this is for people who have made mistakes, and we'll talk about does everybody deserve a second chance. And in a roundabout way, I'd like to link this into the story of the One Nation Victorian leader, Warren Pickering, who, I will say, importantly, it's emphatic, I mentioned this, never went to jail. He admitted, though, to previous drug use, and this is what Pauline Hanson had to say about it.
8: This is a man of conviction. This is a man who stands by principles. This is, shows me leadership. Why shouldn't I back him? They asked some members of parliament down in Victoria, had they ever tried drugs? They did too. And they admitted they've had drugs. Who in this country possibly hasn't not tried drugs? You know, a great majority of people have. He didn't have to say anything at all. He could have just withdrawn from this race. He's put himself out there. He had to expose a lot of stuff that he didn't have to, but he thought, I'm going to clear the air with this.
5: Okay, now, whatever his motives were for doing this, at least he has stood up and he has says, I own what I did. 20 years ago, whatever, I own what I did. So let's get back to that with that in mind as well. So when you've got Victorian prisoners put to work maintaining the roads, everybody, when they did something, when they were younger, you know, some worse crimes than others, but we all live in glass houses if we're going to throw stones. We all had reckless youth. We all made mistakes when we were younger. And I'm sure I speak of you. I certainly speak of me when I talk about that. And so that may also be the case when it comes to the Victorian prisoners. So does it, here's my question, and please, I'd love to get your opinion, and also 131873 is our phone number. Here's my question is, do you think that by using these prisoners, giving them the second chance, just as we're hoping that Warren Pickering also gets a second chance, Does everybody deserve a second chance? But is this slave labour or is it a good rehabilitation initiative? What do you think?
7: Well, you've given me a thrown me a few balls to juggle this morning, but, and I can do it. I can do it. First of all, does everybody deserve a second chance? If they are genuinely remorseful and genuinely feel rehabilitated, absolutely. I mean, was it Bill Clinton who famously said he tried marijuana but didn't inhale? Remember that?
5: He
7: didn't inhale. Let's look at someone who's gone on to become very productive within the system, and that is Tanya Plibersek's husband, who Michael Coutts Trotter, who did time in jail, was a convicted heroin smuggler, and has turned his life around and has raised young children and has become incredibly, incredibly resourceful and productive within the system and was given a second chance. And I don't think anyone denies him that. Mr. Coutts Trotter has established and accomplished so much since he was a 19-year-old boy that made some terrible, terrible mistakes. That's probably an extreme example, but there's someone who works in public life and has turned it all around and become incredibly, incredibly productive. So let's look at, should prisoners work and is it a form of rehabilitation? Well, yes, it is. And prisoners already do, but it's voluntary. Can you make a prisoner work? There's your problem. Compulsory work for prisoners leads to all sorts of human rights discussions. And there have been advocacy groups for years. That one group, for example, is Anti-Slavery Australia. And they've been arguing that compelling inmates to work, and remember, prisoners get very, very low wages, and a lot of people listening to us right now are saying they shouldn't get anything. They're paying back their debt to society. Of course they should get out and fix potholes or mow lawns and do gardening and give back to the community. They shouldn't get anything, but they do. But it's a very low wage. And critics note that prison labour disproportionately affects marginalised groups. This is the argument. And it particularly centres in on First Nations people or people with disabilities. And there have been concerns raised that private companies and state correctional industries extract cheap labour for commercial gain. An extreme example, the Shawshank Redemption. Remember that? Mm. Tarring the roof and doing all of that?
5: Mm.
7: So here's the point. To keep prisoners active, to keep their minds off what they have too much time on, and that is time, being productive, giving back to the community is seen as a good thing. But can you make a prisoner work? No, you can't. But plenty still do. And it gives prisoners a chance to get out and do something productive. If you're sitting around doing nothing, all that does is lead to massive, massive problems. So is it a good idea? On paper, absolutely yes. I mean, you think about it. It costs in Australia, on average, $159,510 per prisoner per year to keep someone incarcerated. That's a hell of a lot of money. I'm telling you, Phil, that's $7.3 billion annually.
5: Mm.
7: So why shouldn't taxpayers get something back in return and have prisoners give back whilst they're paying their debt to society? I'd love to hear what people think. I don't think you'll ever be able to say we are going to force prisoners to work, but I'm pretty sure that most prisoners would want to. The problem with human rights is their lack of... The pay is so little, are they taking up the jobs of people who should be paid a minimum wage? There's an argument there. Getting back to should you be given a second chance, I think absolutely. I think absolutely. This guy, Mr. Pickering, has admitted, and you just heard Pauline Hanson say, that he's used drugs. My understanding is he used amphetamines, ecstasy, marijuana. He denies ever using or smoking ice, but it doesn't matter. He's come out and he said, let's clear the air. Here are my skeletons. This is me. You know what, Phil? It could be argued that somebody that has lived on the wrong side of the law has a better insight into how to fix the law. Mm. Are you with me?
5: Yeah. And how the real world works.
7: And how the real world works. So why not give him a second chance if he has something to offer? Mind you, let's remember he's backing One Nation's policy on tougher sentences for drug users. He doesn't believe that drugs should be anywhere, but, you know, who better to know what goes on in that world than someone who's been in it and lived it? So, you know, I say yes, have a second chance. But the other topic that you wanted to talk about, and that's the Victorian prisoners being put to road-on-road maintenance. Well, some people might even say, well, how come there's so much waste going on in government spending? Why are the potholes the way they are? Why are the roads in such a terrible state of disrepair?
5: Well, that's another
7: Someone hasn't been doing their job in the first place.
5: You see, what I think too is, you know, our society, should we be the arbiters of what's right and what's wrong and what's beyond the pale? And I think we would agree. Well, but I think we would agree that, you know, paedophiles, that's, you know, are beyond the pale. Murderers. Yep. Beyond the pale. Beyond that, though, if somebody has done the crime, has done the time, wants to move on with their lives, but are going to deal with the stigma of the having been in jail. So there's already that. That is never going to go away. That's going to cost you when you're trying to apply for a job. It's going to cost
7: travel
5: you
7: overseas.
5: With everything you do. You've already got that. So you've done the crime, you've done the time, but that never really goes away. So if you, like anybody that says, I'm sorry, I made a mistake, I was younger, I'm not that person anymore, give me another chance. I think that, you know, that to remove that stigma by allowing people the responsibility to, even if it's going out and doing a demeaning job, can only be a good thing. However, what about the people who are concerned about who's on the side of their road filling potholes? I can understand that as well. You know, you would want to know, do you have the right to know what they went in prison for? Or should you accept that, you know, the responsible government and the corrections institutions know that this person is safe to put out on the street?
7: You know, there's some serious feedback I'd like to hear from your audience this morning. Number one, were you ever a prisoner? Did you break the law? Were you given a second chance? And what did you do with your life? Did you volunteer to do work outside of the prison yard in order to keep yourself occupied, but to feel as though I'm helping to repay my debt to society? I mean, you talk to any ex-prisoner who's listening to us right now, it's incredibly tough to get a job.
5: Of course.
7: Once you have that record, there aren't many people who will say, yeah, I'll give you a second chance, I'll give you a job. So, you know, Why not? If you've paid your price to society and you have repented and you have been rehabilitated, you mentioned pedophiles. Out the window.
5: No, of course.
7: Pedophiles cannot be rehabilitated. They're hardwired that way.
5: Yeah.
7: They actually don't think they've done anything wrong. So let's forget those grubs.
5: Yeah.
7: Let's talk about someone who made a stupid mistake, like Michael Coots Trotter, at the age of 19, went to jail. And now look at what he's done, this family that he's raised, whether you agree or disagree with him and his wife's politics, forget that, has been an incredible contributor to Australian society, turned himself around. And I bet you there are plenty of ex-cons listening to us now who were going, thank God someone gave me another chance. Thank God someone gave me another chance.
5: And, you know, we talk a lot about what is un-Australian whenever we do this segment as well. And one thing that is Australian is a sense of fair play and also a sense of a second chance. I mean, that's intrinsic. That's, inherent in the system, I think, with Australians to go, mate, you made a mistake. We give you a fair go. You know, second strike, sure, if you do that, well, then you deserve what happens. But, again, you know, we've all made mistakes, some more serious than others. And the other issue I wanted to bring up, and the phone number is 131873, and we can touch on this too, whether or not this is basically slave labour, political opportunism, or an opportunity. Do you mind hanging on? I'll get to the news, but I've got some people on the phone and I'd love to hear from some more people.
7: It's an important topic. Let's talk.
5: Okay. 131873 is the phone number. We've basically told you what we want to talk about, but now we'd like to hear from you with Luke Boner and the Boner Report. 131873. Please give us a ring at 4:30. Let's get to the news.
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5: Starting off in the Sydney newsroom for the 2GB newsroom. Good morning, Dusty Fitzpatrick.
9: Good morning, Phil. Police believe Sydney's third deadly shooting in the space of just 9 days was a targeted attack. A 32-year-old man was gunned down in the car park of the Punchbowl Community Centre yesterday afternoon. Ferry workers in Sydney won't be charging commuters from this Friday until the October long weekend. The industrial action comes amid an ongoing pay dispute between union members and private operator Transdev. And detectives looking into a Sydney-based financial crime syndicate believe it's defrauded the major banks of more than $500 million. Thanks, Phil. That's the latest from Sydney.
5: And from Sydney to the 4BC Brisbane newsroom. And good morning, Chloe Affleck.
10: Good morning. A man has been charged following an investigation into historical child sex offences in Townsville. It's alleged the 70-year-old used his position as a coach in a boxing gym to offend against a teenage child between 2021 and 22. An international study has found almost half of Queensland children have heightened levels of a concerning chemical in their bloodstream, which could be detrimental to their health. The Courier Mail reports homosalate is found in sunscreen, with the product's regulated investigating the need for stricter controls. And another day of disruptions today for Brisbane's ferry commuters. Workers have already begun their strike action, which will run for 24 hours. That's the latest from Brisbane.
5: Thank you, Chloe, and also Dusty with more updates from the newsroom in 28 minutes' time, which makes it 28 minutes to five.
6: A sports update thanks to West End Motor Group, incorporating Parramatta and Blacktown Mazda. 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
5: This weekend, the start of the NRL and the continuation of the AFL finals, and two elimination finals will be played in the NRL. First Friday night, Rabbitohs hosting the Knights, while on Saturday night, the Sharkies host the Cowboys, both at Allianz Stadium. A lot of people heading out. Get on the train. Make sure you get there early. Also this weekend, we'll see two qualifying finals. First, the Warriors playing the Dolphins in Auckland. And on Sunday, the minor premiers, Penrith Panthers, hosting the Roosters at CommBank Stadium in Sydney. It's very exciting. AFL, equal excitement. Friday night sees the first of two semifinals. Fremantle hosting Geelong in Perth. Frio got the home crowd there. While on Saturday, the Brisbane Lions host the Adelaide Crows in Brisbane. And the Lions playing to the home crowd. Hawthorn and Sydney both won their qualifying finals last weekend. They get the week off as they wait for the preliminary finals opponents. That's your sport and your news update at 28 minutes to 5. Got some people on the phone, and let's get back to your calls with Luke Boner and the Boner Report right after this.
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5: 4 minutes to five. Luke Boner joins us with the Boner Report. This time every Thursday morning, we're talking about two topics which are interrelated. One being the One Nation Victorian leader Warren Pickering admitting to previous drug use and said that was what I was like as a younger man. Times have changed. I admit my mistake, and everybody deserves a second chance. Which brings us to prisoners in Victorian jails working on road maintenance as part of Labor's plan to fix the roads. Is it slave labor? Is it rehabilitation? And again, if you've done the time, you've done the crime, but you've done the time, do you deserve a second chance? Luke?
7: Yeah. And of course, people who support the idea of prisoners being made to work to help pay their debt to society, they argue that, look, structured prison work programs really does help reduce the cost burden on taxpayers, but it teaches useful skills. And it can promote discipline and responsibility amongst inmates.
5: Yeah, of course, and you can learn a trade. That's the other thing, too. Not that you'd learn it with potholing, but...
7: No, but if you, when you get released from jail and you're trying to find a job, if you can show that you did this work, a potential employer is going to say, well, this bloke's or this girl's having a go. Mm. I'll give them a second chance. And, of course, you've got the critics arguing that prison labour risks exploitation. So... I'd love to hear. I would love to hear from a prisoner, an ex-prisoner. Did you work while you were in jail? What was the pay? And did it do you some good later on? And did you ever go to prison, make a dumb mistake, and then turn your life around? Mm. And I wonder if we've got anyone who's actually given a job to an ex-prisoner and they've thought, it was the best decision I ever made. Maybe not. I don't know.
5: Happy for you to come on without using your name too. 131-873 is the phone number. And of course, obviously, as we mentioned as well, the stigma that you have that you've got to carry for the rest of your life.
7: You've got that forever.
5: That's it. Let's get to Nick, who's on the phone in Penrith. Morning, Nick.
16: Morning, gentlemen. Listen, I feel all the criteria you've just mentioned. I worked in corrections for 15 years. I worked men's and women's jails. I worked maximum, medium and minimum security. I did works release. And I did supervision. Now, the reason inmates are employed are, number one, it's a discipline issue. Number two, if you don't give them something to do, they're going to sit in their cells all day and think about how to screw the system up. Number three, there's a buy-up system where they buy the essentials for the day. Now, they work, they don't get much, fair enough, but they've got nowhere to spend it. It's not like they're going to go to the club in the afternoon. Although we've had a few go down the pub and we've had to get them back in. So they need that money to buy, to do buy-ups, which they do on a weekly basis. And that's where that money goes. So there are criteria there. Plus it teaches them a skill. We had, in Lithgow, we have carpentry, we have millinery. They do shirts and T-shirts and so forth. They do gardening, so they learn greenkeepers' skills. And let me tell you, I'll give you two examples why you should pay them but not pay them too much. I had one inmate. She did her job in the jail, and we released her. She had adequate money in her account. She went to Cabramatta, OD'd. Mm. I had another inmate who should never have done a day in jail. Now, she committed a heinous crime, a very serious crime. But for my opinion, she should never have done a day in jail. Now, I put her through TAFE. She got, she became a chef. She worked externally. And then eventually, she got a job in a daycare centre, believe it or not, working with children. Now, this woman was never a danger to anyone, more to herself than anyone else. She was diligent. She was very intelligent, and in the end, she succeeded in what she wanted to do.
5: Can I ask you this, Nick? Can I ask you, how easy is it, though, to ascertain what direction somebody's life will take once they've left jail? I mean, how hard is it to know?
16: Do you want me to tell you the truth, Phil?
5: Yeah, go on.
16: We know what an inmate is going to be like, is going to be through the system from the first day they come in, literally. And they know whether they've got a good officer on their side or whether the officer's an idiot and would not know how to handle himself as, you know. Like, they give us caseloads, and we're supposed to look after a certain amount of inmates. I had 3 inmates at any given time. Now, when I joined, I was 33 years old. What the hell would I know about advising a 70-year-old as to how to live his life or a 20-year-old as to how to live his life? Mm. We didn't have the skills, and yet they expect us to look after these inmates. You knew automatically, you knew after, no, maybe not straight away, but after about 6 months, that inmate was going to succeed, was going to get somewhere, or was going to just get out and go back to what he was doing before.
17: There's a common word that's used called a prisoner becomes institutionalized. And after a long period of time, prison becomes their home and they just cannot cope with the outside world. And so a huge percentage of prisoners reoffend and find themselves back inside. You mentioned Lithgow Jail. I've been through Lithgow Jail at the guest of the then governor, John O'Shea. Did you know him?
16: No, I didn't know John. I was there. I joined corrections in 94. Okay. And I went to the Bay, and then they sent me to Lithgow because I asked for a transfer to somewhere closer to home, which was Penrith, and they sent me to Lithgow, which...
17: Okay, well, the reason I mentioned Lithgow is because they had a program there where they taught skills, and it was taken away for a while. I'm not sure what happens now, but, Phil, they used to teach all sorts of skills, and one of them was making car parts and fairings and spoilers. And bumper and all sorts of things. Anyway, it was a panel shop. But I remember that suddenly stopped. And I remember John O'Shea saying it's a shame because most of the prisoners want to do something productive because otherwise they're stuck with nothing but boredom and time to plot.
5: That's it, exactly. 131-873 is the number. Hey, Nick, appreciate your call, mate.
17: Yeah, Nick, thank you.
5: Let's get to Margaret, who's at Sunnybank Hills in Brisbane. Morning, Margaret.
18: Good morning. I love the program. Look, who hasn't done something in their younger life that they're regretful for and very sorry for? Sometimes things happen. You can't condemn people for the rest of their life. You know, a lot of people go on to have beautiful families and try and show their kids, you know, the right way of life and all that sort of stuff. But, I mean, if somebody falls down by the wayside, do you kick them or do you help them get to a better life? I just don't think you can condemn people. I mean, murder and stuff like that's a different thing.
5: Of course, yeah.
18: But, you know, taking drugs, some people take, go to the doctor and pretend they're blooming sick and take drugs, you know, legal drugs. I mean, what's the difference?
5: Well, that's it. And also, thank you, Margaret. And also, you know, how do you differentiate, really, between white-collar crime and, blue-collar crime? Because crime, I mean, okay, they might be different, but in terms of breaking the law, you're still, even if it's white-collar crime, you're breaking the law.
17: Yeah. Is there anyone listening that has actually given a ex-prisoner a second chance and it was the best decision you ever made, or maybe it backfired? I mean, let's say you've got somebody applying for a job that did time for embezzlement or stealing. And you think, gee, can I ever trust this person again? Well, maybe you might say, gee, they would be the best person to hire because they can help me catch other people. They would know how the system works, and they'd be fantastic. You know, at casinos in Las Vegas, they often get card sharks and card cheats to help them with security.
5: Yeah. And the other thing, too, is you've got to remember that a lot of people have come from broken homes, have got dreadful stories on their way through life. That doesn't excuse things. But for a lot of us that have had, you know, fairly secure upbringings, to sit in judgment on how, you know, somebody may end up. Let's get to Jay, who's on the phone as well. Morning, Jay. Thanks for calling through, mate.
19: How you going?
5: So you are somebody who has been in jail, is that right?
19: Yeah. I've done a lot of years in Victoria jails and stuff. The pay in there is not great, but you're on like three different levels, you know, like the pay. Like if you're a non-worker, you only get $16 a week. If you're a level two, you get $25 level one or whatever it is, you get $32 a week. It's not much, but you survive in there. Like another bloke said earlier, all that money you get is getting spent on buy-ups and stuff. But in there, when I was in there, we used to work, but we used to make nuts and bolts and all the gardening hoses and stuff like that. So it was pretty good, but yeah, I don't know about. I reckon the jail should send the inmates out there to try and rehabilitate themselves out on the road and stuff like that, you know.
5: What about when you got out, Jay? What was it like for you? Did you have the stigma? Did you find that you didn't want to tell anybody about what had happened, what your history was? Did you find it hard to get a job?
19: Not really. A little bit, for the first 12 months, I was a bit iffy, but after that, I just got the courage and go, I need to make a life for myself, you know? So, I just went out and applied for a few jobs, and when I went for the interviews and stuff, and I said, listen, yes, I'm an ex-crim, it's up to you guys if you want to employ me, but I got employed by a roofing company, and the old bloke who used to own it, he goes thanks for being honest with me, you know.
5: Well, that's it.
17: I was going to ask, Jay, did you find it tough getting a job once you got out?
19: Yeah.
17: And how many of the prisoners that you were incarcerated with have reoffended? Because, Phil, did you know, we talk about recidivism, reoffending. In Australia, nationally, 43% to 45% of people released from custody return to prison within 2 years. Something's wrong.
5: Because that's also perhaps the only life that they know too, which you touched on before.
17: They've been institutionalised.
5: So what do you think, Jay, with people that you had been inside with, how many of them ended up going back inside?
19: Well, funny you say that, because I've been twice. I got out and I re-offended and I went back in. The second time that I went back in, I was like, I've got to turn my life around. So it's really up to the person if they, a lot of them do re-offend and it is sad, you know, but at the end of the day, it's up to you to make the change, not somebody else to make the change for you.
5: Well, that's it, isn't it? Those are the right, that's when you, at the end of the day, Luke, that's it. The responsibility is on the person, the individual, to turn their lives around.
17: Shows your character, doesn't it? But you're right, Phil. I mean, it could be an excuse, but some people, have had terrible childhoods, terrible lives, and they think to themselves, geez, well, prison's easier than on being on the outside. I can't wait to go back.
5: Or this is the only life that you know, that you've been brought up around a violent upbringing or something like that. And so this is the only sort of, life that you know. Again, it doesn't excuse it, does it? But it's easy for us to sit in judgment and go, how did you end up in this situation?
17: But let's look at the original question at the beginning of the segment. Should prisoners be told to work, or should it be always completely voluntary?
5: All right, hang on there. Let's get some phone calls. 131-873 is our number at 11 to 5.
4: 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But the 4RO pickup is alive and well. And back on the streets of CQ. Loaded up thanks to Doblo's Farmers Market, Galactic Donuts, CQ Today, and plenty more. 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
5: 131873 is our phone number. Luke Boner's here with the Boner Report. We're talking about rehabilitation, talking about prisoners doing, work. Is it menial? Is it slave labour? And of course, the other thing is, it's very hard for us to straddle what side of a position to take if, you know, somebody is released and they could, you know, have been rehabilitated and never brought up again. Or you could have somebody, Luke, who immediately gets out and commits a crime. And you just don't know the trajectory it's going to take. So, you know, and obviously it's not our position at all to judge. You would like to believe, though, that the people that have let them out have got some faith in the fact that they should be allowed out.
17: I tell you what, that first caller, Nick, who used to be a prison officer, I'd love to talk to him in more detail, because what he said was really interesting. And how does a young prison officer have the experience and the psychological background to understand how to deal with a case study? And he said, you know, we could tell as soon as someone came in whether or not they'd be savable. I thought, Nick, if you're listening, I'd love to talk to you in more detail. That's a fascinating insight. When I lived in Bathurst, Bathurst Jail, obviously, right there, and you'd often see the prisoners in their green T-shirts and shorts on the side of the road mowing and weeding and doing that sort of stuff. And, you know, and people used to say, why should they be out in the sun enjoying themselves? They're here to be punished. And I think, well, no, hang on. If they're doing something productive and it gets them out and takes their mind off their prison term, well, isn't that a good thing? Isn't that a good thing to help with rehabilitation?
5: Pat's on the phone in Coffs Harbour. Morning, Pat. Thanks for calling through, mate.
0: How are you, mate? Good?
5: Good, buddy.
17: Yeah, g'day, Pat.
0: Hey, buddy. Yeah, I've employed a couple of ex-prisoners in the traffic control industry. And they worked out to be fantastic staff members. And I have I'm glad that I de-employed them.
5: No issues.
0: I've got the resumes and there were a couple of gaps in their years. And I've asked them a couple of them the questions. They were upfront about it and a couple of them didn't really want to go there. But when I did give them the chance to put the ball back in their court, well, it was up to them whether they wanted. A couple of them didn't really want to go there. But when I did give them the chance to put the ball back in their court, well, it was up to them whether they wanted.

0: second chance, what have you got?
1: Mm.
0: And we do believe here in Australia in a fair go. Everyone's entitled to make a dumbass mistake, especially when you're very, very young. If you do it two times, three times, four times, well, then, you know, what's going on? What's going wrong? But, I mean, as I said, you look at those reoffending recidivism figures nationally, 43 to 45% of people released from incarceration return to prison within 2 years. Something is terribly, terribly wrong. And, you know, let's do what we can to fix it. As for making it compulsory for prisoners to do work and fix potholes like they're proposing in Victoria, I don't think you can do that. But I reckon most prisoners would want to get out and do something productive. But I do believe, here in Australia, we believe in a fair go, and I think everyone deserves a second chance.
1: Some good calls, some good points, and a good discussion. Good to have it with you too, Luke. You should get Nick on your podcast and on the subject.
0: I would love him.
1: On the subject of which, give it a plug.
0: And Margaret and Jay, some great callers this morning. It's the Bonafide Podcast, where we don't tell you what to think, but we just love to give you something to think about.
1: Thank you, buddy. 4 to 5.
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1: Calls and a good discussion. Thanks so much for the text as well with Luke Boner this morning. Let's get to the news update. It's nearly 5 o'clock.
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12: Good morning, I'm Dusty Fitzpatrick. Liberal MP Andrew Hastie says One Nation is coming after the wrong veteran as he escalates his war of words with the minor party. Mr Hastie is demanding Pauline Hanson and Barnaby Joyce remove a cartoon

0: from their social media sites, labelling him as a traitor. One Nation is going after the former elite soldier after he was asked to testify in the Ben Robert Smith defamation case. Mr. Hastie says he did his duty as a law-abiding citizen and told the truth under oath.
1: The outcome of the election, whatever. Every 3 years we apply for our jobs, I'm going to fight very hard. And they picked a fight with the wrong veteran. They thought I'd just lie down and cop it. Guess what? You've unlocked an achievement. I'm going to fight all the way.
0: The Prime Minister is defending a $6 million grant to a golf course in his Sydney electorate. The money was allocated to the Marrickville Golf Club as part of the $560 million Commonwealth Grants Program. Anthony Albanese says he hasn't visited the clubhouse in years, but is glad they got the money to fix sewage problems. A 32-year-old man has been shot dead in Sydney's southwest. The incident unfolded at a community centre car park in Punchbowl just before 6 o'clock last night. Paramedics treated the man, but he died at the scene. This onlooker has told the ABC he heard multiple gunshots.
2: I was just walking right here. I heard a bang. Turned around. I saw this black ute car. It was pulled in. Another bang, bang. And then someone got in the car, backed off, drove off. After that, I ran over there and I just started giving the guy CPR.
0: Three people have been arrested over the shooting death of a 22-year-old man in Melbourne's north. Two men aged 19 and 20 and a 19-year-old woman are being questioned over the shooting in Thomastown on Sunday night. The CFMEU's Brisbane headquarters have been raided by police as part of a cross-border operation. A joint interstate investigation is probing allegations a Victorian Labor hire contractor bribed Queensland union officials. Australians are being urged to get disaster ready ahead of a dangerous spring and summer forecast. Forecasters predict hot weather and low rainfall will trigger heat waves and early season bushfires. Emergency management official Pat Hetherington says households should begin preparations now.
3: Prepare an emergency kit with essential supplies. Check that your insurance arrangements are up to date and suited to your local conditions. Prepare your property for the hazards that are most likely to occur in your area.
0: Also making news, global oil prices have surged as tensions between Iran and the United States escalate, and the energy rulemaker has finalised new protections for Australian households struggling to pay their bills. Checking the markets, the Dow Jones trading down 337 points, the Nasdaq down 161, one Australian dollar buying 72.17 US cents.
4: Insurance for home, contents, strata, landlords. Sure, insurance, but fair. 994RO, your sport now.
0: Has been knocked out of the US Open in a marathon quarterfinal. American Ben Shelton defeating the third seed in a fifth set tiebreak. Alcaraz says he gave it his all.
5: I mean, it was close. It really was close. So I'm just a little bit disappointed, you know, about, don't getting the win at the end, but I'm just happy. I'm just proud about myself, about how I fought.
0: Hugo Savala is out to prove he's more than just a fill-in when the Roosters tackle the Panthers in their NRL qualifying final. After playing in the centres all season, Savala will take over in the halves from the injured Sam Walker. In the AFL, Western Bulldogs midfielder Adam Treloar has called time on his AFL career after 263 games. That's news and sport.
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1: Starting at 15 this morning with a possible shower about, particularly near the coast. 27 the top for Rockhampton today. Yeppoon, 17 to 23. Gladstone, 15 to 25. And Bellawheeler, 9 to 28 degrees.
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3: 7 minutes past five. Got a bit cooler, hasn't it? We look like we had a taste of proper spring. Maybe it just got in a little bit early. Maybe we'll be in 3 or 4 weeks' time going, I wish it wasn't quite so hot. Careful what you wish for. But it's some lovely weather. Love this time of the year. We're getting ready for Sydney's Best Breakfast with Ben Fordham on 2GB coming up. Levy follows at 9 in Brisbane. Jason Matthews on the way at 5.30 this morning. In the meantime, let's have a look at some of your overnight news that's been happening. Benjamin Netanyahu, the Israeli Prime Minister, has said that there's a book that's doing the rounds that alleges that the Israeli Prime Minister knew about the major offensive that was going to happen through Hamas attacks October 7th. And the book also makes the allegations that the UAE president alerted Netanyahu more than a week before the major offensive was about to happen. Benjamin Netanyahu has denied this and called it a major lie.
4: Some 10 days or so before October 7th, the ruler of the UAE, Mohammed bin Zayed, called Prime Minister Benjamin Netanyahu and warned him that Hamas was planning what was described to him as an earthquake. It wasn't details of October 7th. The call didn't go that far, and there is no suggestion that Mohammed bin Zayed had details to that extent. But it was the warning that he gave, and according to the Haaretz report, Netanyahu felt he had it under control and felt that the far bigger threat of destabilization was in the West Bank. Now, Netanyahu's office has called the report an absolute lie. Crucially, the UAE didn't deny that the call had happened.
3: The other news story today, it's the one-year anniversary of the assassination and the murder of Charlie Kirk, which happened on campus at the Utah Valley University. And I mentioned this before, that I can't believe it's been a year already since that happened. It feels like yesterday when we were talking about how that came up on the screen around about this time of the morning. And I said, well, look at this. It's unconfirmed, but Charlie Kirk has apparently been shot. And then I remember driving home and listening to Ben Fordham on 2GB talking about how he had just seen the video, and he said it doesn't look good. Well, there's a Utah Valley University student group. So this is where this actually happened. And they're going to protest a Charlie Kirk memorial this week. It's an incredible story.
5: They tell me they want to exercise their First Amendment right while also making it clear that they not only oppose Thursday's memorial event, but a more permanent memorial to Charlie Kirk here on UVU's campus. No Kirk on campus. Don't tolerate intolerance. UVU is a place for unity, not division. Messages members of the Students for a Democratic Society plan to carry outside Turning Point USA's memorial for Charlie Kirk.
6: We want people to get out there and get political and to be able to protest and exercise First Amendment rights without being scared.
5: UVU canceled classes on September 10th to provide time and space for reflection.
3: Meanwhile, closer to home, Andrew Hastie has branded Pauline Hanson, Barnaby Joyce, lying cowards over the One Nation cartoon, calling him a traitor. He's been drawn into a fight with One Nation over the party's popular Please Explain cartoon series, which has labelled him a traitor 8 times. He claims the party is targeting him as a result of the evidence that he gave against Ben Robert Smith during the Victoria Cross recipients' war crimes defamation case against Nine. Here's what Andrew Hastie had to say.
7: Well, I would say that Pauline Hanson and Barnaby Joyce are lying cowards. And I'll say it again, so there's no ambiguity. They are lying cowards. On July 23, at the top of her X account, she posted a cartoon. It's still there. And in that cartoon, I'm called a traitor 8 times, along with gutless maggot. That I don't really care about. But when you start calling me a traitor to my own country, then we have a big, big problem.
8: And you've said well, you've called them lying cowards today. You said they've picked the wrong, they picked a fight with the wrong veteran.
7: Exactly right.
8: Do you see this as a, how do you see this moment in your, not just your political career, but your life as you're pushing back against some of these campaigns against you?
7: Pauline Hanson and Barnaby Joyce are trashing my service record. They've called me a traitor to my own country. But it's not just about me, it's about the other veterans. Are they saying the same thing of the other 20 SAS combat veterans who gave evidence under oath in the federal court? Are they also traitors to their country?
3: That's something that will be talked about, I'm sure, across the radio station and your feedback throughout the day as well. And also in other news, the Trump administration has warned it will confront the Albanese government over its new crackdown on social media algorithms owned by the US technology giants. So Anthony Albanese and the communications minister, Annika Wells, have announced that the government will force social media companies to give us the ability to opt out or opt in of algorithms. It's the My Feed, My Way plan for the federal government to announce this proposal. So as a user, you can switch off the automated recommendation feeds. Alternative, of course, you can choose the timeline posts from other people. The goal is the government wants to reduce harmful online content like pornography, extreme bias, and also cyberbullying. Rob Nichols is a senior research associate at the University of Sydney. So, given the fact that you can turn off or switch on the social media and the algorithm, some people have called this censorship. Do you think that's fair?
9: I think the basic way is to say it's your choice. If you want to have an interesting feed with things coming in from all over the place, just don't switch off the algorithm. If you only want to hear from friends and people that you've identified that you want to follow, then switch it off. It's really is just your choice rather than being something where you must switch it off. And it's not even opt-in. You have to decide not to take the algo.
10: Is it ostensibly for the under 16s, or is this now going to cover everything?
9: No, because in theory, the under 16s aren't on social media in the first
10: place.
9: That's a good point, yeah. But it might have an effect there. Now, it's really to give people who understand that they're probably getting overwhelmed, they're spending lots of time doom scrolling, and want to stop doing that, the opportunity of doing it easily with one switch or one click. For most people, I don't think it'll make a difference. They'll decide, now we'll leave the algorithm on because I quite like getting interesting and odd things that I'll never follow again. But it's really your choice.
10: When the government put it out as a form of digital duty of care, is it actually a duty of care from the government, or is it up to the actual individual to decide what they want to watch?
9: So there are two separate things. The digital duty of care is basically an obligation on the platforms. It says you mustn't let users of your platforms do things that are illegal using your platforms. And for kids, which really means 16 and 17-year-olds, you've got a duty of care to stop them getting involved in certain harms. And they're the normal sorts of harms you might expect for children. No pornography, no suicidal ideation or suicidal prompting, and no, your body will look so much better if you only eat 600 calories a day. Mm-hmm. So yep. Nothing that promotes body dysmorphia, that sort of stuff.
10: Which is terrific. That's a really important initiative.
9: It is. And I don't really understand why the Prime Minister decided to go on one really small part of it rather than, well, actually, at its heart, the digital duty of care says platforms provide us with services. If they were providing us with goods, we'd have all sorts of rights, our consumer guarantees, our ability to expect a safe product. But we don't have that with services, so let's have a digital duty of care that does that. And that's a really good news story. So I'm not quite sure why the Prime Minister decided, well, it's switching off the algorithm that is the most important thing.
10: And as an adult, if I decide, and I actually like algorithms because they give me suggestions, it knows what I like and it gives me suggestions to all the things that I've obviously looked at. But obviously I can understand that some people may have accidentally gone down rabbit holes and that's not healthy. But as an adult, you know, I think it's my prerogative as to whether or not I want to have it on or off switch. But what I think is going to happen though, surely algorithms will just find its way around eventually from that on-off switch.
9: Probably not. And I only say that because platforms will want to avoid getting fined for somebody saying, oh, I switched that off and I'm still getting all of this stuff that I never followed these people when probably they had. So the platforms have got an incentive to do what you ask, and that's not an unreasonable thing. But if you essentially, if you want to go down a rabbit hole, then you should be able to. And the way that this is set up, the law's set up, or the draft legislation set up, it's your choice. Turn it off, leave it on. It doesn't matter terribly much.
10: Where do you think then the issue is with people? Have they just misinterpreted what the on-off switch does? Or they don't want Albo telling them what to do?
9: I think that's right. And I think that's not an unreasonable thing. And as I say, it seemed to me a bit odd. Why lead with you can switch off the algo when actually what you're trying to do is get to, we're going to make sure the platforms don't in any way harm you, and don't let people on the platforms harm each other. That's a pretty good story. It's consistent with what's happening in other parts of the world. Switching off the algo is a really small part, but we can say it's an Australian leading part, and perhaps that's what the Prime Minister was keen on.
10: So perhaps jumping on the success internationally of the first idea and policy, he's probably thought, oh, I can expand on that and maybe get a bit more credibility.
9: I think there's a lot in that. And if you read the speech on his website, you just get that feeling. So overall, there's a bit of good news, which is the platforms are going to be held responsible for the harms that they cause, but only when the harms are illegal or adversely affect children. And by the way, you can switch off the algo, but most of the focus has been on, what do you mean? Why are you saying I should have the right to switch off something when I might want to leave it on? And the answer is, leave it on. It's not a great, it's probably not worth the fuss that it's caused, because you don't have to, you've got the choice which way you do it.
10: Well, I certainly don't want to miss out on any miracle baldness cures. So, you know, I'm leaving it on at this stage.
9: It's my rabbit hole I'm going
10: down. That's exactly right. You know, the earth is flat and I'm sticking with it. All right. Good to talk to you, mate. Thanks so much for your time.
9: Thanks very much, Phil. Great talking.
10: Rob Nichols there, Senior Research Associate at the University of Sydney. 19 past five.
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3: 523. Hello, Mark. Thanks for the text. I don't think the algorithm's a big issue. He says it's more that there are subtext within the legislation that actually dictates things that you should not be hearing, which is more in the country to any, or more in country, I should say, to any free speech opportunity that came in there from Mark. Also, this one that came in from Steve in Brisbane, what a load of bullets, a foot in the door for more to come. Chris says, in Engadine, the algorithms of watching things that is directed to you tends to polarise the population, so therefore making them more combative towards the left and right views, I believe. And Vince says, Phil, I think you and your guests completely missed the issue with this. Apart from the algorithm, the draft legislation also lets the minister decide what can and cannot appear on any algorithm. And Ben covered this yesterday. All right, Vin, appreciate that. And I'll have to go back and have a listen to the podcast there. Quick look at your petrol prices. ALP 91 in the capital, Sydney $2.08, Melbourne $2.12, $2.10 in Brisbane, $2.16 in Perth, $2.05 Adelaide, Canberra $2.18, $2.12 in Hobart, $2.16 in Darwin. And the national average for diesel this morning, $2.35.
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3: And the Australian share market has fallen to a fresh six-week low as the oil inched towards $100 a barrel. Amid escalating violence in the Middle East that ramped up interest rate bets, the ASX 200 fell 9.4 points, or 0.1%, to 8911.40 yesterday. Its lowest level since July 27. Might have to go and check out my superannuation app and see how much that's hit me in the last 24 hours. Currently Australian dollar, one Australian dollar is buying 72 US cents and 53 British pence. 5:23. Good morning to my radio girlfriend, Prue McSween, who just said, Alang, I just had a listen to Rob Niggles. He ignored the most concerning part. The travel rort and Ushi Minister Annika Wells wants to decide what we want to hear and see. It's a Trojan horse, Phil, and we will discuss this more in our segment, Dear Prudence, on Tuesday morning. I look forward to that. Thanks, Prue. Thanks for the text. 5:25.
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0: Pacey's Poem, Friday mornings after 8, thanks to West Rocky Hardware. 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
5: Well, what an interesting morning we've had. 529, contributed mostly by you with all of the calls and the topics that we've talked about. And some really interesting stuff this morning. Thank you so much for contributing. 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And a veritable smorgasbord of interesting callers, texts and guests that we had on the show. And that continues with Ben Fordham, Sydney's Best Breakfast, coming up on 2GB, followed by Mark Levy after the news at 9. There's a lot of news around, and obviously we'll cover it for you, not just on 2GB, but 4BC with Jason Matthews coming up for breakfast. Gary Hargrave following the news at 9. Have a fantastic day. Catch you at midnight.
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11: Good morning, I'm James Royce. Pauline Hanson has returned servant Liberal Andrew Hastie, who branded her and One Nation colleague Barnaby Joyce as cowards for a video that branded him a traitor for voting in support of Labor's hate speech laws. Hanson has told News 24 it's all a storm in a teacup.
12: I actually gobsmacked over all this because I think, what the hell is he talking about, calling him a traitor? Then I realise he's talking about a cartoon, a satirical cartoon.
11: Police are on the lookout for a silver Lexus that's fled the scene of last night's shooting death of Sydney boxing coach Lewis Meehan. The 32-year-old was gunned down in the car park of a Punch Bowl community centre just before 6 o'clock as dozens of shocked onlookers, including kids, watched on. This witness has told Nine it was terrifying.
13: I came into church to worship our Lord in this parish, and then I heard these shots and just was, you know, very overwhelming.
11: Police have made three arrests over Sunday night's fatal shooting of Daniel Hussein at Thomastown in Melbourne's north. A 19-year-old woman and a 19 and 20-year-old man were taken into custody last night. They will now speak to detectives from Victoria's Homicide Squad. And police allege a Sydney-based property fraud network has cheated the big banks out of more than $500 million through inflated home loans and fake financial documents. Three accountants have been charged over the penthouse syndicate scam, and more arrests are expected.
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11: We'll start with NFL because the LA Rams are due to arrive in Melbourne this morning ahead of tomorrow's historic clash with the 49ers at the MCG. Meantime, San Francisco star George Kittle is planning a special tribute to Jai Arrow at tomorrow's match out of respect to his fight with MND. However, he says it won't be in the form of a bow and arrow celebration.
14: I would love to, but I'd get fined and penalized for it because it's a weapon. Trust me, I've thought about it.
11: Over to AFL and Western Bulldogs star Rory Lobbers reveals he had suicidal thoughts due to extreme bullying during his time at a Perth high school.
15: I feel like I was very close to tipping over the edge, and I'm just happy that I spoke up at the time, and I was able to catch myself at such a young age.
11: They're on 7. If you need help in a time of crisis, you can contact Lifeline on 13 11 14. And in NRL, Manly's coaching panel will have some new faces next year, with reports that Aaron Greaves and Peter Gentle have been sacked, or Brent Camorley has resigned.
3: 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Sure, insurance, but fair.
16: Partly cloudy for today. There is a medium chance for showers, most likely in the late morning and into the afternoon with light winds about. They are saying this can change and does usually change during the morning. Probably if we're going to get any kind of shower activity, some time between 10 a.m. to about 7 p.m. We may get something, we may not. That's the chances we face. I think the chance of getting more than a mil is quite low, put it that way. Light winds becoming easterly, 15 to 25 kilometres in the morning, then tending southeasterly, 15 to 20 in the evening. A moderate fire danger rating. There is a strong wind warning for Thursday for the Capricorn Coast. Winds heading easterly, 10 to 15 knots, turning southeasterly, 15 to 25 knots early in the morning. Winds reaching up to 30 knots offshore south of Cape Capricorn during the afternoon and evening. Seas below a metre, increasing to 1 to 1.5 during the morning, then increasing to 1.5 to 2.5 during the afternoon. And there is, once again, a very high UV index of 9 and a top of 27 expected for Rockhampton. Down the coast, shower or two in Yeppoon with a top of 23. Could get up to 2 mils in Yeppoon. Shower or two in Gladstone, 25, and also up to 2 mils. But inland, not expecting any kind of rain activity. Becoming cloudy, though, and a top of 28 degrees. How does the next few days look as we get into the weekend? Very similar. Partly cloudy days, slight chance of a shower on Friday, Saturday, Sunday, with tops in Rocky of about 25 to 27 degrees. Currently, it is 10 and below. Gladstone is 18. Yeppoon is 21. And Rocky is 17 degrees.
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16: Good morning. My name is Luke Cross. Great to have your company here on this Thursday, the 10th of September, which is, well, yesterday I spent most of the day feeling like it was Thursday. So for me, it should be Friday, but apparently not. Time doesn't work that way. Nevertheless, we're here and we got lots to do this morning. I'm looking for footy tippers. So if you would like to go up against Robin, if you rank yourself as a bit of a tipper, even if you don't, that's fine. Sometimes you get lucky. And we're into the finals now. So there's only, what, 4 games this weekend? And surely you can pick 4 games. Surely we can out-tip Robin. Well, we'll see how it goes for a chance to win that jackpot to spend at Cocoa Brew. You just got to give me a call on 49227990 or get onto our Facebook page and send me a message there. I will be picking someone to tip at some point this morning, so get onto that. Also, I will be having a chat with the Mayor of Rockhampton, Tony Williams. We got tickets to the Speedway to give away as well, tickets to the Seniors Morning Tea at Event Cinemas, and a lot of other things too, including I believe, this is mostly confirmed, we just don't know when, but sometime up to 7 o'clock, I'll be catching up with Premier David Crisafulli because he wants to have a chat about the rowing and the Olympics. So if you have any questions in regards to that topic, if you have any thoughts or anything like that, give me a call between now and probably about 7 o'clock. And if, I will take them on board and when I have a chat with him later on this morning. But let's get into it. Let's play some music. And we'll also hear what Glenn Kelly said yesterday about AI data centres and bringing them to the Central Queensland region.

0: brand new day here on 994 iRoads. Luke with you. Yesterday, I caught up with, as we usually do on a Wednesday, member for Moreny Glen Kelly, and we had a chat about quite a few different issues, including he wanted to touch on data centres.
1: Yes, obviously it's coming to the media of late. I'm open to seeing data centre investment in Central Queensland. We have that opportunity there, but there's one thing people probably don't understand is we need a lot of water to run these things, but we have, you know, whether it be Stanwell, I don't know, but it's early stages yet. But this is something we don't need to rush into, as far as I'm concerned. Slow and steady is the right way to do this. That's the right approach. You start rushing into, like we saw with the rollout of renewables and the mess that we've got ourselves into with that. This is something that obviously it's a physical facility when it comes to housing large amounts of computer systems and related equipment to store, process and share digital information. So a lot of people probably don't even know what these AI centres are about, but they're a pretty important part of the future, I'd say, and are. One of the biggest ones is in Nevada in the USA, and she works on about 650 megawatts of power. So basically, long story short, there's two units at Stanwell there. They work on about 700 or just over 700 megawatts of power. So we've got the energy for it. It's just how we do it, what we do. I think, long story short, though, for me, the test is simple. It's does it create good, regional, local jobs? Does it strengthen our economy? Can our power and water infrastructure support it? And does the local community actually benefit? So they're the key items. So watch this space. And obviously, my bosses know more than I would, but I do think about things at times, and there's a right place for anything. So we'll see where this goes.
2: Yeah, absolutely.
0: Member for Moreny Glen Kelly talking about AI data centres. What's your feeling on them? If you do have any feelings, do you have any strong feelings? Certainly let me know. 49227990 or send me an email, luke.cross@4ro.com.au.
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0: It's the Boodles Big Breakfast on 994RO. This is Luke here with you. We're nearly at 6 o'clock. We're going to get into some news shortly. And after 6, 4RO's Clash of the Chords. Also, no Gerald Quigley again this week. I think he's back next week. He is currently on holidays, so very lucky of him. But we will probably touch base with him next week. I believe he's back. So no Gerald Quigley this morning, but we're going to replace that with seniors' morning tea tickets to give away, which is happening at the Event Cinemas, part of their morning tea that they do every month. And next week, which is on, it's next Wednesday, it's showing the film The Wait, which stars Ethan Hawke and Russell Crowe, which looks really good. So we will do that probably after 6 o'clock. So keep listening for a chance to win along to there. But news is next.
1: 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It's the 4RO Perry's IGA Secret Sound. 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Yes, the 4RO Perry's IGA Secret Sound. 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Thanks to Perry's IGA, Wandle, Dean Street and Yeppoon. 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
9: Good morning, Naomi Lynch here with your local news first.

0: first. Investigations are underway into an indecent exposure incident at Kershaw Gardens in Rockhampton. Police say a woman was walking her dogs at 5:30pm last Wednesday when a man exposed himself and conducted an indecent act. The woman wasn't physically touched or injured. Police are calling for anyone with more information to come forward. Ergon Energy is urging renovators, landscapers and rural property owners to steer clear of overhead power lines. The warning follows 85 excavator strikes across Queensland's power network, including incidents at Gracemere and Emerald last year. Area manager Chris Pell says if you're unsure, get advice before starting work.
1: Number one is look up. You need to be able to see any mains overhead if you think you're going to be close. We have a really good system where we can do safety advice for companies or for individuals or builders, whoever. We'll get somebody out to your site and we'll be able to let you know how close you can get to our mains safely.
0: Emu Park and Yeppoon officers have seized non-compliant e-bikes since new mobility laws came into effect on August 31. Local police say they will continue to take action against riders not complying with the new laws, including issuing infringement notices and confiscating prohibited devices. We're being encouraged to check in on one another this National Are You OK Day. The movement supports mental well-being and suicide prevention by encouraging meaningful conversations when someone might be struggling. CEO Lachlan Searle says the day reminds us to start that conversation.
2: It's important to remember the day is designed to inspire meaningful conversations and connections all throughout the year. Are You OK Day highlights the role we can all play to support each other through life's ups and downs and reminds us to ask Are You OK any day.
0: In Rocky, there's a free Are You OK Day community barbecue happening from 10am until 1pm at the Ray of Sunshine Free Community Street Pantry and Library on Stanley Street. And concreting works are happening at the Agnes Water Beach Visitor Car Park this morning. The Jeffrey Court footpath is being completed, with concrete being laid between 6am and 7am.
3: National News now.
4: Hi, I'm Phoebe Humphrey. One third of all Aussie homes sold in the past year are now worth less than when they were purchased. The latest data from Cotality has revealed a decline in national home values, with 27% of homes nationally valued under the purchase price. Sydney and Melbourne have recorded the largest losses. A manhunt is underway in Sydney after a fatal shooting. 32-year-old boxing coach Lewis Meehan was gunned down in a punch bowl car park last night, the city's third deadly shooting in just 9 days. While three people are in custody in Melbourne after Daniel Hussein was fatally shot on Sunday in the city's north. Aussie cars are being stolen for parts to sell to Iran and Russia. That's according to fresh data from the Insurance Council, which has warned organised crime groups are stealing cars off our roads and breaking them down to sell the parts overseas. And Apple is bringing back the flip phone, kind of. The tech giant has unveiled its new range of iPhones, which includes a foldable model called Duo.
3: Sport. 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
4: In sport, the teams for the AFL semi-final weekend will be released today. The Cats could recall defender Sam De Koning, who was dropped for last week's win over Carlton, while Brandon Walker is on track to hold his spot in the Dockers lineup despite injuring his ankle last week. To NRL, Manly has started a mass clean-out of their coaching staff, with three key figures leaving the club. Aaron Greaves and Peter Gentle have been shown the door, while Brett Kimmerley has also left. And the LA Rams touched down this morning ahead of tomorrow's historic NFL clash at the MCG against the 49ers. That's the latest news and sport.
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5: We got a partly cloudy day today. There is a medium chance of some showers about, and that's going to be like most likely from late morning into the afternoon. Probably somewhere from about 11 o'clock to about 6, 7 o'clock tonight. You're expecting those kind of showers, but they are saying it will be less than a mil if we do see anything. A light wind's becoming easterly, 15 to 25 k's in the morning, then 10 southeasterly, 15 to 20 in the evening. There is a strong wind warning for Thursday for the Capricorn Coast, with easterlies 10 to 15 knots, turning southeasterlies 15 to 25 knots. Early in the morning, winds reaching up to 30 knots offshore south of Cape Capricorn during the afternoon and evening. Seas below a metre, increasing to 1 to 1.5 metres during the morning, then increasing to 1.5 to 2.5 during the afternoon. A moderate fire danger rating for today and a UV index of 9. 9, which is very high. 27, the top for Rockhampton. Yeppoon, a shower or two, and maybe up to 2 mils of rain with the top of 23. Gladstone, shower or two, 25. And Billawilla, not expecting any kind of shower activity. Becoming cloudy, though, at a top of 28. Next few days, it's not going to change a great deal, though less likely for showers with only a slight chance tomorrow in Rocky to top of 25. A little bit cooler in Yeppoon, 22. Gladstone about the same. And Billow, a little bit warmer, expecting a top of 27. And then your weekend is not too different. Partly cloudy with tops in the mid-20s. Currently, it is 9 degrees in Billow. Gladstone is 17. Yeppoon is 21. And Rocky right now is 17 degrees.
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5: Good morning. How you doing? This is Luke Cross here for the Boodles Big Breakfast. I think it was less than a week to go for me until Aaron is back on deck. So you got me this morning, and coming up, loads of stuff we are doing. Plenty of giveaways, like I have Seniors Morning Tea tickets to give away for a screening of The Wait at Event Cinemas. I have BABA tickets to give away for next Friday night. Secret Sound, Wonder Wheel, Speedway. We're going to do footy tipping too. I'm looking for a footy tipper. You can comment on the post on Facebook, or you can send me a message, or just give me a call on 4922-7990. We'll do that after 8:30, but let me know, because I need to make a decision sometime in the next hour or two. And also, the Mayor of Rockhampton, Tony Williams, will join me, and hoping, this is 99% confirmed, but I'm just not too sure on the exact time. We believe it's going to be after 7 o'clock. The Premier, David Crisafulli, will be joining me for a chat as well in regards to the Olympics, Rockhampton, rowing and canoeing and all that stuff that continues to be talked about and feels like it's never ending. If you do have any thoughts, questions, or things you want to express about that, give me a call. I'm happy to pass on those concerns or those questions. You can give me a call on 4922-7990. And that's just a few things we're doing today, so let's get into it. I'm going to play you an ABBA song now, and not yet, but we will do the BABBA Scramble later on this morning. It's 8 past 6. Good morning.

0: that be the song that I scramble up for the Baba Scramble? I don't know yet. I haven't actually decided. But anyway, just a reminder, later on this morning, I will be scrambling and have a song. And if you can guess what that song is, you could score yourself tickets to go to Baba, happening at the Pilbeam Theatre next week. The world's leading ABBA tribute band. But we'll do that later on this morning. It's Luke here on 4RO, and let's get into some news. And we're going to start in the Courier Mail talking about Slip, Slop, Slap of Harm is the headline. Half of Queensland's children have enough of a sunscreen-linked chemical in their bloodstream to affect their health, a shock international study has found. Australia's sunscreen regulator is 1 year into an investigation to determine the need for stricter controls on the use of the UV filter homosalate. Homosalate is considered a potential hormone disruptor. German researchers have published in ACS Publications, a division of the American Chemical Society, a report on how much children from the state are exposed to the common chemical used in sunscreens. With the Australian Medical Association Nick Yim saying, while sunscreen plays a vital role in preventing skin cancer, especially in Queensland, with increasing research, we know now that some chemicals could cause harm. We welcome the TGA's investigation into homosalate, and we could well see it reduced in sunscreen in future. The study involved testing urine samples of 18,700 people, with more than 90% from Queensland and the rest from across the country. More than 80% of kids had homosalate in their urine, compared with 6% of adults. Half of the children had levels that the German Human Biomonitoring Commission deemed potentially health adverse. That's a worry, isn't it? Also in the news, the Queensland scientist whose breakthrough helped protect millions from cervical cancer is backing a new Brisbane funding assault aimed at finding the world's next life-saving medical discovery. Gardasil Conventor Professor Ian Fraser used Wednesday's inaugural Medical Research Giving Day to warn potentially life-changing cancer research can stall because scientists are forced to spend too much time fighting for money simply to keep their work alive. For cancer patients and their families, the stakes are brutally simple, with every promising discovery that fails to get beyond the laboratory is possibly a treatment, extra year or second chance that never reaches them. Professor Fraser, the Translational Research Institute first chief executive and now chair of its foundation board, said philanthropy was critical to keeping emerging scientists working on discoveries capable of improving patients' lives, saying everybody benefits from investments into biomedical research. It's amazing how much healthcare research relies upon just people's goodwill. Here's a story that is one of those ones that seems to contradict what some politicians say. But anyway, let's get into it. New research shows Australia's superannuation systems now support retirement spending worth double the age pension each year, significantly lifting retiree living standards and spending power. The ACIL Allen Research, commissioned by the Super Members Council, found that Australia's retirees will spend about $121 billion from their super in 2026, supporting more than 485,000 full-time equivalent jobs. I do read that and think, is it really proportionate? Because averages are one of those things that's quite easy to pull them up higher than what they really are, just with a few big spenders, as it were. So, yeah, some are doing really well, but I don't know if it's everybody. And finally, I'm amused by this story, so let's get into it. Researchers have uncovered evidence that humans were using mind-altering substances much earlier than previously thought. A team of Griffith University and Indonesian archaeologists have found that the use of the betel nut as a drug emerged among some Indonesian communities by up to 25,000 years ago, beyond the previously suggested Neolithic or Bronze Age, which was about 3,500 years ago. Consuming betel nut induced a sense of mild euphoria and heightened alertness, among other effects, they said. Although poorly known in Western societies, it was the world's fourth most widely used psychoactive substance after alcohol, caffeine, and nicotine, the researchers said. So human beings have been looking for mind-altering things for a long, long time now. And that's some of the stories in today's paper. If you have any thoughts, feel free to give me a call, 4922-7990. This is Luke here on the Boodles Big Breakfast. Good morning.
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8: Here we go. It's the 10th of September, the day in 1962 when Rod Laver completed his first tennis Grand Slam, winning the US Open.
9: He'd already won the Australian and French titles. Now he's completed the Grand Slam.
8: In 1984, Jimmy Barnes' debut solo album, Body Swerve, was released. It went straight to number one. It was interesting because following that release, Cold Chisel and Jimmy both had hits on the charts at the same time. For Chisel, it was Flame Trees. Barnsey had this. The X-Files started on telly on this day in 1993.
10: Where did you find it?
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8: Controversy on the British series of Who Wants to Be a Millionaire in 2001 when contestant Charles Ingram wins £1 million, but later revealed to be cheating, guided by coughing in the audience.
10: I'm sure it's Google.
8: And in 2022, King Charles III was formally proclaimed as monarch following the death of his mother, Queen Elizabeth II.
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8: Birthdays, guitarist Jose Feliciano is 81, best known for his Christmas song Feliz Navidad and this cover.
13: Come on, baby, light my fire.
8: Another great guitarist, Aerosmith's Joe Perry, turns 76. Aussie actress Linda Stoner is 73, was in Cop Shop and The Young Doctors.
14: Sorry, Doctor. Why don't you ask that lady you were with last night?
8: Siobhan Fahey is 68, was in Bananarama before forming Shakespeare's sister. Academy Award-winning actor Colin Firth turned 66.
15: I have a feeling my career's just peaked.
8: Play School, Home and Away, Water Rats and Star Wars star Jay LaGuire is 63.
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8: And champion footballer, captain of the Matildas, Sam Kerr celebrates her 33rd.
18: Kerr, that is brilliant.
8: Finally, Dame Diana Rigg, the actress best known for playing Emma Pitt Peele in The Avengers and the wife of James Bond in On Her Majesty's Secret Service, died on this day in 2020, aged 82.
10: Suppose I were to kill you for a thrill.
8: Remembering Dame Diana Rigg on September 10.
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1: 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The 4RO Boodles Big Breakfast on the talk of Central Queensland. 990 4RO.

It is Jimmy Barnes with 8-0 second prize on 994RO. Good morning. It is the Boodles Big Breakfast. My name is Luke Cross, and it's great to have your company so far today. And that was part of On This Day, thanks to Move Mobility. And, yeah, Rocky, the Rockhampton Rocket, Rod Laver, going for his first Grand Slam on this day. Way back in the 60s, and yeah, what an absolute superstar he is. Coming up after 6:30, no Gerald Quigley this week because he is still on holidays, but I believe he should be back next week, just in time for Aaron to get back. So Gerald Quigley returning next week from the House of Wellness. It's Paula Cole. So open.

0: I Don't Want to Wait on 994RO. This is the Bootles Big Breakfast, and we are coming up to 6:30 news. And after 6:30, the 4RO's Clash of the Chords. Plus, I'm going to try and give away tickets to get along to the Seniors Morning Tea, which is happening next Wednesday at Event Cinemas, screening. Kind of an advanced screening. You'd be one of the first to see it because it's not out till the following day for a movie starring Ethan Hawke and Russell Crowe called The Wait. More on that after 6:30.
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7: Good morning, Naomi Lynch here with your local news first. Rocky's population could soar past 116,000 by 2050, creating new economic and investment opportunities and easing pressure on overcrowded capital cities if the federal government gets our immigration settings right. That's according to the Regional Australia Institute, saying we need to consider refocusing future growth on regional areas that need and want to sustain population growth. Simon Pryor from the Institute says we need to do more to get the balance right.
8: We're currently on a pathway towards having a handful of very, very large capital cities, very uneven spread of population growth across the country, whereas we know there are incredible economic opportunities in regional Australia, growing numbers of jobs that are going unfilled. There's huge demand from a lot of regional communities to grow their populations.
7: A spike in excavator strikes on power lines has prompted a fresh safety warning from Ergon Energy. Nearly 85 incidents have been recorded across Queensland's electricity network in the past year, including incidents at Gracemere and Emerald. Area manager Chris Pell says one wrong move after hitting a power line can be fatal.
9: Your excavator or your vehicle may be alive at 11,000 or 240 volts. When you go to step to the ground, you're creating that path, so you're going to get electrocuted. So don't step. If you need to leave under extreme circumstances, you need to jump clear of your vehicle and then remove yourself from the situation.
7: Gladstone Charities can nominate now to be a beneficiary of the 2027 Mayor's Charity Ball. Successful organisations will receive funds raised from the event. You can head to Gladstone Regional Council website to apply. And a chance for locals to catch a glimpse of baby chimp Cassie at Rockhampton Zoo before she's relocated to another facility. Repairs to the enclosures are now complete, with the adult chimps back on display. That means Cassie will be spending as much time as possible in the old enclosure throughout the day, keeping her connected to the sights, sounds and smells of the chimp troop and providing visitors the opportunity to see her. The zoo says sightings can't be guaranteed. Access and timing will vary depending on Cassie's needs and keeper availability.
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10: Hi, I'm Phoebe Humphrey. The stage is set for the first ever NFL clash in Australia, with the LA Rams touching down in Melbourne this morning ahead of tomorrow's clash with the 49ers at the MCG. The teams arrived on a chartered Qantas A380. Kickoff for tomorrow morning's game is at 10:35 local time. The South Australian Premier is warning the Commonwealth to not follow One Nation-style immigration cuts. Peter Malinauskas says Australia's living standards and biggest industries will suffer if the federal government joins the immigration cutting madness. It comes as PM Anthony Albanese is finalising Labor's visa overhaul to lower net overseas migration. And thousands of Aussies will walk today to raise awareness for World Suicide Prevention Day. Lifeline's Anna Brooks says support is all around.
11: Each and every day in Australia, we lose 9 lives to suicide. 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
10: In sport, the Roosters are confident they can go deep into the NRL finals without Sam Walker. He's likely to miss the rest of the season after hurting his ankle. Hugo Savala will replace him in the halves for Sunday's blockbuster qualifying clash against Penrith. And switching codes now, Elijah Hollands has taken to Instagram after being one of 7 players to be delisted by Carlton. The 24-year-old was hospitalised earlier in the year after suffering a mental health episode during a clash against Collingwood. That's the latest news in sport.
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0: Partly cloudy for today with a medium chance of some showers, most likely from late morning and into the afternoon, with light winds becoming easterly 15 to 25 kilometres in the morning, then tending southeasterly 15 to 20 in the evening. Getting up to a top of 27 degrees in Rockhampton. More of a chance of a couple of showers in Yeppoon with a top of 23. Gladstone a bit the same, 25. And Bilawila, no real chance of showers at all, and 28 degrees. Next few days, it's going to be partly cloudy for tomorrow, 25. And your weekend, partly cloudy, 26 on Saturday, 27 on Sunday. Right now, it's 10 in Billow. Gladstone is 18. Yeppoon is 21. And Rocky right now is 17 degrees.
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0: Good morning. 49227990 if you'd like to give me a call. Hoping, it's 99% certain, but you never know these things, that we'll have a chat with Premier David Christofoli after 7 o'clock. I'm not too sure what time yet, but it will be after 7. And we're going to talk about the rowing. And if you have any thoughts, questions, feel free to give me a call. And, I'll see what I can do. 49227990. Also looking for the guest tipster to go up against Robin later on this morning, because we start the finals on Friday night, the final. So there's only 4 games this round, but we are continuing the 4RO footy tipping competition all the way up to the grand final. The jackpot is $150 to spend at Coco Brew, Coco Brew Express, or the all-new Coco Brew Riverfront. So if you want to have a chance at getting that, and surely it's easier this week, surely, give me a call or send me a message on Facebook as well, and I'll be selecting our guest tipster a little bit later on this morning. Let's play a song, come back and do 4RO's Clash of the Chords.

0: It's like the argument over whether pineapple goes on a pizza, anchovies or no anchovies. 4ROs, Clash of the Chords. Thanks to Antonio's Express, pizza for pizza lovers, Musgrave Street.
1: Tomorrow morning I will be revealing the winner of the pizza prize, thanks to Antonio's, where if you'd like your fresh hot pizzas with toppings all the way to the edge, not like an inch from the edge, no, all the way to the edge, you cannot beat Antonio's. And today's Clash of the Chords, it was inspired by, you may have heard during On This Day, that Jimmy Barnes released his solo album. On this day back in 1984, his first ever solo album. And it got me thinking about artists that started out in bands and had some success there and then decided to go solo. Plenty of examples, Lionel Richie, Phil Collins, Glenn Frey and Don Henley and John Fogerty and plenty, plenty more. Today I've chosen that vein of thought and I've gone for one of the classic bands of all time. You got to go with Diana Ross and when she started out in the Supremes. Or you got Stop in the Name of Love by the Supremes or Diana Ross as a solo artist and Chain Reaction. A song written by the Bee Gees too, fun fact. So which way are you going to roll? Diana Ross in the Supremes with Stop in the Name of Love or Diana Ross as a solo artist and Chain Reaction? I'm going to play one of those songs later this morning. You just got to tell me which. Get voting now. There's a post up on the Facebook page or you can give me a call on 49227990.
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0: That is Tina Arena on 994 RO. Good morning. Heaven help my heart. And we got coming up on the 16th of September, which is next Wednesday, at Event Cinemas, is the Seniors Morning Tea. Now, if you've not been to one of these, it's catering for, obviously, as it says, seniors. Now, if you're a Cinebuzz Seniors members, they just pay $13 and membership is free to join. But I actually have some tickets to give away. So you don't need to pay anything because it's a giveaway, hence the term giveaway. And what is the movie? Well, it's actually a film that you're getting to be one of the first to see this film. It's called The Wait. It stars Ethan Hawke and Russell Crowe. Have a listen to the trailer.
1: Problem shared is a burden half, so what's the problem, son?
2: I'm in here. That's my problem. Got a daughter. In 1 month, she'll be awarded the state and up for adoption. Even with good time, I'm in here 6 more months.
1: I have a friend who needs a little help. I don't trust any of these boys, but I trust you. You do this thing, your time is done.
2: See this?
3: Come on.
2: This gold is trouble. There are a lot of desperate folk who think this gold ought to belong to them. That ain't happening on my watch. You men are going to march it across the wilderness before anybody even notices it's gone. But if any of it goes missing, well, then you got trouble.
4: Somebody else is out here.
5: I can help you. I'm as strong as any man here.
4: We have to move.
2: People get funny around gold. They'll lie, cheat. They'll kill you for it.
4: I am worried. Yeah, well, you should be.
0: Yeah, it looks really good. Reviewing seemed to be reviewing well as also. Fun fact, it's got George Burgess in it, a.k.a. the former South Sydney Rabbitoh player. Shocking, I know, with Russell Crowe in the film, but it looks really good. And if you would like to get along to see this, give me a call right now, 4922 7992. Get along to the Seniors Morning Tea next Wednesday morning on Event Cinemas and for RO.

0: I mean, it's Thursday, but, you know, yesterday I thought it was Thursday too. Maybe today is actually Monday. This is Luke here on 994RO. It is Boodle's Big Breakfast. We're coming up to 7 o'clock. Got to check in with the Weather Bureau to find out how things are looking. Also, we'll have Premier David Christofilli calling through at some point after 7 o'clock. So a couple of things may change in regards to timing, but hopefully we can get the Wonder Wheel out on time. $100 today. Which feels like a downgrade, but hey, you never know. $100 is $100. You're going to like that to spend at Harvey Norman Computers and Electrical. The Quick Shot, we still got a few more songs to reveal on that, and another chance to score yourself double passes to get along to Baba next Friday night here on the Boodle's Big Breakfast on 994RO.
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7: Good morning, Naomi Lynch here with your local news first. A new report says we need to welcome more migrants to regional Australia rather than pushing them into overstressed major cities. But the Regional Australia Institute says inadequate infrastructure outside the capitals is limiting potential growth in the regions. The report predicts Rockhampton's population could grow beyond 116,000 and Gladstone's over 123,000 by 2050 with the right resettlement strategies in place. The Institute's Simon Pryor says there's plenty of reasons for migrants to come to the regions.
8: We've got lower unemployment rates in regional Australia. We've got faster growing job vacancies, incredible opportunities for immigrants occurring in the energy sector, manufacturing, traditional mining, agriculture, all the services industries that are booming across regional Australia. So there are many opportunities for migrants from overseas, but also from within Australia.
7: Police are calling for witnesses.

0: Services as they investigate an indecent exposure incident in Rocky. A woman was walking her dogs through Kershaw Gardens on the evening of September 2 when a man exposed himself and conducted an indecent act. Anyone with information is urged to come forward. Anyone operating heavy machinery is being reminded to look up. There have been 85 excavator strikes of overhead power lines in the past year in Queensland, including ones at Emerald and Gracemere. Chris Pell from Ergon tells us what to do if we're in a vehicle when it hits power lines.
1: We recommend a really simple system: stay, call, wait. 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
0: And a simple question can have a real impact this National Are You OK Day. 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
2: Asking are you OK is always important. This year's been difficult. A lot of people are struggling, cost of living, relationship issues, loneliness. And we know that one in three people underestimate the power of asking are you OK. But we also know that when it's asked genuinely, it works.
0: Spokesperson Lachlan Searle there. You can visit the Gladstone Career Hub for a cuppa and a check-in from 9am until 5pm today to connect, listen and support one another.
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4: Hi, I'm Phoebe Humphrey. Australia's home values have declined, with 27% now valued under their purchase price. Figures from Cotality show Sydney and Melbourne have suffered the biggest losses, with around half of homes worth less today than they were a year ago. Police in Sydney are on the lookout for a car that fled the scene of last night's fatal shooting of a boxing coach. The 32-year-old was gunned down in a punch bowl car park. Meantime, three people have been arrested in relation to the deadly shooting of Melbourne man Daniel Hussein. Pauline Hanson is rejecting criticism from the Liberals' Andrew Hastie, who's demanded One Nation remove a cartoon video that brands him a traitor for voting in favour of Labor's hate speech laws. The One Nation leader has dismissed the criticism as storm in a teacup, telling News 24 it's time to move on.
5: He's the one who's got his knickers in a knot.
4: And thousands of transport workers are walking off the job for 24 hours today as they fight for better pay, strong job security and a bigger say on the use of automation and AI.
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4: In sport, the Cats have arrived in Perth ahead of tomorrow night's blockbuster AFL semi-final against the Dockers. Team sheets for the clash will be released later today, with Sam De Koning a chance to be back for the Cats. Three key Manly figures are leaving the club. Peter Gentle and Aaron Greaves have been shown the door, while Brett Camorley has also finished up. 12 players are set to leave the Sea Eagles ahead of the 2027 season. And the LA Rams have touched down in Melbourne ahead of tomorrow's massive NFL clash against the 49ers at the MCG. That's the latest news and sport.
3: 4RO weather for Rockhampton and Central Queensland. Galactic Donuts, Glaze of Glory. Classic Glazed Donuts, $2.90 each.
6: Let's check in with the Weather Bureau. Robert's on the line. G'day, Robert. How are you, mate?
7: Not bad, Luke. Yourself?
6: Oh, not too bad. You know, it's plodding along quite nicely at the moment, so that's always good.
7: Yes.
6: So let's get down to business. How's the weather looking? Are we going to get much out of this predicted, perhaps, showers?
7: Yeah, look, with the showers today, there's a slightly higher chance than yesterday, particularly around Yeppoon, so around coastal parts. Now, when are we expecting showers? More in the afternoon, and really more after 4pm. So you could get some decent showers of, well, I say decent, about 2-3 millimetres of showers in Yeppoon and north of Yeppoon. After about 4pm today. So yeah, that's the shower situation for today.
6: And is it going to cool down at all, or is we going to see these higher temperatures?
7: So the higher temperatures will sort of start going down in coming days. So today we're in for a top of about 25 in Gladstone, 23 in Yeppoon, 27 in Rocky, 28 in Billow. Now, tomorrow temperatures will come down by about a degree from there. And even by another degree, particularly about the coast through Saturday. So, yeah, there's a slight cooling change coming, but nothing too crazy. Now, with the showers, how they'll change. Tomorrow, the showers look lighter than today. And then pretty light on Saturday and Sunday as well. Again, the chance of rain's mostly around Yeppoon. But there is a chance of a light shower or two elsewhere as well. So, yeah, that's I mean, really not much is changing, to be quite honest. It's windy out on the water today, 20 knot winds, and that means some decent wave heights. And that will continue being the case through to Sunday. So for any of the boaters out there, you're looking at some overall wave heights of around 2 metres any day between now and Friday. In fact, this morning's the last chance for some to get some calmer waves, and the 2 metre waves will come in from sort of this afternoon and evening.
6: So, yeah, get out there if you're wanting to. Take the day off, you know, to do something for your mental health, and take the day off if you have to work and do some fishing.
7: Yeah.
6: Robert says like, so. He says it's okay to do
7: there's
6: that.
7: There's a few bugs going around, you know, a few coughs and that, you know. There's a lot of people sick out there.
6: Exactly,
7: like, you know?
6: Exactly. mate, is it going to stay this way for the next week or so, or are we expecting any kind of changes?
7: Yeah, early next week. Not that much is changing, really. So, I suppose Monday, just the coastal showers, and early next week, more of the same. The only difference that's on the horizon is that on Wednesday, the winds start tending a little bit more northerly, and because of that, it will warm up a bit. So, yeah, but look, no change on the horizon for the most part, and beyond like a week out, it's very hard to say like the weather models start breaking down. So yeah, expect more of the same.
6: Okay, I will do. Robert, thanks for that, mate. Appreciate it.
7: Thanks.
6: Current temperatures right now in Billawilla, it's 12 degrees. Gladstone is 18. Yeppoon is 21. And Rocky is 17 degrees.
3: The Boodles Big Breakfast. Thanks to Boodles Meats in the Big Red Building on Bursica Street. On the talk of Central Queensland, 990 4RO.
6: Good morning. This is the Boodles Big Breakfast. It's Luke Cross here as we get your day started. We're expecting a call sometime this morning, particularly this next half an hour, from Premier David Christofilli to talk about the rowing and canoeing on the Fitzroy River for the Brisbane 2032 Olympics. So there may be some late changes of what's happening, but we'll hopefully keep things running as smoothly as possible. But we're expecting him to call through at some point, particularly this hour. We'll do that. But I was giving away, I talked before 7 o'clock about this, the Seniors Morning Tea coming up next Wednesday at Event Cinemas, screening the film The Wait. And Glenda, how are you this morning?
8: I've been waiting for this call to come. We have the wireless on sometimes about 3 o'clock in the morning. So we have the wireless on all the time.
6: What are you doing up at 3 o'clock in the morning?
8: I'm laying in bed listening to it in bed. I'm not up at that time. You are.
6: I know. I don't like it. Can't wait to Aaron come back. I'm not used to the early starts anymore. I like the early finishes, though.
8: We've got to listen to somebody.
6: True. Somebody's got to be there. Somebody's got to do it, right?
8: You're all right, mate.
6: Oh, well, thank
8: you. You're good.
6: Thank you. I appreciate it. Hey, well, as I always say...
8: Can I have a pass?
6: Flannery will get you everywhere. How would you like to get along to the Seniors Morning Tea next Wednesday?
8: My husband desperately wants that movie.
6: He's got good taste, I think. He's got good taste. Well, Glenda...
8: He's got good taste, has he?
6: Yeah, he's obviously married you, right?
8: Hey, listen... The 26th of this month, we've been married 63 years.
6: Oh,
8: I can't
6: amazing.
8: Train anyone else.
6: Yeah, it's too hard to start again.
8: 63 years, so we're getting on. So we need a movie pass to get out.
6: All
8: we've
6: right.
8: We've got to do something.
6: Well, Glenda.
8: We've got to do something.
6: I'm happy to give you that movie pass. Congratulations. So, well done, Glenda. Enjoy The Wait. And we have more of those to give away over the next few days as well. So keep listening for chances to win. This is Luke here on 994RO. If you would like to have a chance of winning the $100 to spend at Harvey Norman Computers and Electrical with the 4RO Wonder Wheel, you should give me a call right now, 4922 7990.

0: wonder what's going to happen now. The 4RO Wonder Wheel. Thanks to Harvey Norman Electrical and Computers. It's got Central Queensland in a spin.
1: It's Wonder Wheel time. $100 on the line to spend at Harvey Norman Computers and Electrical. We've got a big wheel here to spin. 50 numbers are on it. I just need somebody to give me two numbers so that I can spin it and maybe, just maybe, they'll come up.
2: Yeah.
1: James, how are you today?
2: Not too bad.
1: What are you up to this morning?
2: Oh, watching the world.
1: Plodding along. My dad used to say, having a duck's breakfast, a drink of water and a good look around. James, do you have a couple of numbers for me for this Wonder Wheel?
2: Yes.
1: All right.
2: 16 and 6.
1: 16 and 6. All right, I'm going to spin it now.
2: Okay.
1: And how lucky are you feeling?
2: Oh, nah, not really.
1: Not really? Anyway. You know what? Colleen the other day said she wasn't feeling lucky and she won $2,000, so you never know.
2: Well, I missed that one, but yeah, I've been trying. But
1: I just saw 16, so it's not that. It is 25, which was the number that won it the other day for Colleen. So unfortunately, it's not your lucky day. Bad luck.
2: Thank you.
1: Thanks, mate. No luck there, Sir James. With the 4RO Wonder Wheel, we'll do it again tomorrow, though. We'll add another $50 to make it $150 to spend at Harvey Norman's Computers and Electrical. That is the 4RO Wonder Wheel for this morning.
0: You know what it's like. 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

0: It is 23 minutes past 7 o'clock on 994RO. It's Luke here with you this morning. And joining me now, apparently with an amazing view of the Fitzroy River, the Queensland Premier, David Crisafulli. G'day, David. How are you, mate?
1: Good morning to you, Luke. It's a beautiful morning in CQ. And yes, I am looking at the Fitzroy and it is as glorious a day as you will find. Great to be here, mate.
0: This time of year, every time, I think all the time, it looks gorgeous. But particularly in the morning during this time of the year, kind of winter into spring, it's just perfect. Mm. It really is.
1: Very special, mate. And that's why one of the things that we push back pretty hard on when some of the naysayers are trying to throw up some of the so-called reasons why you couldn't host an event where you always host big events on the Fitzroy. One of them was about flooding. We'll go back and have a look at the history books for what floods look like in July and August on the Fitzroy. You can go back a very long time and you see how magnificent this time of year truly is. Now, it's a special part of Queensland, mate, and it's important that we shine a light on it and let the world see it for all it is.
0: I've always thought this whole discussion, and we'll go into a bit of detail, but I always thought the whole discussion could have just been ended if, when we're talking flooding, crocodiles. Well, let's just ask the Fitzroy River Rowing Club, who've been there for, 70 years, 80 years, that they probably know better than most as to what it's like.
1: Well, I pointed people in that direction from the very beginning, and I repeatedly said if it's good enough for our kids, it's good enough for international athletes. But it was never about that, Luke, let's be honest. It's a group of interstate and overseas elites who just believe they're too good for regional Queensland. And I just have a different view. I grew up in regional Queensland. I love every part of the state. And for me, it's as much about the opportunity for the eyes of the world to see all of Queensland, but equally to develop infrastructure and facilities for all of Queensland, for all of Queensland to benefit from the Games. And some of the excuses that have been put up, you know exactly what it is. It's about naysayers looking for a justification because they think they're too good for it. I have a very, very different view, mate, a very different view. And I want people to experience Queensland in all its glory. I want every part of the state to benefit. And the one thing I know about regional Queenslanders is they always love proving people wrong. And Central Queenslanders will prove people wrong on this. It's going to be a cracking event. But more than that, there'll be some long-term legacy, including some extra accommodation, including some world-class facilities here, the economic uplift that comes with it. There's millions of reasons why we should stand our ground, and I don't intend to give an inch on this one.
0: We know that they're currently undertaking the technical investigation. They're looking at it, all the specification, things like that. Has there been any, I guess, concerns from their point? And do we know when that is going to finally, they're going to hand down their final report on it?
1: Quite on the contrary. All of the initial feedback is that things are going really well, heading in the right direction. So it makes the commentary from those interstate and overseas elites even a little more curious. And I know what it is. It's a last-ditch attempt to try and bully us to change our mind. And we're not going to change our mind. And there's a reason why Queenslanders are finally getting that sense that we're on the cusp of something special, because we have a plan and we have rescued the Games after over 1,000 days of absolute waste, of mixed messages, of chaos, of to be frank, poor governance by the former government, who just didn't want to listen to people. And one of the things that people said is they want to see generational legacy. They want to see investment in road and rail and a tourism plan. And they want to see venues that do reflect all of the state. We listen to that. And the plan we've delivered shows that. And I just think of the opportunity for people across the globe to see and hear about all of Queensland's going to be special. Imagine people hooking into some amazing Central Queensland beef while they watch an amazing event in a beautiful location. There'll be more accommodation that'll be delivered. That'll have a long-term economic benefit for the city. It's going to be special, mate. And I'm not for turning on this one. And I've seen it all my life. And as someone who grew up in regional Queensland, I've listened to the naysayers and those people who want to throw doubt. And this is our time to shine, and people voted for change, and they've got a government that understands that Queensland's bigger than Brisbane, and we're living exactly what we said we were going to do, and so this is part of it.
0: We're seeing other sports outside of Brisbane. That not all of them are going to be arisen. There's a few other things into regionals. I know Sunshine Coast, Toowoomba and things like that. But it does seem like the only one that's really been highlighted is Rockhampton. And I don't know. I feel like, what do you feel like is the reason for that? Why is there pushback against Rocky, maybe not necessarily Toowoomba, et cetera, et cetera?
1: Well, it's a matter for those people who are trying to throw doubt on it. But I overwhelmingly, the feedback is massively positive. And I've had mates of mine in Townsville and Mackay who have got no connection at all with rowing have texted me to say, keep going on this one because it's got nothing to do with rowing. It's just people who think they're too good for regional Queensland. That's the truth about it, mate. And you're right, we are having events across the state, and I reckon that's important. And I think about, you imagine the images being spread across the world of sailing in the Whitsundays in Townsville. That'll be amazing. You imagine equestrian in Toowoomba and the great legacy play for that city, archery in Maryborough. And you're right, there'll be events on the Gold and Sunny Coast in Brisbane. I love the state. I love every inch of the state, and I want people to see that, and this is our opportunity to do it. And I wanted to come here today because I've got a whole heap of people I'm meeting today, and not all of them are connected to the rowing community. A lot of them are involved in small business and community groups and even other sports. And I just want to look them in the eye and let them know we're not for turning on this, and I'm not going to be bullied, and I'm not going to be, cajoled, and I'm not going to listen to the naysayers, because too many people have thrown shade on regional Queensland for too long, and I have a very different view, and I'm very proud to come from regional Queensland. I really am. And this is a golden opportunity, and we're not backing down on this. And I know one thing about regional Queensland is they prove people wrong time and time again, and this is a classic example of that.
0: I'll be honest with you, mate. I will say that when I found out about Brisbane hosting the 2032 Olympics, and I love sport, I love the Olympics, always have, I thought, oh, I don't know if we should. It feels like maybe this isn't the right time. But when I found out Rockhampton was going to be one of the cities, then I got excited. And I spoke big to a bunch of locals, and they kind of feel the same way. So, yeah, absolutely. I love that the Olympics could be coming to Rockhampton, or will be coming to Rockhampton, all going well. So I think it's hopefully, we know there are challenges in regards to accommodation and stuff. What do you see as the biggest challenge from here?
1: Oh, look, we've got to keep delivering infrastructure. What I keep saying to people, and I'm glad what you said there, I've had a lot of my mates from regional Queensland have said the same thing to me, who they love the fact that there'll be different events and different activations in the regional areas. Interestingly, it's also an opportunity for us to deliver some of the infrastructure that we need, a growing state. So to put it in perspective, we're spending the total cost of delivering the games venue, which is paid for by federal government as well, at $7.1 billion. We're spending $9 billion on the Bruce Highway alone over that same period. So in the next 4 years in infrastructure across the state, we're spending $119 billion, $55 billion of that's roads and bridges and rail. The entire spend on the games sporting is $7.1 billion over 6 years. So in real terms, it's only a small amount. But what it is an opportunity for us to deliver that infrastructure. And you only have to drive the Bruce to see that. And that's one of the promises I made. I said we were going to get 80-20 funding from the federal government. And I said we're going to do something about the Bruce because I've driven it all my life. It's an absolute goat track and I want to see investment. But have a look at the other things that are happening. Turn the side on a brand new school at Gracemere, which has been spoken about for so long, but it's underway. There's the Health Sciences Academy, which is going at CQU. There's a whole heap of local roads, including some beef roads, which we promise we do. I'm determined to make sure that we are a government for all of the state. I was at the Rocky Hospital the other day. I see the work that's happening there in the ED and increasing some of the capacity. I see the results that are heading in the right direction. I see the extra coppers that we've put on, the stronger laws which we're fighting for and continuing to roll out. All these things regional Queensland have driven. And the same voices who are now saying that regional Queensland is not good enough to host the rowing are the same voices who listened to the naysayers and the do-gooders about not wanting to do things like have maternity services in the bush, like having more police and dealing with youth crime, like having money spent on the Bruce Highway. It's the same people, same voices. And I grow a bit tired of it, to be honest. And we're determined to do it. And so grateful for the opportunity to talk to your listeners this morning.
0: Well, David, I will let you go. I hope you enjoy your time here in Rocky and enjoy the view where you are at the moment. And I'm sure we'll probably catch at some point in the future. And hopefully, fingers crossed, we get past this. Should they or shouldn't they host it and just start building things, really? Because it's not that long to go.
1: We'll get through it, Luke. I can assure you that, mate. I can't wait, and I'll be here in 32 to celebrate it. But between now and then, there's a great opportunity to build extra accommodation and build some roads and get cracking on a number of things. This is there's momentum in Queensland for the first time in a long time, mate, and I can feel it in CQU as much as anywhere. So let's keep going.
0: Thanks for your time.
1: Thanks a lot, mate.
0: That is Queensland Premier David Christofilli here on 990 4RO.
2: Wheels are everywhere, on the streets, in songs. 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And there's the one we spin each morning on 4RO, thanks to Harvey Norman Electrical and Computers. Where would we be without the wheel? And what would we do without the 4RO Wonder Wheel? Thanks to Harvey Norman Electrical and Computers on the talk of Central Queensland. 994RO.
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6: Good morning, Naomi Lynch here with your local news first. Investigations are underway into an indecent exposure incident at Kershaw Gardens in Rockhampton. Police say a woman was walking her dog at 5:30pm last Wednesday when a man exposed himself and conducted an indecent act. The woman wasn't physically touched or injured. Police are calling for anyone with information to come forward. Ergon Energy is urging renovators, landscapers and rural property owners to steer clear of overhead power lines. The warning follows 85 excavator strikes across Queensland's power network in the past year, including incidents at Graysmere and Emerald. Area manager Chris Pell says if you're unsure, get advice before starting work.
7: Number one is look up. You need to be able to see any mains overhead if you think you're going to be close. We have a really good system where we can do safety advice for companies or for individuals or builders, whoever. We'll get somebody out to your site and we'll be able to let you know how close you can get to our mains safely.
6: Today marks Are You OK Day, the National Day of Action dedicated to mental wellbeing and awareness. Spokesperson Lachlan Searle says it's not just about one day, but creating a culture where we look out for one another any day of the year.
8: But we want people to feel confident. We want people to ask. We want people to show that they care, notice the signs. So when they do ask, the best thing you can do is listen. Listen without judgment, and that'll go a long way to helping that person. So if you're thinking it, ask Are You OK any day.
6: There's a free Are You OK Day community barbecue happening in Rockhampton today from 10 a.m. until 1 p.m. It's at the Ray of Sunshine Free Community Street Pantry and Library on Stanley Street. And Emu Park and Yeppoon officers have seized non-compliant e-bikes since new mobility laws came into effect on August 31. Local police say they will continue to take action against riders not complying with the new laws, including issuing traffic infringement notices and confiscating prohibited devices. Riders and parents and guardians of riders under 16 are being urged to familiarise themselves with the new legislation.
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9: Hi, I'm Phoebe Humphrey. The LA Rams have joined the 49ers on Australian soil ahead of tomorrow's historic NFL match at the MCG. The team has touched down in Melbourne on a specially chartered Qantas jet. Peter Malinauskas is warning against a race to the bottom approach when it comes to immigration cuts. The South Australian Premier is advising the federal government not to join the madness of One Nation-style policies. The federal government is working to finalise its visa overhaul to lower net overseas migration. The Insurance Council claims Australian cars are being stolen for parts to be sold off in countries like Russia or Iran. New data reveals detections of Aussie-registered vehicle parts overseas have increased. It also found Melbourne is the car theft capital with more cars stolen or broken into than all other capital cities combined. And Apple is bringing out a foldable iPhone, the tech giant unveiling its latest generation of phones, including the foldable Duo model. It opens up to the largest ever iPhone display.
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9: In sport, Daily Cherry Evans is confident the Roosters can go deep into the NRL finals without Sam Walker, who's out with an ankle injury. Hugo Savala will replace him in the halves for Sunday's qualifying clash against the Panthers. His Roosters teammate confident they'll make a good pairing.
10: We don't need him to be Sam, we need Hugo to be Hugo.
9: To AFL, Collingwood has offered Jesse Hogan a 2-year deal and remain favourites to pick up the delisted giant. And Coco Gauff will meet Elena Rybakina at the US Open semi-finals after a 3-set win over Mira Andreeva. That's the latest news and sport.
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11: Possible shower about today with a top of 27 degrees. A shower or two down the coast in Yeppoon, 23. Gladstone also seeing a shower or two, 25. Becoming cloudy inland in Billawilla with a top of 28. Tomorrow's looking very similar, partly cloudy, 25 for Rocky, a bit cooler on the coast, a bit warmer inland. And your weekend, partly cloudy with tops in the mid to late 20s. Currently, it is 13 in Billawilla, Gladstone is 19, Yeppoon is 21, and Rocky is currently 18 degrees. Taking a look at the roads, and Michelle has called through. She's got a traffic tip. Hey, Michelle.
12: Hey, mate, I just wanted to let you know that the cross, the intersection out the front of Target on Bolsover Street.
11: Yeah.
12: That's out. The lights are flashing orange. Obviously, somebody's ran over the lights there.
11: Excellent. Well, not excellent, but thanks for letting us know. Really appreciate it. So whereabouts is that across from Target? That's just near me where I am at the moment, I think.
12: Yeah, yeah. Pretty much.
11: Actually, I can look out the window and I can see the lights on flash.
12: Yep. And, yeah, that light in the middle there, it's smashed to the ground.
11: Oh, dear. Oh, dear. Not good at all. Thanks, Michelle. Really appreciate your call.
12: No.
11: Thank you, Michelle, for the tip. And, yeah, those lights are on flash on at the intersection of Fitzroy and Bolsover Street. If you do see anything else on the roads this morning, 4922 7990.
2: Bigger and better than ever. The Boodles Big Breakfast, 4922 7990. On the talk of Central Queensland, 994RO.
11: Good morning. It's great to have your company so far today. It's 18 minutes away from 8 o'clock. We'll catch up with the Mayor, Tony Williams, after 8. And also our footy tipping. We need our guest tipper. Last chance, really, before I have to select someone. So if you are wanting to be that person, either send us a message on Facebook or give me a call on 4922 7990 and I'll be selecting somebody shortly. I think we need to do the quick shot now.
2: Time to have a shot at 4RO's Gus's Quick Shots. Reveal the songs to win, thanks to Gus's. A shot above the rest.
11: We know two songs out of the five. 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
13: Show me what
14: I settled it.
11: We know song one is Men at Work, Who Can It Be Now? Song four is AC/DC and Highway to Hell, because who else sounds like them? And that means we still have three more songs to reveal. If you think you know any of these,
13: show me what
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11: I reckon we can get at least another one out today. You should give me a call for if you get one out. Or two, you get yourself lunch. You get yourself a couple of coffees at Gus's. If you can reveal all three of remaining songs, we'll shout you lunch at Gus's. A shot above the rest. 49227990. One more go.
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0: time to have a shot at 4RO's Gus's Quick Shots. Reveal the songs to win, thanks to Gus's. A shot above the rest.
1: It's the Quick Shot, thanks to Gus's. A shot above the rest. We're chasing three songs left on the Quick Shot. Kim's called through on 4922 7990. Can you enlighten us on these last three songs?
2: I think I know two.
1: You know two?
2: The middle one is the one that, yeah, the middle one's the one I can't get. But I think second one is Torn by Natalie Imbruglia.
1: Yes.
2: And I think the last one is Truly Madly Deeply by Savage Garden.
1: Yes. Spot on.
2: I don't know what the third one is.
1: No, the third one's a tough one. I knew that was going to be hard, that one.
2: Yeah.
1: But
2: I'll have to keep listening.
1: You will. You'll have to keep listening and decipher and trying to work out what that little bit of that 1 second of noise is and what song does that mean.
2: And I don't know what the clue is or what the theme is. Is there a theme?
1: There is a theme, but the theme is if we struggle a little bit, I'll give the theme away. You know, it's a bit more challenging of a theme.
2: Okay.
1: I guess.
2: All right, no worries.
1: Thanks, Kim.
2: Thanks, Luke.
1: Yeah, so we have two more revealed, one more to go. I'll play it again. Show me what I said. Yeah, song three is a challenge, but you'll get it. You're a clever group. Kim scores herself some coffee at Gus's. One more song to reveal for that lunch for two at Gus's, and we'll do it again tomorrow. Maybe we can finish it up tomorrow. The Quick Shot. Thanks to Gus's. A shot above the rest.
0: So, what's happening locally? 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
3: Investigation is underway after the ewes and rams were stolen from a Blackall property between February and May this year.
0: We'll also keep you across what's going on nationally and around the world.
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0: And there's all the latest in sport.
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It's 9.94, I wrote Samantha Sang, Emotion. We're a few minutes away from 8 o'clock. I've got the Secret Sound after 8, footy tipping, and the Mayor of Rockhampton Regional Council, Tony Williams, will also be joining me. We have been giving away footy tipping, and the Mayor of Rockhampton Regional Council, Tony Williams, will also be joining me. We have been giving away...

0: that's a tough one, I reckon. It's reverse, so maybe it's, you know, something else is going on there. What do they call that? There's a word for people that think they hear things if you play songs backwards. I can't remember what that word is. Anyway, it doesn't matter. So if you think you know what ABBA song that is, I mean, just have a go. You never know. You could actually get it right. 49227990. Give me a call right now and you can score that double pass to get along to BABBA next Friday night. Also coming up after 8, we'll check in and find out where Kelly is in the 4RO pickup.
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8: Good morning, Naomi Lynch here with your local news first. Rocky's population could soar past 116,000 and Gladstone's past 123,000 by 2050, creating new economic and investment opportunities and easing pressure on overcrowded capital cities. That's if the federal government gets our immigration settings right. The Regional Australia Institute says we need to consider refocusing future growth on regional areas that need and want sustainable population growth. Simon Pryor from the Institute says we need to do more if we're to get the balance right.
9: We're currently on a pathway towards having a handful of very, very large capital cities, very uneven spread of population growth across the country, whereas we know there are incredible economic opportunities in regional Australia, growing numbers of jobs that are going unfilled. There's huge demand from a lot of regional communities to grow their populations.
8: We're being encouraged to check in on one another this National Are You OK Day. The movement supports mental well-being and suicide prevention by encouraging meaningful conversations when someone might be struggling. CEO Lachlan Searle says the day reminds us to have a chat.
10: It's important to remember the day is designed to inspire meaningful conversations and connections all throughout the year. Are You OK Day highlights the role we can all play to support each other through life's ups and downs and reminds us to ask Are You OK any day.
8: In Rocky, there's a free Are You OK Day community barbecue happening from 10.

0: 10 a.m. until 1 p.m. at the Ray of Sunshine Free Community Street Pantry and Library on Stanley Street. Gladstone Charities can nominate now to be a beneficiary of the 2027 Mayor's Charity Ball. Successful organisations will receive funds raised from the event. You can head to Gladstone Regional Council's website to apply. And a chance for locals to catch a glimpse of baby chimp Cassie at Rockhampton Zoo before she's relocated to another facility. Repairs to the enclosures are now complete, with the adult chimps back on display. That means Cassie will be spending as much time as possible in the old enclosure throughout the day, keeping her connected to the sights, sounds and smells of the chimp troop and providing visitors the opportunity to see her. The zoo says sightings can't be guaranteed, though access and timing will vary depending on her needs and keeper availability.
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2: Hi, I'm Phoebe Humphrey. One third of all Aussie homes sold in the past year are now worth less than when they were purchased. The latest data from Cotality has revealed a decline in national home values, with 27% valued under the purchase price. Sydney and Melbourne have recorded the largest losses. A manhunt is underway in Sydney after a fatal shooting. 32-year-old boxing coach Lewis Meehan was gunned down in a Punch Bowl car park last night, the city's third deadly shooting in just 9 days. While three people are in custody in Melbourne after Daniel Hussein was fatally shot on Sunday in the city's north. And a simple question can have a real impact. This national Are You OK Day, we're being encouraged to reach out to loved ones and stay connected. Spokesperson Lachlan Searle says one question can make a difference.
3: Asking Are You OK is always important. This year's been difficult. A lot of people are struggling, cost of living, loneliness. And we know that one in three people underestimate the power of asking Are You OK? But we also know that when it's asked genuinely, it works.
1: TestX. 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
2: In sport, the LA Rams have just over 24 hours to prepare for tomorrow's first ever NFL match in Australia. The team touched down this morning and will have a light practice session ahead of the clash against the 49ers. Journalist David Lombardi says their tactic to avoid jet lag is a strange one.
4: What I think they're not taking seriously enough is just being on a plane for that long, like, makes you ache.
2: And a couple of big names have advanced to the final four of the US Open this morning, with Elena Rybakina and Coco Gauff winning their quarterfinal matches. That's the latest news and sport.
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5: It is a, partly cloudy day today. Chance of a shower about, most likely late morning and into the afternoon. They are saying for Rockhampton, the showers, if there are any, from about 1 o'clock this afternoon. Actually, that's changed slightly to about 9 o'clock tonight. There is a chance of some showers about. Light winds becoming easterly, 15 to 25 k's in the morning, then tending southeasterly, 15 to 20 in the evening. There is a strong wind warning for Thursday for the Capricorn Coast, with easterlies 10 to 15 knots, turning southeasterlies 15 to 25 knots in the early morning, with winds reaching up to 30 knots offshore south of Cape Capricorn. Seas below a metre, increasing to 1 to 1.5 during the morning, and then increasing 1.5 to 2.5 in the afternoon. The fire danger rating today is moderate, and the UV index is high, very high in fact, up to 9, and expecting a top of 27 degrees today for Rockhampton. A shower or two, and more likely showers on the coast, with a top of 23 in Yeppoon, Gladstone 25. Inland though, becoming cloudy for Bilawila and 28 degrees. Looking ahead for the next few days, it is not changing a great deal. There is still going to be a slight chance of showers for tomorrow and into the weekend. 25 for Rocky tomorrow, 22 for Yeppoon, Gladstone 25 and Billow 27. And your weekend's looking very similar temperatures to that, and partly cloudy days. Currently it is 16 in Billow, Gladstone is 20, Yeppoon is 21 and Rocky is just hit 20. It is currently 20 degrees. And also, I do know, we mentioned this earlier, that the intersection of Fitzroy and Bolsover Street, the lights are on flash, and I had a look because I can see it out my window, and they're definitely still on flash, so be mindful if you're heading through there this morning in the Rockhampton CBD. If you do see any other issues though, feel free to give me a call on 49227990.
1: Back with the Boodles Big Breakfast. 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
5: Good morning. This is the Boodles Big Breakfast. My name is Luke Cross. Less than a week to go for me. Aaron's back probably next Thursday, I think. So he is back on deck. So I got you covered for the next few days. And we got coming up the Rockhampton Regional Council Mayor, Tony Williams, who will be joining me. Also, for our footy tipping competition, we'll catch up with Robin and our guest tipster because footy finals start this weekend. And by the way, the footy finals, you can listen to all the action here on 4RO thanks to Cocoa Brew, NRG Industrial and ARB Rockhampton with the continuous call team. Every game, tomorrow night's game between the Rabbitohs and the Knights, Saturday's Warriors and the Dolphins from Auckland, then the Sharkies taking on the Cowboys on Saturday night, and then the Sunday afternoon game, Panthers, Roosters from Combank Stadium in Sydney. All those games right here on 4RO with the continuous call team. Right now, what I want to do is ask you the question, what this sound is. I got $170 to spend at Perry's IGA, Dean Street, Wandle or Yeppoon. All you got to do is have a guess as to what you think that sound might be. It is a 4RO Perry's IGA secret sound. $170. Can you score the jackpot for yourself? Well, you just got to tell me if you think you know what the sound is. 4922 7990.

0: It's back and sounding better than ever. The 4RO Perry's IGA Secret Sound. Thanks to Perry's IGA, Dean Street, Wandle and Yeppoon.
1: And yet we continue to seek out the answer for what this sound is. And unfortunately, we are no closer to receiving that answer, but that's okay. It benefits you in the long run because it means that the Secret Sound jackpot goes up another $10 tomorrow to $180. But you got to start thinking about it. We got to need some guesses. I got to think of a clue that doesn't give it away because my clues are broadly terrible. Maybe I should just wait for Aaron to get back. I don't know. Anyway, that's a Perry's IGA Secret Sound. We'll do it again tomorrow just after 8 o'clock.
0: 4RO's Perry's Pickup. Pulling up near you thanks to Perry's IGA, Dean Street, Wandle and Yeppoon.
1: Kelly, are you okay?
2: Good morning, and yes, I am, Luke. Are you okay?
1: Well, that's two answers right there.
2: Yes.
1: Depending on how much you want to know.
2: We discussed this earlier, didn't we?
1: I mean, yes and no. It depends on the day, really. I mean, I get up at 3:30 in the morning at the moment, and I don't think anyone's okay at 3:30 in the morning.
2: No. We just need to increase your coffee a little bit, maybe.
1: Oh, I need another coffee. Hold on. You keep talking. I'll go get another coffee, okay?
2: Yeah, righto. No worries. We'll get you an extra spoonful of coffee today.
1: Yeah. Where are you, anyway?
2: Oh, out and about in the 4RO pickup, I have come over to Perry's IGA on Dean Street. So on board, I've got the most delicious box of fruit from Dublo Farmers Market, which has been keeping Central Queensland healthy since 1924. And of course, I've got the freshly squeezed orange juice. And that's done on site, and it's absolutely fresh and delicious. So I had a mandarine one the other day, and it was just spectacular. It's nothing like fresh juice, I reckon. Mm. And I have donuts, so from Galactic Donuts. I've got Are You OK donuts today. And Kirsty has, I saw a sea of donuts. Need to go over there and get in quick because there might not be any Are You OK donuts left, but Kirsty has topped up her showcase and she's ready to go in the Blaze of Glory donuts as well. So head over to Galactic Donuts on Musgrave Street. I've also got some coffee vouchers from Zaraffas, and I've got some CQ today. And I've got a couple of goodies from Pestec. So they're our leading pest control and carpet cleaning here in Rockhampton. They're locally owned. So go and support the locals as well. Come and find me. Yes?
1: I was going to say, I think if I'm eating a Galactic Donut, I'm probably okay at that point in time.
2: I think so. You can't be sad when you're chewing through a donut, can you?
1: Yeah, I know.
2: It brings so much joy. We eat our joy, don't we? We absolutely do.
1: Indeed. Where are you again?
2: So over on Perry's IGA in Dean Street. So come and find me. And, I hope everyone has a great day and they are okay.
1: Awesome. Thanks, Kelly. You take care of yourself, okay?
2: Yes, you too. Thank you.
1: That's Kelly in the Perry's IGA pickup. Find her at Dean Street at Perry's IGA.
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0: 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Interesting, entertaining radio. 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

0: It's 9:94. 22 minutes past 8 o'clock on this Thursday morning. My name is Luke Cross and this is the Boodles Big Breakfast. And joining me now, the Mayor of Rockhampton Regional Council, Tony Williams. G'day, Tony. How are you, mate?
1: Well, fantastic. Thanks, Luke. I'm standing on the banks of the rowing course up at the ski gardens. And, yeah, what a beautiful day. Joined with the Premier and the Deputy Premier and Member for Rockhampton Northern Kirkland, as well as a huge contingent of community members really supporting bringing rowing to Rockhampton and what that's going to mean for the region and the Brisbane 32 Olympics, which is fast approaching, 6 years away, but we can overcome that because we've got a state that state government that wants it, and we've got a community in Rockhampton that wants it as well. So we're just going to press on and make sure that it comes to the town.
0: Picked a gorgeous day to be out there too. It's absolutely spectacular.
1: Not wrong there.
0: Mate, you want to touch on the Antonov?
1: Yes, look, earlier this week we welcomed the Antonov aircraft back to Rockhampton. And if anyone's not familiar with it, Luke, that's part of the Singaporean Exercise Wallaby that we see an annual exercise at come to the region. And that Antonov aircraft landing has its own group of followers, that people that follow those aircraft and watching what they do. It's a large heavy lift cargo plane that they bring all their choppers over with, and lots of other equipment that they require for the exercise. So that's a real event every year just in itself. And yeah, we're really fortunate to be able to say that the ratepayers own a facility that can land the world's largest aircraft on for exercises like we have up at Shoalwater Bay there. So that's a great asset that we've got for our community, and one we should be very proud of. And it also, with the exercise happening, Exercise Wallaby every year, it's a huge injection into our local economy, because the goods and services that they bring to the region, the money that's spent here locally, all goes around and really boosts our local suppliers and businesses in the town while that event's on. And that's growing each year. So I'm happy to talk a bit more detail about that Exercise Wallaby once it kicks off, but it's a great exercise that's held every year, mate.
0: Yeah, mate, I saw a video yesterday, I think it was, about the plane, and the plane spotters out there taking a look. It's massive.
1: Yeah, it is, and it and I think it's the landing and the takeoff, so they've they checked the data that's out there and make sure they're there for those events. So really look forward to it. But we've been working with the airport to help with the exercise and making some accommodation there with the concrete pads for the Chinook helicopters to use, a dedicated area. So we're really supporting the exercise and making it as user-friendly as it possibly can be for when they come over here and undertake those exercises. So it's a work in progress, but over a 35-year-long relationship that we have with the Singaporean Armed Forces.
0: Mate, you also want to touch on the Pet Expo.
1: Yeah, great great to see that many families for another Pet Expo coming up this week. So hopefully we get as many people out to the Roberts Fordham Pavilion there. Have a look. I talked to our local laws team, and they'll be able to understand what's required about pet registration, microchipping, and de-sexing, and being responsible pet owners, as long as the health and safety of those animals as well, because it is a huge commitment taking on a family friend. So really good.
0: And finally, we're talking about the Australia Day Awards already.
1: Yeah, nominations are open there, Luke, for the Australia Day Awards. So can we ask people to jump online and grab into that one? I do have to duck off. I'm being called for another media call.
0: All right.
1: But jump online, and we can talk further about that one next week as well there, Luke. But hop online. Those nominations are open for the 2027 Australia Day Awards.
0: All right, thanks, Tony, mate. I'll let you go. You take care. That is the Mayor of Rockhampton, Tony, from, busy morning for them. This is Luke here on 994 RO.

0: Site 94RO, Jack Johnson with Taylor. We're coming to 8:30. We'll find out after 8:30 the winning song of the 4RO Clash of the Chords. It is The Supremes or Diana Ross solo. It's looking pretty close, but we'll find out the winning song after 8:30. And also, we'll get our guest tipster on for the 4RO footy tipping and also catch up with Robin too from Coco Brew.
1: Mornings on 4RO. For the issues you can sink your teeth into, thanks to Bolsover Dental.
2: High-risk circumstances would allow police in high-risk circumstances to use it as an investigative tool. 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
1: Mornings, thanks to Bolsover Dental, creating confident smiles at 125 Bolsover Street on the talk of Central Queensland. 4RO.
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9: Good morning, Naomi Lynch here with your local news first. A new report says we need to welcome more migrants to regional Australia rather than pushing them into overstressed major cities. But the Regional Australia Institute says inadequate infrastructure outside the capitals is limiting potential growth in the regions. The report predicts Rockhampton's population could grow beyond 116,000 and Gladstone's over 123,000 by 2050 with the right resettlement strategies in place. The Institute's Simon Pryor says there's plenty of reasons for migrants to come to the regions.
10: We've got lower unemployment rates in regional Australia. We've got faster growing job vacancies, incredible opportunities for immigrants occurring in the energy sector, manufacturing, traditional mining, agriculture, all the services industries that are booming across regional Australia. So there are many opportunities for migrants from overseas, but also from within Australia.
9: A spike in excavator strikes on power lines has prompted a fresh safety warning from Ergon Energy. Nearly 85 incidents have been recorded across Queensland's electricity network in the past year, including incidents in Gracemere and Emerald. Area manager Chris Pell says one wrong move after hitting a power line can be fatal.
11: Your excavator or your vehicle may be alive at 11,000 or 240 volts. When you go to step to the ground, you're creating that path. So you're going to get electrocuted. So don't step. If you need to leave under extreme circumstances, you need to jump clear of your vehicle and then remove yourself from the situation.
9: And a simple question can have a real impact. This National Are You OK Day, we're being encouraged to stay connected and reach out to loved ones when they're on our minds, even if we're worried about saying the wrong thing or aren't sure how to help.
12: Asking Are You OK is always important. This year's been difficult. A lot of people are struggling, cost of living, relationship issues, loneliness. And we know that one in three people underestimate the power of asking Are You OK? But we also know that when it's asked genuinely, it works.
9: Spokesperson Lachlan Searle there. You can visit the Gladstone Carer Cub for a cuppa and a check-in from 9am until 5pm today to connect, listen and support one another.
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13: Hi, I'm Phoebe Humphrey. The federal government is cracking down on black market tobacco, introducing a bill today to make illicit tobacco prosecutions easier. New offences will allow authorities to rely on cheap prices or certain packaging to show that tobacco entered Australia unlawfully. The Coalition and One Nation are calling for a cut to the tobacco excise. Rising sea levels are tipped to cost Australia $855 billion by 2100. A new report by the Climate Council warns the country is facing an enormous economic threat due to worsening coastal flooding. The partner of a Sydney medical student missing 2 weeks on from the Nepal flood tragedy isn't giving up hope. Sarada Viswanathan has told Nine that the phone of someone that her boyfriend was travelling with has pinged since the disaster.
14: You know, if the phone survived, clearly they would have survived as well.
13: And Robert Irwin is trying to lure more NFL fans to Australia. Tourism Australia will run ads featuring the wildlife warrior during the league's historic match in Melbourne tomorrow. The game will be watched around the world.
1: 4RO Sport. Galactic Donuts. Glaze of Glory. Classic glazed donuts, $2.90 each.
13: In sport, the teams for the AFL semi-final weekend will be released today. The Cats could recall defender Sam De Koning, who was dropped for last week's win over Carlton, while Brandon Walker is on track to hold his spot in the Dockers lineup despite injuring his ankle. In NRL, Manly has started a mass clean out of their coaching staff with three key figures leaving the club. Aaron Greaves and Peter Gentle have been shown the door, while Brett Camorley has also left. And the Opals have advanced to the quarterfinals of the World Cup after beating Italy by 2 points. That's the latest news and sport.
1: 4RO weather for Rockhampton and Central Queensland. Navigating the legal landscape. How they help. Grant and Simpson Lawyers.
0: Partly cloudy for today, although lots of blue sky right now, at least here in Rocky City. I do see a little bit of cloud out on the horizon. It's a medium chance of showers, most likely from later this morning into the afternoon, with light winds becoming easterly 15, 25 k's in the morning, then tending southeasterly 15 to 20 in the evening. 27 for Rockhampton. Probably more likely to get a shower or two in the coastal areas. Yeppoon getting up to 23 today, Gladstone 25. Inland, though, becoming cloudy in Billawilla and 28 degrees. Tomorrow, another partly cloudy day, 25 for Rocky, and into the weekend, partly cloudy, slight chances of showers, and tops in the mid to late 20s. Currently, it is 19 and below, Gladstone is 21, Yeppoon 22, and Rocky right now is 23 degrees.
1: It's Central Queensland's biggest breakfast, big toppings, big competitions. 4922-7990, thanks to Boodles Beats on 994RO.
0: Good morning. It is the Boodles Big Breakfast. My name is Luke Cross. 4922-7990 is the number. Coming up, we'll catch up with Robin from Coco Brew as our expert tipster. And the jackpot is $150 to spend at Coco Brew. And we've got a guest tipster as well standing by. But before we get into that, we need to find out our winning song on the 4RO Clash of the Chords.
1: It's like the argument over whether pineapple goes on a pizza, anchovies or no anchovies. 4RO's Clash of the Chords. Thanks to Antonio's Express, pizza for pizza lovers, Musgrave Street.
0: And today we've gone for, because, and you'll hear this on this day shortly, it was on this day that Jimmy Barnes went solo for the first time, releasing his debut solo record. And I was thinking about artists that started out in band and then decided to go down the solo route as well and was successful in both. And I was thinking of like Phil Collins, Glenn Frey, Don Henley. I know they're the same band. Separate solo careers, and there's been a bunch, including Diana Ross. So I asked you to choose between when she was in the Supremes. Or when she went solo with a song written by the Bee Gees. Chain, Not surprising. It's pretty close. It went down to the wire. Only a few votes in it because both great songs, let's be honest. There is no wrong answer, but today's correct answer that you have selected on the 4MO Clash of the Chords. Thank you, everyone who voted too, by the way. You are all in the draw for that pizza prize, which I will be drawing tomorrow, thanks to Antonio's. Remember, for pizza lovers, Antonio's is your best choice. That is Musgrave Street. So let's get into it. This is The Supremes. Maybe a Supreme Pizza from Antonio's. Geez, I never thought of that until literally just then. Stop in the name of love.

0: There you go. Stop in the Name of Love. The Supremes, the winning song on today's 4RO Clash of the Chords. Thanks to Antonio's Pizza, pizza for pizza lovers.
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12: Here we go. It's the 10th of September, the day in 1962 when Rod Laver completed his first tennis Grand Slam, winning the US Open.
13: He'd already won the Australian and French titles. Now he's completed the Grand Slam.
12: In 1984, Jimmy Barnes' debut solo album, Body Swerve, was released. It went straight to number one. It was interesting because following that release, Cold Chisel and Jimmy both had hits on the charts at the same time. For Chisel, it was Flame Trees. Barnsey had this. The X-Files started on telly on this day in 1993.
14: Where did you find it?
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12: Controversy on the British series of Who Wants to Be a Millionaire in 2001 when contestant Charles Ingram wins £1 million, but later revealed to be cheating, guided by coughing in the audience.
14: I'm sure it's Google.
12: And in 2022, King Charles III was formally proclaimed as monarch following the death of his mother, Queen Elizabeth II.
16: The crown of the United Kingdom of Great Britain and Northern Ireland come to the Prince Charles Philip Arthur George.
12: Birthdays, guitarist Jose Feliciano is 81, best known for his Christmas song Feliz Navidad and this cover.
17: Come on, baby, light my fire.
12: Another great guitarist, Aerosmith's Joe Perry, turns 76. Aussie actress Linda Stoner is 73, was in Cop Shop and The Young Doctors.
18: Sorry, Doctor. Why don't you ask that lady you were with last night?
12: Siobhan Fahey is 68, was in Bananarama before forming Shakespeare's sister.
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12: A Academy Award-winning actor Colin Firth turned 66.
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12: Play School, Home and Away, Water Rats and Star Wars star Jay LaGaia is 63.
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12: Celebrated director Guy Ritchie is 58 today.
15: I've made it accessible to a contemporary audience.
12: And champion footballer, captain of the Matildas, Sam Kerr, celebrates her 33rd.
0: Kerr, that is brilliant.
12: Finally, Dame Diana Rigg, the actress best known for playing Emma Peel in The Avengers and the wife of James Bond in On Her Majesty's Secret Service, died on this day in 2020, aged 82.
19: Suppose I were to kill you for a thrill.
12: Remembering Dame Diana Rigg on September 10.
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0: It's footy finals and it's only a few four games this weekend, but let's talk tipping with Robin from Coco Brew. How are you, mate?
22: Yeah, good morning, mate. How are you? Back in beautiful Rockhampton again. Mate, rowing is back on the agenda again today, I see. The Premier in town. And, mate, is the rowing going to go ahead with who knows? Geez, there's some talk about it, isn't there?
0: I think everyone, I think as a community, I feel like Rockhampton wants it. There's technically, it seems like there's no real issues that can't be solved. Accommodation, of course, is an issue, but I think they can solve that, and that's going to be for the benefit for the entire community, I feel like.
22: Well, is it, mate? Is the accommodation the problem, mate? We have 100,000 people come here for Beef Week every 3 years. Surely, I don't think there'll be 100,000 people here. I don't know. Will there be 100,000 for rowing? Who knows?
0: I mean,
22: but I'm sure we'll get through it.
0: It could always use an improvement, though, if we're honest. I stayed at a motel locally. I used to stay at as a kid, and it looks exactly the same from when I was a kid. So maybe
22: that happens,
0: a few
22: mate.
0: Slaps of paint, maybe.
22: That happens, and mate, it's tough out there, you know, to keep things up to date, and you know, things move on and keep happening. But I don't know, you know, there's some really good accommodation here around town as well, and you know, it's on the mighty Fitzroy River, and yeah, it's okay. It's going to cost a lot of money, but I think it's going to cost a lot of money, mate, no matter where it goes.
0: Yeah, exactly, mate. Let's talk footy tipping. Only four games this weekend, so let's get into it. Tomorrow night, the South Sydney Rabbitohs, Newcastle Knights, 6 versus 7 at Allianz Stadium in Sydney. What do you reckon?
22: Mate, I'm going to take South Sydney. I think they're primed. You know, the Joy Arrow wave on the back of that, and also Latrell Mitchell is back and fresh. And they've got some good players back, and Wayne Bennett at the helm. I'm tipping South Sydney to win that one.
0: Could the Rabbitohs be the first team to win the competition outside the top four?
22: They're my tip. They're my dark horse.
0: Speaking of winning the competition, I reckon the Warriors are pretty good, and they're taking on the Dolphins, 2nd versus 3rd on Saturday night in Auckland.
22: Well, I'm a Queenslander, mate, so I'm taking the Dolphins.
0: If Dolphins or Cowboys don't proceed, I'm on the Warriors bandwagon. But until then, all the Queenslanders.
22: Yeah, mate, let's go to the Dolphins. Mate, they can score points, so if they can, they've just got to make sure that they don't, you know, get to be, you know, 15 to 20 points down after about 20 minutes like they have been. So they need to just get out and get going.
0: And next game on Saturday night at Allianz Stadium in Sydney, the Sharkies taking on the Cowboys.
22: Mate, I'm a Queenslander, so I'm going to have to take the Cowboys, but the Sharks, they're going to be hard.
0: Yeah.
22: I think I'm going to have to take the Sharks.
0: I'm
22: going to go away from my heart. Yeah, I'm going to have to take the Sharks.
0: Honestly, I'm going to say the Sharks haven't looked particularly good for the last few weeks, but the Cowboys also, don't know which one you're going to get every week, so.
22: No, you don't. So I have to take the Sharks, only because it's in Sydney.
0: And I say that as a fan, too. And the final game of the first week of the finals, the Panthers, Roosters. This will be a cracker as well.
22: Panthers.
0: Easy as. Simplest tip, maybe. All right, mate. Well, tips are locked in. Good luck. The jackpot's $150 this week, so we're going to have a talk to Zoe in a second and get her tips. But, mate, what's going on at Coco Brew first?
22: Mate, all happening down here. Get down here. Get down to William Street. It's absolutely beautiful here down here today, sitting outside. I'm outside doing a little bit of work, and absolutely beautiful. Have some breakfast. Have some lunch. Grab yourself a steak sandwich or a nice steak, or come down for dinner tonight. Some beautiful meals down here tonight. So, yeah, enjoy.
0: Thanks, Robin. Appreciate it, mate.
22: No worries, mate. Talk soon.
0: That is Robin from Coco Brew, and we're going to come back and get our guest tipsters tips.
21: 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The 4RO Boodles Big Breakfast on the talk of Central Queensland. 990 4RO.
0: Good morning, Zoe. How are you?
23: I'm good, thank you. How are you?
0: Wonderful. Did you get those tips? Did you hear them from Robin? Do you feel like you got similar ones, or maybe you're going to go a bit different?
23: Possibly.
0: Well, we'll see. Let's get into it. Tomorrow night, the South Sydney Rabbitohs, Newcastle Knights. What do you reckon?
23: I reckon the Rabbitohs.
0: The Rabbits. The Warriors taking on the Dolphins on Saturday afternoon.
23: The Dolphins all the way.
0: Dolphins. Queenslander supporting the Queenslanders, of course.
23: Yeah.
0: And also on Saturday, Sharkies taking on the Cowboys.
23: The Sharks.
0: And finally, Panthers and Roosters.
23: I'm going the Panthers.
0: All righty then. Tips are locked in. Thanks for that, Zoe. Good luck. And, maybe we'll get a win.
23: Awesome. Thank you so much for that.
0: That is Zoe, as all part of the 4RO Footy Tipping Competition here on 990 4RO.

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0: 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Mr. Great Balls of Fire.
1: Jerry Lee Lewis, Great Balls of Fire here on 994RO, the talk of Central Queensland for the Boodles Big Breakfast. Great way to finish the morning, I reckon. It's been a busy one. Say thank you to my guests this morning, of course, the Queensland Premier, David Crisafulli, who's in town at the moment. Had a chat with him, of course, about the Rockhampton and rowing in the Olympics. I actually saw a photo on Facebook, one of those historic Facebook pages for Rockhampton, and it was from 1928 or 28, 20 something, like of people rowing on the Fitzroy, which is, you know, it's been something that's been done for quite a while now. So thank you to David Crisafulli. Thank you also to Tony Williams as well, Rockhampton Regional Council Mayor. Thank you. I didn't mention too before because I was running out of time, but thank you to Annette, who was the winner for the Baba Scramble, who picked the correct song, which was Waterloo, which was just played backwards. That was Waterloo. So well done to Annette. She wins that double pass to go see Baba next Friday night at the Pilbeam Theatre, which I will give you another chance tomorrow morning during the Boodles Big Breakfast as well. I will also announce the pizza prize winner for Antonio's. What else do we do on a Friday? Michelle Landry will join me, Mike Griffin. We'll talk fishing with Pilly from Barra Jacks, and hopefully I get to talk to you as well. So thank you very much for your company this morning. Mornings with Gary Hargraves coming out straight after 9 o'clock, and you enjoy the rest of your Thursday. Bye.
2: 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From the Fitzroy to the reef, we live in one of the greatest fish.
1: 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Bye.
2: 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From the Fitzroy to the reef, we live in one of the greatest.

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4: Good morning, Naomi Lynch here with your local news first. Police are calling for witnesses as they investigate an indecent exposure incident in Rockhampton. A woman was walking her dogs through Kershaw Gardens on the evening of September 2 when a man exposed himself and conducted an indecent act. Anyone with further information is urged to contact police. Anyone operating heavy machinery is being reminded to look up. There have been 85 excavator strikes of overhead power lines across the Queensland network in the past year, including in Emerald and Gracemere. Chris Pell from Ergon tells us what to do if we're in a vehicle when it hits power lines.
5: 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Really important. If you've got cables coming down or if you see somebody trying to approach your vehicle after an incident, you need to tell them to stay away.
4: Today marks Are You OK Day, the National Day of Action, dedicated to mental wellbeing and awareness. Spokesperson Lachlan Searle says it's not just about one day, but creating a culture where we look out for one another every day of the year.
6: But we want people to feel confident. We want people to ask. 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Notice the signs. So when they do ask, the best thing you can do is listen. Listen without judgment. And that'll go a long way to helping that person. So if you're thinking it, ask Are You OK any day.
4: 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She'll be spending as much time as possible in the old enclosure throughout the day. 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
7: Hi, I'm Phoebe Humphrey. The stage is set for the first ever NFL clash in Australia with the LA Rams touching down in Melbourne this morning ahead of tomorrow's clash with the 49ers at the MCG. The team arrived on a chartered Qantas A380. The game kicks off at 10:35 a.m. local time. Australia's home values have declined, with 27% valued under their purchase price. Figures from Cotality show Sydney and Melbourne have suffered the biggest losses, with around half of homes worth less today.

0: than they were a year ago. A nationwide transport worker strike is underway, with unions claiming the industry is becoming less secure as companies increasingly turn to gig-style employment models. And Apple is launching a foldable iPhone, the phone unveiled alongside the latest iPhone 18 range. New Apple CEO John Ternus explaining the Duo model.
1: When you open it, you get our largest, most massive display ever on an iPhone. 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
0: In sport, a Sharks great is confident the team can turn things around in time for Saturday's NRL elimination final against the Cowboys. Cronulla has lost its last four games, but Paul Gallen has told Nine they can still go deep into September.
3: The Sharks have played plenty of top eight sides this year. Actually, 4 or 5 weeks ago, they played more top eight sides than anyone, and they'd won 6 out of their 11 against top eight sides, so they're a big chance of beating anyone.
0: And the Cats have arrived in Perth ahead of tomorrow night's blockbuster AFL semi-final against the Dockers. Team sheets for the clash will be released today. Today, that's the latest news and sport.
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9: Partly cloudy with a medium chance of some showers about today. 27 for Rockhampton, 23 Yeppoon, Gladstone 25 and Billawheeler 28. And for tomorrow, partly cloudy, slight chance of a shower and 25 degrees.
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1: Very good morning to you. Are you okay? It's Are You Okay Day today. It's a good thing to do. And Patrick's already sent me a note. Gary said, I was just checking to see if you are okay. Because he said, to be honest, I'm not, especially the way this country's being run into the ground by this incompetent government. But governments come and go. It's Australia that's got to go on forever. And you get an opportunity to deal with that. If that is, to be honest, Patrick, and I appreciate the question, if that's your biggest problem, seriously, we just got to get through the next 12 months, 55 and a half weeks till the election. 133-882 is the 4BC open line, and you can escape your pricey telco. 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
1: Here on 4BC in Brisbane and Southeast Queensland, 4RO in Rockhampton and around central Queensland, all the productive parts of Queensland from Gundawindi through Longreach and Emerald, Charters Towers, Roma, Kingaroy and to Mount Isa and beyond. You're very welcome to join us, 133-882. Thanks to Watch Smoke Alarms. Coming up a little bit later on this hour, are Queensland's official crime statistics really accurate? Or is it actually being sorted out so that we feel like, oh, yeah, no, they're tough on crime, it's working? Hundreds of more people become victims every day. Criminologist Dr. Terry Goldsworthy, he's a former copper. He's got his smarts. He's going to join us very shortly to talk about how bureaucratic data reporting court backlogs are actually masking, might just well be masking, the true scale of victimhood across the state. We'll talk to the Brisbane-born star of the smash hit Broadway sensation, A Beautiful Noise, the Neil Diamond musical, is coming to QPAC, and she'll join us a little bit later on. And Hannah Fredrickson is just amazing. She'll be making her highly anticipated professional hometown debut. We'll have a chat to her next hour. Are You Okay Day? Yeah, a vital reminder to check in on people we care about, people we work with. Hopefully they're in the same category. After 11, we'll talk about why people who look like they're just cruising through life often are the ones who are struggling the most, masking their internal pain by putting on the big, brave front. And it's not unreasonable, particularly for we blokes, if I can put it that way, to actually ask, are you okay? I don't think it's a problem. We need to spot those signs before it's too late. We'll also have $150 flowers for everyone voucher to give away to one of our best callers today, 133-882. Thanks to Watch Smoke Alarms. And you can say hello to spring with farm fresh flowers from flowersforeveryone.com.au. And we also have a double pass to see. And this is marvellous. Even big grown-ups want to be part of this. Why not? It's 70 years of the feathered, the ticklish, the grouchy favourites. We're talking about make-believe magic, the worlds of the Jim Henson Company. It's going to be at Goma. Have a listen out for this.
2: Nothing really matters.
1: It's back.
2: Anyone can see.
1: It hasn't gone away.
2: Nothing really matters. Nothing really matters.
1: Miss Piggy bringing home Bohemian Rhapsody. It makes me laugh. Laughing's a good thing. Goma's going to be a bit crazy. Can you imagine that? 70 years of that? We'll give you a chance when you hear that. Thank you. When you hear that a little bit later on this morning, you give us a call. It's real simple. We'll give away a double pass a bit later on. Chloe, keep us up to date on the news. Nathaniel, of course, has the traffic at 133-882, 0499-880-882 if you want to send us a text. 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
1: Every day, hundreds of Queenslanders become victims of crime. Hundreds every day. Last week we heard Queensland is the crime capital of Australia. But if slogans and political hype could change this, we would actually be crime-free. And that frankly seems all the government has. Slogans, political hype. They need to do some real work to dig out the real facts and to make real changes. We need real, honest action. If we haven't got enough jails for the bad guys and the bail breakers, then where's the plans to build more jails? Pretty simple. Instead, they cook the books. Domestic violence is removed from the crime statistics. Victims still waiting for fair treatment are determined by bureaucrats as no longer legitimate victims. Oh, no, that matter's been heard in court. You're not a victim anymore. Victims get victimised by the system, we are told constantly, ad nauseam, is actually there to support them. So dropping victims off the list of victims lowers the victims' numbers. But this is all hype. It's systemic cruelty. Because victims tend to be victims for life. They lose trust at the very least. They lose trust. Criminals, well, criminals get the easy pathway out of the legal system. It's not a justice system for victims. And, of course, the statistical interpretation of victim numbers, the administration of justice, it is a major point of contention, and so it should be. Victim advocacy groups, Voice for Victims, Victims First amongst them, they're not the only ones. And there's other critics as well. They're focusing in on how bureaucratic framework categorisation, all these legal definitions, all these administrative key performance indicators are actually shaping official records. So the institutional handling of crime data, particularly regarding domestic and family violence, and then the justice system backlogs, this is all about minimising or masking the true scope of victim impact. Because, you see, the bureaucrats can't deal with past victims because they're actually overwhelmed right now by the new victims. They're coming in, they're looking for support. So what do they do? They hide the truth. Oh, that person's no longer a victim. Problem solved. So the real cost of this soft-on-crime policies that we've had basically since the Goss government came in, Kevin Rudd was in charge, that era where the victims weren't necessarily as important as the perpetrators, they were given the easy pass, that's 35 years plus. Victims keep suffering, and of course the system manipulates the statistics. So here's my challenge to the ministers, Laura Gerber, to the Premier as well, and indeed to the Attorney General. Don't trust what you're being told by the bureaucrats because they perfected this disastrous situation. They've essentially caused it, or they've been part of a system that's caused it. And we pay for it. Historically, crime reporting relies on sort of standardised rules, categorising primary critical acts like assault, property damage, none of it's nice, but offences flagged with a domestic violence marker presented separately from non-domestic and street-level offences. So when you start to segregate domestic and family violence data from general personal and property crime figures, it creates an artificial picture. Oh, that's domestic violence. We'll deal with that over there. Isolating these incidents into distinct categories, statutory categories, or treating breaches of domestic violence orders as administrative offences rather than direct harm to individuals means official reporting can mask the real-world volume of personal victimhood. And there are also cases where incidents are categorised as, oh, that really wasn't a crime. The allegation was unfounded. Oh, maybe the charges are downgraded. Oh, it wasn't assault, it was menacing. Maybe we'll just withdraw the allegations before prosecution. This all results in individuals being reclassified or omitted from official annual victim totals. But of course, if you're a victim from the perspective of victims, all of this bureaucratic administrative stuff, it's status shifting, fails to order the psychological, the physical, and the financial harm experienced. It costs money to be a victim. But of course, the bureaucratic approach to victim reporting, it's rooted in procedural changes. They've been adopted over the last three decades. A lot to unpick here. You've got to deal with it honestly. Successive justice frameworks have emphasised diversionary pathways, efficiency-driven case management, strict administrative parameters for recording incidents, and it's all designed to streamline court operations and lower recidivism, they say. It also has established operating procedures and judicial priorities over actual victim outcomes. How does it work for the judges? Is it convenient to the court? Oh, don't worry about the victim. We're getting cases done, aren't we? Great. So all of these system performance measures, it's all done according to clearance rates, reduced incarceration metrics. We don't send them to jail so we can say not as many people going to jail. We've got that case off our desk, so it's the speed of disposition of the various cases. Under such frameworks, an individual's formal status as a victim often terminates once a case is actually diverted, mediated, or withdrawn from the list, effectively obscuring the original and ongoing impact of the offence from official performance indicators. You're not a victim if we don't say you are. So you've got this intersection of judicial backlogs, can't get stuff through the courts, victim statistics. It all presents a significant challenge to policymakers, so they go along with the hiding. Extensive delays in processing cases, say through the magistrates or the district courts, means thousands of victims remain in administrative limbo for extended periods. So this so-called justice system and its severe backlogs, the political responses typically focus on reporting metrics to show declining overall crime rates, reduced case numbers. We're hearing this now. However, a drop in recorded crime and victim numbers can also reflect operational bottlenecks, underreporting due to victim fatigue. I'm sick of being a victim. I'm not going to tell them I am. Or changes on how police classify incidents. Change the terminology. None of it's about genuine harm reduction. Ultimately, the debate, I think, highlights a persistent divide between administrative metrics of the bureaucrats and the lived experience of the victims. Now, crime and victim statistics have got to include family violence, family and domestic violence. They must reflect the long-term reality for victims rather than focus on the short-term elitist judicial outcomes. I don't care if it's inconvenient to the court. I'm worrying about the victims. And of course, in the meantime, ministers will continue, the system will continue to self-congratulate. But the true harmful impact of crime, well, it remains deliberately hidden. Keen to know what you think. 133-882. Thanks to Watch Smoke Alarms. It's 21 past 9.
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1: At 24 past 9, 103, 882, thanks to Watch Smoke Alarm. Dave. Dave is at Cannon Hill. Dave, you like to look at numbers, statistics. It's just a beautiful day when you look at them, don't you?
16: it certainly is, mate. Look, I just sent a text in and I was off recording. I'm quite often sent the same text in, basically, Gary. As the saying goes, there are lies, damn lies, and police statistics.
1: I don't like to pick on the coppers because I think they're doing their darndest. But I just think the statistics are being sort of muddied, at the very least, muddied. And I think it's worth calling it out, mate, and asking real questions. I don't think a minister can deal with the reality that a previous government or governments have left them, unless they actually ask the hard questions and don't necessarily believe the first brief they get. Out of bureaucrats who were there for years before the minister came along. Is that too harsh?
16: Yeah.
1: I don't think it is.
16: That's right, yeah.
1: All right, yeah. Oh, well done. That's David Thanks. Cannon Hill. John's at Cooperoo. John, you've been watching this as well pretty closely, I think.
17: Oh, mate, I just don't know where the spin doctors get off. Every ad you get from the Queensland government is they refer to themselves as the new Queensland government. They were elected on the 28th of October 2024, 2 years ago. Mm. If we still had 3-year tenures, they'd be in full re-election mode by now.
1: Yeah.
17: So what are they doing? Buying more time for inaction thus far for the previous 2 years? I don't know.
1: Well, I think I've spoken to a couple of the ministers. Some of them still talk to me. They tell me they don't want to upset the 320,000 state public servants. Is that an assumption that the 320,000 are all Labor voters and the LNP have got no chance? Well, no, they're not. I mean, like any group of people, there's going to be statistically exactly the same thing happening elsewhere in the political polling, right? So I would say 60% of public servants are going to vote for the government at the next election. I don't know why they're afraid to do the harsh stuff, the hard stuff, the big changes.
17: Because they're paid for by the unions, mate, who are increasingly irrelevant because the union composition of membership has steadily declined over the past 20, 30 years. It's bugger all left, but they're still wielding the axe of command.
1: Except in the public sector, where the public sector seems to have more union members than the private sector. But either way, oh, good on you, John. That's, why are they still calling themselves the new Queensland government? Can they now say we're the established Queensland government? It is 23 months since they were elected. And you've heard me say it before, and the Premier's around Rockhampton today. I'm sure he's listening right now. Premier, don't care what you're going to do for the next election. What about the next generation? That's my daily reminder to you, DC. I want this government to succeed. I want them to succeed because I want Queensland to succeed. It's not a partisan comment. It's just a comment. Kerry makes a point, terrorism without physical violence is just as bad. It's mental assault. And we don't count that. The distressing circumstance a lot of people are in, and victims, I'm thinking mainly of you, and I've been very active in advocacy on behalf of victims because there hasn't been a voice for victims. There haven't been structures that have put victims first for too long. And the late John Miller and I were there when we put together the Victims of Crime Association in Queensland. What was that, 1988? This is not a newfound thing. It's a long-held view that we've got to stop and think about the long-term, perhaps lifelong impact on victims and their families. But government has systems which says, oh, well, actually, you know what, that matters. They're not guilty. So if somebody's found not guilty of assault, does that mean you didn't have an assault? I guess technically in the courts, it's true. But if you've been carrying a bruise, either in your mind or your heart, your body, does that suddenly mean you're no longer a victim? I don't think so. Steve makes a good point. He said, and he's in Rocky, the best deterrent against crime is accountability. The offender must be held responsible for their offending. A guilty judgment should trigger compensation for the victim. And this is accomplished by the government raising a debt against the convicted offender. The government pays the victim in full. This is Steve's idea. Not a bad idea. Compensation for property loss, all medical expenses. And then they recover the debt from the offender by garnishing welfare payments or wages. They probably put it on the SPUR account, State Penalty Enforcement Regime account, which means they'll never pay it. Although in the budget, this is interesting, there'll be people who owe potentially billions of dollars to SPUR, where you send your speeding fines if you don't want to pay it. They count that as an unrealised asset on the budget. They haven't got the money, but they count it as an unrealised asset. This is the trickery of the bureaucracy. And it's just that I've seen this from the inside. And I am just concerned that we are not getting the full appraisal of where the picture is at, and the minister is having information kept away from them. And that's why I don't think we're not really seeing the kind of resolve we need to see in the legislative change, the standing up to the bureaucrats. Time to start sacking the bad ones. Drew says, I'm just checking in. Oh, mate. I've taken the D out and put OLE, Drew. He's always giving me these ageist sledges. Drew's older than me, is not my understanding. Which is fine. Are you okay? It is Are You Okay Day. We'll talk about that a fair bit this morning here at 4BC, 4RO, and around the Resonate Network, 133-882, thanks to Watch Smoke Alarms. Kind of a first world problem, kind of a reason why a lot of people aren't going to the CBD, but finding a park in the city is getting so tough. Single car park spaces are now selling up for up to $60,000 each. The shrinking office vacancies in the CBD, well, they're pushing up demand. Workers are returning to their desk. It comes as Brisbane takes out the top spot for the most expensive casual off-street parking in Australia. We're the most expensive because our public transport system is rubbish. The ferry captains are out on strike again today. Ferries, give me mercy. The train system is rubbish, designed in the 1860s, built in the 1870s, and yeah, they've electrified it in the 1970s, but that's about the only new thing they've done. Train system doesn't work, doesn't go to where people live. You've got to go into the city to get around the city. There's so many things wrong, and yet now we've got the most expensive casual off-street parking in the country. Rates in the city centre are averaging between $30 to $35 an hour. Up to $81 a day. And to dodge these sort of steep fees, a neighbouring building owner has just splashed $660,000 on 11 secure parking bays in Spring Hill. can I buy your parking space? $60,000. It's actually cheap. Property experts say investors are snapping them up as low-maintenance assets with guaranteed returns. The space in inner Brisbane is so tight, having your own patch of concrete is turning into a serious luxury. And of course, then you've got the crazy fringe benefits tax treatments, which says if your car park provided by your boss is too close to your front door, you're going to pay a higher fringe benefits tax than if you've got to walk up the street and come around the road. So people are really being beggared by the way government operates. Throwing the stamp duty associated with the cost to purchase this and the purchase of that. And you know why Australia's now had a 60% increase in the amount of tax that we are paying. Home valuations have gone up. Stamp duty takes, therefore, have gone up. When is state government going to review all of that? Doesn't worry people at the CFMEU. We know that raid occurred yesterday. Remember when we broke that news on the program? Yeah, that was the sound from inside the CFMEU headquarters at Bowen Hills in Campbell Street. Used to be a radio station in that building. Anyway, investigations into those officials are underway. The allegation is they accepted bribes to secure a Victorian Labor hire company ahead of the 2032 Olympic Games plans. There's money floating around. They want a piece of it. That's the allegation. So electronic devices, official papers were seized by Victoria Police on Wednesday. Offices in Melbourne, but also Brisbane and the Gold Coast were raided. The Labor company supposedly was going to provide corrupting benefits to the Queensland CFMEU officials. This is the allegation to sway contracting choices, according to the CFMEU Commission of Inquiry. The director of the accused Victorian company Top Up Labor Hire, a bloke called Kim Melich, was arrested for police questioning, received no charges, and Melich was also charged in an unrelated matter of document falsification. The connection between Top Up Labor Hire and Queensland businesses remains unclear. Milich supposedly gifted the former CFMEU boss, John Setka, and John Perkovic, a Falcon GT. All the Holden fans automatically will be against him. But it is a big and developing story. We know the impact of what is going on in the CFMEU world. The allegations of what's going on there impacts on all of us. The cost of doing things, finding tradies, getting that truckload of concrete you might need for a backyard project. All of these things are impacted by the increasing layers of costs being put into every building project. And the Olympics and all the infrastructure, well, it's kind of like a gold mine. The thing about gold mines is they take the gold and leave, just give you the shaft. 133-882. Thanks to Watch Smoke Alarms 25.
18: Wheels are everywhere. On the streets. In songs. There's those annoying ones on shopping trolleys. And there's the one we spin each morning on 4RO. Thanks to Harvey Norman Electrical and Computers. Where would we be without the wheel? And what would we do without the 4RO Wonder Wheel? Thanks to Harvey Norman Electrical and Computers on the talk of Central Queensland. 994RO.
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2: At 21 to 10 in a moment, the accuracy of Queensland's official crime statistics with all of the bureaucratic data reporting and court backlogs. Is it masking the true scale of victimhood across the state? Look, I've got one note here from somebody who doesn't want to be named, which is fair enough. Understand that. They said, at one stage in my life, my partner and I were involved in a physical altercation. My partner was charged by the police, went to court. I've never felt like a victim. I felt like a participant. I'm not going to go around for the rest of my life thinking myself as a victim. But more of saying something happened to me that was part of a bad situation. I don't want to be known as a victim. I don't want to think myself as a victim. I was a participant. Things went bad. Well, I get that. And I'm glad that you are emotionally strong enough to see you that way. But unfortunately, there are those who feel a sense of victimhood, and you might think that might not be good enough, that they need to toughen up. But when the system says to you, oh, you're no longer a victim, we've decided, surely it's up to you to decide, as that correspondent who shall remain nameless has decided. They've decided they don't want to be a victim. I respect that. I do respect that. In just breaking news, the Premier is zipping around Rockhampton today. It's good to see him back in the country. He opened up about the whole rowing stuff. We were talking about it a lot yesterday. He's confirming rowing would definitely be going ahead in Rockhampton.
3: First thing is I wanted to talk directly to the people of Central Queensland because there's been a lot of commentary in the last couple of days, and I want to put it beyond doubt. Rowing and canoeing in 2032 will be held in Rocky on the Fitzroy. No ifs, no buts, no maybes. It'll happen. It'll happen here. And I think it was important for the Deputy Premier and I to come here and deliver that message in person. And if you want proof of that, have a look at the collection of people who are here today.
2: Yeah, and fair enough too. I felt as though the explanation, the PR, the spin associated with this suggests it was in that Key Street area. It's not as behind the barrage. I understand that better myself. But I think the government has handled this not as clearly as they could, Premier, with the greatest of respect. I think we need to get some clarity around it. I agree. I also think there's a potential for you to build a bigger barrage to keep the fresh water away from the salt. I think there's also a way of adding a better to Rookwood Weir so you can actually build up a bigger weir to actually mitigate for Rockhampton long term. So there's a lot of reasons to discuss this. It should not just be about 6 weeks of Olympics and Paralympics. Just saying. Let's talk about victims' numbers. No one can forget the tragic story of Lee Lovell. Earlier today, Lee checked in on Are You OK Day with Jason Matthews on 4BC Breakfast.
4: Boxing Day evening, 2022. We were just asleep in bed and I got woken by our dogs. We heard our dogs barking and found people in our house, and there was a bit of a scuffle to get him out of the house, and ultimately my wife was stabbed in the heart, and even the amazing service that the Queensland Ambulance Service done and getting a specialist there to help, ultimately she didn't survive her injuries. So yeah, we've just been left to pick up the pieces afterwards, yeah.
2: And trying to get on with life. Picking up the pieces afterwards. But the trouble is every day, hundreds of Queenslanders, this is what the statistics suggest, hundreds of Queenslanders become victims of crime. We're told things are improving. And yet we're also told Queensland's the crime capital of Australia. Can the both things be right? The government seems to rely on slogans, political hype, and sort of books that seem to be hiding the truth. And we need to be told whether this is right or wrong. Real people are suffering. Domestic violence data seems to be segregated from general crime figures, charges downgraded, victims wiped from official lists. The bureaucratic system seems to be obsessed with its own key performance indicators. Is this masking the true scope of victims in Queensland? Let's cut through the spin. Let's look at the real data. Associate Professor of Criminology at Bond University, former Queensland Police Detective Inspector Dr. Terry Goldsworthy joins us. Terry, it's reasonable for us to keep asking questions, isn't it?
5: Yeah, good morning, Gary. Yeah, I think it is. I mean, we saw the announcement last week of the ABS data, which is recorded victims by the police, and the government, you know, very quickly did a media release saying, well, this is because we've got adult crime, adult time laws, etc. It's not that simple. The ABS data for victims only captures a number of offences, not all the offences that occur. And the problem with linking it to the adult crime, adult time legislation is that the victim numbers were already declining under Labor in 2024. So, you know, that ABS data that the Premier tied his leadership to in that debate prior to coming to power is only a select group of offences, not all offences. If you want the true picture of crime in Queensland, my advice would be to look at the recorded data available publicly by the QPS, and it tells us in 25-26, the overall crime rate rose by about 3.5%. And in fact, it's the highest crime rate for about 23 years. Inside that, though, there has been decreases in terms of offences against a person, things like robbery and assaults, etc. Property crime has basically remained the same, and other offences, including your breach of DVs, as you just alluded to, drugs, weapon offences, etc., have gone up 10%. So crime has increased in Queensland overall. Those specific offences that we hear talked about, assaults, etc., have declined, but we are still at all-time highs in terms of the crime rate.
2: And dealing with this, honestly, surely is a step towards dealing with it. Hiding figures, changing figures, fudging figures, hyping different figures, that's not going to help us. If we need more jails, Terry, if we need more jails for bail breakers, start building more jails. I don't get why we're not actually following through beyond the slogans and the hype.
5: Yeah, look, I mean, it's interesting. I mean, the ABS data that the government referred to was like year on year. You might recall that a month or so ago, they used data where they jumped a year to compare it more favourably against the previous government. So there has been a lot of mucking around with data. Ultimately, the ABS does calendar years. It's looking at victim data, and as I said, small select offences. The QPS data you can get online publicly is financial year. It's accurate up to July this year, and it will give you all the crime that's occurring in Queensland. In terms of the breach, bail, go to jail, you know, I have concerns about that. And some of those concerns are, I think that this is really an admission by the government that their adult crime, adult time isn't working. And the reason I say that is that we're faced with a prospect now. You might remember Emma Trillo was run over in her driveway when a number of youths got in the house, stole her car. What we would see under this is if they breached the defence and breached the bail, we would see them getting longer for the breach of bail than they get for the principal offences such as unlawful use, grievous bodily harm, etc., and robbery. And I think that's problematic because that's basically saying that we're not seeing adult time for adult crime and we're seeing this breach of bail offence, which is going to be, I had a look at the explanatory notes, so there's no costings put in there, but my rough calculations are is that this is going to cost close to $1 billion a year to put in place and to fund.
2: But should we be worried about that? If crime is on the increase, surely penalties should be on the increase. The response from the community would be on the increase. Should we really get tough on crime by actually proving that we're tough? We're going to incarcerate if you start to commit these crimes.
5: Yeah, well, my issue, I guess, Gary, is that we're not incarcerating for the crimes they commit. We're incarcerating for a breach of bail. And the issue around the bail, I've heard it being said, oh, breach of bail, go to jail, will stop, you know, these terrible crimes occurring. They're not actually, that doesn't relate to the granting or not giving of bail. We have seen some tightening up around that. What you will see there is that the actual granting of bail is a problem where you have people who repeat offenders being allowed back out on bail. That's where the issue is. Not necessarily in terms of, you know, punishing someone with a mandatory sentence for a year in jail. And it's for any offence. So, I mean, in terms of if you're on bail for drink driving, and you happen to commit one of these offences they've nominated, you will go to jail. It's immaterial. So there is some catches in there. I'm not sure if it's the way to go. I would have thought that, you know, addressing the issues around the principal offences, the assaults, the stolen cars and everything else, would be the, what we should be looking at. And that's what Adult Crime, Adult Time promised, but isn't delivering. And I think we're seeing, you know, a kind of a distraction off to the side in terms of the breach bail, go to jail.
2: Terry, is it a case that it's convenient to the court, so we will suddenly plea down, negotiate an outcome, and then suddenly say, well, it's not really a crime, it's an administrative offence. We'll just send you out and hope for the best. Meanwhile, the victim continues to suffer. Convenience of the court is not necessarily good for the victim, I would have thought.
5: Well, no, it's not. I mean, the issue you have, though, is the court's bound by the legislation put in place by the government. Now, if you look at that case of Emma Trillo, one offender had 61 prior offences. Now, when he was sentenced, he was given no conviction and a six-month conditional release order, so he walked free out of court immediately. Now, that was done under the Adult Time, Adult Crime legislation, and the reason that could happen is because when the LNP put that legislation into place, they left conditional release orders there as an option for the courts, and they reduced the 70% requirement for a youth offender to serve in detention when put in place there. So, you know, this is the issue. You know, you can't have, I guess we can't be critical of the courts. I mean, there are times we said we are, but they're not in line with community expectations. But if the government puts legislation in place that allows these kind of outcomes to occur, then ultimately we should be going back to the government and saying, fix up the legislation.
2: And that makes sense. So should ministers making policy based on data fed to them by a bureaucracy that's been there in many cases for decades, as we went soft on crime, the same bureaucrats are there now. So if you were advising, say, the police minister or the attorney general tomorrow, how would you overhaul the way Queensland records and reports of crime statistics, the lived experience of victims and so forth were considered? I mean, what can I ask you what sort of advice you'd give them, how to really get results, not just simply great slogans?
5: Yeah, look, I'd tell them first thing they need to do is create an independent statutory body, and that's similar to what Victoria and New South Wales have. New South Wales has a Bureau of Crime Statistics and Research, and it produces some great reports looking into what is occurring. And I'll give an example of what they did. They did an examination of what we call DOLI Incapax, which is for 10 to 13-year-olds, and they can use this. It's a rebuttal that the prosecution have to show that they knew what they were doing was wrong. And as a result of a High Court decision in 2016, the number of youths successfully raising that and not being held accountable for their criminal offences had gone from something like 15% to 75%. So that, you know, Crime Research Bureau went and had a look at that. They extracted that data. They linked that massive increase in youth offenders not being held accountable to that High Court decision. And as a result of that, New South Wales government has now legislated to negate that decision and say, well, no, you will be held accountable. So that's a kind of evidence-based decision process policies you can get coming out of having an independent statutory body looking at the statistics. I know the opposition have suggested, and you know, I fully have said many times Labor are very poor on crime and law and order. But on this condition, on this issue, I agree with them. I think we should have that independent statutory body.
2: All right, great to talk to you always. Thanks for everything you do, Dr. Terry Goldsworthy, Associate Professor of Criminology at Bond University. Look, he's a former Queensland Police Detective Inspector. And know his family well. He's a straight shooter. What do you think? 133-882, it's 8 to 10.
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9: Hi, I'm Colin Boyce, Federal Member for Flynn. According to the Institute of Public Affairs, our region will be hit the hardest in Australia if it continues down the path of net zero by 2050. Over 16,000 jobs, or 24% of the workforce, in the electorate of Flynn will be put at risk due to these emissions targets which are destroying Australia's prosperity while lowering our standard of living. Enough is enough. I'm Colin Boyce and it's time to put Australia first and ditch net zero. Authorised by Colin Boyce, LNP Gladstone.
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2: More of your calls coming up next hour, and also a little change of pace. I'm looking forward to this chat. A Brisbane woman who is going to make her hometown debut, a tribute show to the great Neil Diamond. It's a beautiful noise. What a great performer Neil Diamond has been and what a great contributor to world music for the last six decades he has been. All of that and a whole lot more coming up next hour. Your calls 133-882. 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
14: 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The 4RO Perry's IGA Secret Sound. Thanks to Perry's IGA, Dean Street, Wandel and Yeppoon. 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
7: It's 10 o'clock. Good morning. I'm Chloe Affleck. The Premier has once again confirmed the Olympic rowing and canoeing events for the 2032 Games will be held in Rockhampton. The choice of the Fitzroy River has been highly criticised amid flooding concerns and fears for crocodiles. Speaking in Rockhampton, David Crisafulli says the game is important for the entire state.
8: And whether or not you live in Rockhampton or Rocklea, it's a golden opportunity for every Queenslander to benefit from those games. And we have a great state and we are at our strength because of how diverse we are and how decentralised we are.
7: A criminologist and former police detective says overall crime figures in Queensland are actually at heightened levels despite recent claims. Australian Bureau of Statistics data, spruiked by the state government, revealed victims of crime had dropped by around 4% between 2024 and 25. But Dr. Terry Goldsworthy has told Gary Hardgrave the data only catches a number of offences and not all.
9: The problem with linking it to the adult crime, adult time legislation is that the victim numbers were already declining under Labor in 2024. So, you know, that ABS data that the Premier tied his leadership to in that debate prior to coming to power is only a select group of offences, not all offences.
7: Labor has released proposed legislation governing gas supply to the east coast of Australia. The Albanese government says gas producers must supply the domestic market with up to 20% of their gas. Existing contracts with other countries will be honoured in order to ensure this stability of gas exports. The reservation scheme will be delayed to July 2028. Coalition MPs are rallying around their Liberal colleague Andrew Hastie as his feud with One Nation ramps up. The former elite soldier is calling on the minor party to remove a cartoon from their website that labels him as a traitor. One Nation says that won't be happening, arguing the cartoon is satire, and party leader Pauline Hanson doesn't believe he is a traitor. Nationals MP Lou O'Brien says Senator Hanson should just do the right thing.
10: And this bullshit about hiding behind a cartoon to weaponise statements like that is pretty poor. Andrew Hastie served his country in war and that should be respected.
7: And artificially intelligent traffic lights are set to be trialled in Brisbane. 37 intersections along Logan Road and Calvin Grove Road will test the technology in a bid to improve travel times. It will be the country's largest pilot of the technology. In finance, a few minutes into trade, the All Ords have opened down 94 points at 9,009. One Australian dollar is buying 72.2 US cents.
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7: In a boost for the Lions, veteran Dane Zorko has re-signed with the club for an extra year. The 37-year-old and five-time club best and fairest winner will play into his 17th season. The LA Rams have had a light run today after arriving in Melbourne this morning. The countdown is on before players take to the MCG in front of up to 100,000 fans tomorrow. 49ers great Jerry Rice says the international game is a chance for players to shine.